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1: ABC News, I'm Wayne Cabot. President Trump this weekend claimed to have brokered a deal to end strikes on energy facilities in Russia and Ukraine, but after the announcement, Russia hit facilities in Ukraine, cutting power and water to Kyiv. ABC Stephen Portnoy says Trump wants President Zelensky out.
2: Trump has repeatedly blamed Ukraine's president for causing higher diesel prices, telling reporters,
3: he's not going to affect our farmers, and he's not going to affect our ranchers, and he's not going to affect the rest of the world.
1: Trump said to a teller rally in Georgia the rise in gas prices is necessary to stop Iran from going nuclear, that the war will be over very quickly and prices will go down. A federal judge in New York is ordering the White House to stop running taxpayer-funded ads featuring Trump. The White House says there are no plans to reimburse the $20 million already spent. Houthi rebels struck across Saudi Arabia today, including at the airport in Riyadh, killing one person. 12 died yesterday. This is ABC News. Days later, you can still hear the hum of generators across the Florida Panhandle. ABC's Leslie Lopez in Pensacola.
4: 2 days after landfall, the Florida Army National Guard and outside aid organizations are in Florida.
5: We need supplies, we need water, everything, and we don't have power.
4: Tornadoes also forming in the storm's wake.
6: Oh.
4: This massive one paralyzing drivers in Screven County, Georgia.
7: It is gone.
4: And in North Carolina, at least six reported tornadoes already amid flash flooding. Rutherford County residents told to seek higher ground.
1: Philadelphia, a three-year-old girl has died after being trapped in a burning row home. The fire marshal says it was caused by a lithium-ion battery from an e-bike in a bedroom. The Bears wore number 89 stickers on the backs of their helmets today as they played Green Bay at Lambeau Field, both teams honoring Mike Ditka with a pregame moment of silence. Bears coach Ben Johnson calling Ditka the gold standard. I'm Wayne Cabot, ABC News.
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From the Platte Valley Bank Weather Center, I'm meteorologist Megan Mulford. Partly cloudy tonight with a chance for showers. Lows around 47. Easterly winds 8 to 15 miles an hour. High is 79. Tomorrow, bright sunshine. Slight chance of rain showers. Tomorrow night, lows dip down to about 41. Partly cloudy skies. Partly cloudy Tuesday with daytime highs approaching 64. 53. Showers likely Wednesday. Currently 64.

0: What's going on? I'm Rich DeMuro, and this is Rich on Tech. This is the show where I talk about the tech stuff I think you should know about. It's also the place where I answer your questions about technology. I believe that tech should be interesting, useful, and fun. We've got Bobo in studio. We've got Kim on the phones. You listening, thank you so much for being there. Phone lines are open. 888-RICH-101. That's 888-742-4101. 888-RICH-101. Give me a call if you have a tech question, need some advice, or maybe you just want to share something interesting you've discovered in the tech world. You can also send me an email. Just go to richontech.tv and hit contact. I can't guarantee that I can respond to all of your messages, but I will say, if you've been emailing me in the past week or so, and you've noticed that sometimes my responses are a lot quicker, I will tell you why. There is a reason. It is because of the new Pixel 11 Pro, the feature called Rambler on there, where basically the voice to text is so good, I can read your email. If it's an easy question I can answer right off the top of my head, I can just ramble the answer and it perfectly formats it and sends it off to you. So that is why you're seeing some faster answers these days. It's all because of technology. Guests on the show this week, we're hearing from Steve Wiseman, founder of Scamicide. He's going to discuss the latest scams he's seeing, emerging frauds, and stuff that you can do to protect yourself. And later in the show, Miriam Jawar, host of the Mobile Tech Podcast. We're going to talk about the phone I just mentioned, Google's new Pixel 11 lineup. Well, one of the big stories this week is Meta. Meta is on trial. Whether Instagram and Facebook harmed kids. This is a landmark trial happening right now in California. Well, not right now, but it's happening now. Not as we speak, but it's happening. You know what I mean? This could change how Facebook and Instagram work for kids and teens. 29 states are behind it, but the current trial involves California, Colorado, Kentucky, and New Jersey. They're taking the lead here. These states are accusing Meta of designing Facebook and Instagram to hook young users. Also misleading parents about safety, improperly collecting data for kids under 13. That's probably the least of their concerns at this point, is the improper data collection. Meta, of course, denies any wrongdoing. They say they have invested heavily in teen safety. Have they? Well, that's what we're going to find out through testimony like this. The big testimony this week came from Arturo Bejar. He is a former Meta engineering director and a safety executive. He testified that Mark Zuckerberg created a culture where growth and engagement came before child safety. Now, think about that for a moment. Do you believe that? Do you think Facebook prioritized growth over anything else, even child safety? We can't answer that right now, but we all have seen the growth of their platforms that have been on fire for the past, I don't know. I mean, when did I sign up for Facebook? I can still remember. It was 2007. So it's almost been 20 years of Facebook. And it's big. I know that you may say, oh, only the olds use Facebook. Not true. A lot of people are on Facebook, and a lot of people, everyone, I would say, out of all of the social media platforms, everyone is on Instagram. Instagram is the equalizer. You know, whether you want to be on Twitter or not, whether you want to be on TikTok or not, whether you want to be on Facebook or not, Instagram is one that I think everyone can still agree on, that that's where people go. This Arturo Bejar said that Zuckerberg was basically the point man. If he wanted something done, it would be done. If he didn't want it done, well, it didn't get done. That's understandable, I bet. One other claim he made, he said that Meta had the technology that could identify users who were under 13, but basically they didn't really do much about that. They kind of took a don't ask, don't tell kind of stance on there. Now, I would believe that because here's the thing. When my kid signed up for Claude and started chatting with it, and he's, you know, under 13, I'm not kidding, within 2 hours, Claude said, sorry, we think you're a kid, no more access for you. It was almost immediate where they used those signals to say, sorry, we understand that you're a kid, that's it, you're cut off. Instagram, now they've said in recent years that they're trying to find more signals and put teens into certain buckets, but they didn't do it in a big way before. He also said that Instagram did this take a break feature and it was ineffective because it wasn't on by default and it was very easy for teens to ignore. I think when I first reported on that, you just basically had to dismiss it. And it was like, okay, goes away. Meta, what do they say about all this? They point to hundreds of employees working on safety. They say they've built tools and protections for young people. And they also say that the states saying that all this social media addiction and harm might not be all correct. You know, there's a lot of people that say that these social media platforms have harmed kids. There's some people that say, well, have they? I mean, there's a million aspects to this. How do you trace it right back to just social media? How do you trace it right back to Instagram? Kids are doing a lot of different things. But the stakes here are big. Now, Facebook, in their testimony or their, you know, promotion of this, has said, look, this is going to cost us $1.4 trillion. That's more money than this company has. And so please feel sorry for us. But the state's attorney general say, no, it's probably more like hundreds of millions of dollars. You know, Facebook, Meta, they want to make it seem like this is going to break them. The trial expected to last for about 6 weeks. I think the takeaway here is this. Number one, you still have to be a parent. That's number one. You know, we're just because Facebook loses in this trial or Meta loses does not really change anything moving forward. Sure, they may have to redesign the app. Sure, they may have to take away endless scrolling or all the notifications. But there's always going to be something else that comes along that's similar. And there's already other tools out there that teens are using, like Snapchat, like TikTok. So that means just because these state attorney generals win doesn't mean it's like, oh, parents can breathe a sigh of relief. Everything's going to be fine with their kids. No, there's so much out there as a parent that you have to be aware of still. Now, this may be a big slap on the wrist for them and say, okay, you got to change things. You knew something was wrong and you didn't do anything about it. But we still have to be parents. And we still have to be aware of how these apps work, how our kids are using them, and most importantly, the fact that our kids are smarter than us when it comes to these apps. And so even if you try to put these safeguards in place, guess what? The kids know ways around them. The kids know how to try something else that gets around it. But I think the biggest thing that we can get from this trial is, did Facebook make their app addictive? Did they know they were doing that? Did they know that when you log on, it's like a little slot machine? When you see those hearts in the corner, I'm an adult, and that still appeals to me. When you see the hearts, when you see the comments, when you see the likes, they know what they designed. They designed a mini slot machine in your pocket, and adults fall prey to it as well. I mean, every adult I know can hardly stop scrolling, and why not? It's the most information you've ever seen in your life, the stuff that you're into. More and more and more and more and more. And I'm guilty of it. Everyone's guilty of it. You go to check a notification on your phone. Next thing you know, you're scrolling. And it's been 5 minutes before you stop. So the states are hoping for a big tobacco moment. Meta is hoping that this all blows over. But I think at the end of the day, this does bring awareness. We need to be aware of what is happening, the impact of technology on us. Technology is not inherently good or bad. No matter what you have, whatever tool that's been invented in this world over time could always be used for good or for bad. Now, the design of those tools, could it be faulty? Could it be addictive? Yes, that can come out and that could be understood. But at the end of the day, we are humans. We need to live with this stuff. We are going to continue to live with it. And kids who are at a disadvantage because their brains are not exactly well formed just yet, they are at the biggest disadvantage because this is where this could take them over. They could feel depressed. They could feel sad. They could feel FOMO. All things that adults can feel too, but we can work with it better. Kids, they're not fully there yet, so they can't work with it. So I think this is going to be an interesting case to watch. No matter what happens, I think it's good for us to understand that these companies are out there for themselves. They're not there for us. They're not there to make our lives better, to make our lives, oh my gosh, we want to show you 10,000 cooking recipes because you want to make the best salmon on Friday night. No, they want you to be on their app for as long as humanly possible. 888-RICH-101, 888-742-4101. You want to hop on the phone lines, you want to get on the show, give me a call. We got lots to talk
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0: coming to a town near you. Both Amazon and Uber hyping up their drone delivery. Amazon says Prime Air is going to reach 500 cities and towns by the end of 2026, up from just 11 today. How is that possible? They say eligible orders can arrive in as fast as 30 minutes, with most showing up in about an hour. They say more than 60% of the items people buy most on Amazon are light enough to qualify. 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Under those prices, they have to pay a little bit. Amazon's already operating in Phoenix, Tampa, Detroit, Houston, Dallas, San Antonio, and Waco. Coming soon, Chicago, Atlanta, Cleveland, Syracuse, and Boise. Not to be outdone, Uber Eats partnering with a company called Zipline to bring drone delivery of your burrito to cities across America. First Uber Eats drone delivery is expected later this year. Their goal is to do, get this, ready? 1 million drone deliveries per day by the end of 2029. Zipline says it can deliver in about 5 to 10 minutes. Let's see. But yeah, it's just wild. Also, Amazon, I don't know if you've checked for this lately, but they just added this in my area. But they've got this Amazon Now thing. And so if you go to amazon.com/now, I can get something delivered in 28 minutes. And this is just regular delivery, but it's like through, I don't know who they send in 28 minutes. But I can order, look at this, I can order hummus and have it delivered in 28 minutes. Oh, I can order a steak. So these companies, this idea of like instant delivery is coming fast. It is really happening. Speaking of drones, Flock. This is the company that is getting all the flack for those roadside license plate cameras. Guess what? They're already moving on to something new. Police drones. So they're still doing the license plate cameras, but they're already thinking about, okay, how can we advance this? So they call these drone as first responder systems. They launch when a 911 call comes in, and basically it flies to the scene before the police get there. Flock says the drones can fly up to 60 miles an hour, operate up from 400 feet up. They have 40 times zoom on them. The average arrival time is about 86 seconds. And they can read license plates from the air, apparently from up to 2,000 feet away. Flock says this is one of the fastest growing aspects of their business. And let's see, one interesting stat. Flock says the drone can resolve about 20% of calls without sending an officer. Oh, that's what they're doing. Okay, it saves money because basically the drone goes there and the dispatch is like, okay, everything looks good there. We don't have to send someone. All right, that's interesting. Rich on Tech is sponsored by Incogni. Did you hear that? Listen very carefully. That's my phone. Yeah, I've got three of them sitting right here, and that's literally what it sounds like. No scam calls, no scam text. I love the silence. My phone is silent. Your phone, probably not as quiet. Here's why. Data brokers are selling your personal information like there's no tomorrow. It's your phone number, it's your home address, your email, your family members, your political affiliations, even where you bank. The scammers that are blowing up your phone, they did not get lucky. They bought your information, and they will keep buying it over and over until you make it stop, like I did with Incogni's help. 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Because the sweetest sound your phone can make is nothing at all. Speaking of phones, let's go to line two. Let's see here. We've got Kathy in Victorville. Welcome to the show.
1: Hello.
0: Hi, Kathy. What's up?
1: I missed part of your show today. They were talking about scams.
0: Yes.
1: And I was thinking, I don't know if anybody else called in on this, but I got a phone call this week or the end of last week, and I don't normally answer the numbers when they come up and I don't know who it is. I leave a message, but I accidentally picked this one up. And They asked for me.

0: my name, first and last name, and I asked them who was calling. They said they didn't identify, other than that they said they were a Medicare provider,
1: mm-hmm.
0: and they were calling because they wanted to find out if I had received my new Medicare card.
1: And is that true?
0: I just told them, I said, I wasn't aware that I needed a new Medicare card. And then they hung up on me. So okay. I actually felt like they were trying to verify or get my Medicare number.
1: Probably.
0: And so I don't know if that's another scam going around. But
1: I've not heard of that one, but it does not surprise me. And so I think what's happening is... okay, so I'm looking up, okay, so it's probably, at the end of the day, they probably want you to either do something where you're handing over your personal information, they're charging you some sort of fee, or they are asking you to activate a card. I guess they did reissue some Medicaid cards or Medicare cards for people, so that could be maybe related to this. And there's, you know, the other thing is, like, anytime there's a scam, there's always, like, some aspect of truth, and that's what they're sort of twisting to get your attention. So they may have sent out new cards in the past couple of years, and now they're saying, like, oh, you have to do this. But I think you did the right thing. The fact that it came from a random number, the fact that they hung up on you, tells me that they were probably up to no good. So you did the right thing, Kathy, and stay safe out there. It's really bad. Rich on Tech.

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13: From the Platte Valley Bank Weather Center, I'm meteorologist Megan Mulford. Partly cloudy tonight with a chance for showers. Lows around 47. Easterly winds 8 to 15 miles an hour. High of 79. Tomorrow, bright sunshine. Slight chance of rain showers. Tomorrow night, lows dip down to about 41. Partly cloudy skies. Partly cloudy Tuesday with daytime highs approaching 64. 53. Showers likely Wednesday. Currently 63.
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0: Welcome back to Rich on Tech. I got a bunch of questions from folks about an antenna that I had mentioned. I said, you know what? Hold off. Let's get an expert. And it just so happens that Danny in Charlotte, North Carolina, said on the TV antenna discussion, I think it's important to clarify you can't necessarily just buy any antenna and expect it to get all the channels you want. You need to choose the right antenna for your location. There's a YouTube channel called Antenna Man that does a great job explaining the different types of antennas. He might be a great guest for your show. And sure enough, I reached out to Tyler, the Antenna Man, and he's joining us right now. Tyler, thanks for joining me today.
1: Thanks for having me.
0: Okay, so I can see your video, Radio Camp, but I can. And you seem like a young guy. How the heck did you get into antennas?
1: Oh, it's a pretty crazy story. When I was 5 years old, my parents had a TV from the 80s just sitting on the floor of their bedroom. I plugged in, turned it on, played with the knobs, and it was picking up a local TV station with nothing plugged into it. And I asked my mom at the time, I was like, how is this getting a TV station? There's no cable plugged into it. And she said the invisible airwaves. That just really fascinated me. Growing up, instead of having, you know, a Game Boy and an N64, I had a Game Boy-sized TV, and I'd take it with me everywhere to just try to get, you know, channels over the air and what I could get. And even if it was fuzzy, it just fascinated me how, like, invisible airwaves work.
0: Oh, my gosh. When I was a kid, they had a Sony. I wanted this thing so badly. It was like a Sony, like, TV, handheld TV with an antenna.
1: And I can't... Sony Walkman.
0: What was it?
1: Sony Watchman.
0: Watchman, that's what it was. Yes. And I wanted this thing so bad. I think it was like $300. And of course, that was a ton for, you know, back then for me. But it was such a cool... Anyway, so obviously I'm in broadcasting, TV and radio, and I'm also fascinated by this stuff. So you've made a living out of it, you know, teaching people on YouTube. So what is, I guess, number one, why would someone want an antenna in 2026?
1: You know, I hear this occasionally, people kind of downplay antennas, but they're an insanely underrated because it's a one-time expense that gets you 50 to 100 free high-definition channels. Major networks including ABC, NBC, CBS, Fox, even the CW and KTLA, you can get for free with an antenna. And it kills me. I have a lot of friends in there. They're low to mid 20s, and they sign up for like four or five streaming services to stream all the NFL games and market. But all the NFL games broadcast for free on the local affiliate. So if they just had an antenna, they could get those channels for free. And mainly, getting back to my point, an antenna is a one-time investment of can be as little as $25 or as much as, you know, $100-something. But once you spend that amount, you get free channels for life, and you don't have to worry about buffering, reduced picture quality, channel blackouts, which are happening a lot more often. People sign up to these streaming services thinking that they're safe, but then you have a retransmission dispute, and then put it in plain English, you lose a channel for several days or up to a week.
0: Yeah, while these companies that have a lot of money duke it out to get more of your money somehow. What should we look at? What should we look for when we buy an antenna?
1: So a lot of people, when they first go to buy an antenna, the first thing they do is they go on Amazon and they type in TV antenna or HD antenna and buy one of the first few that they see. That's actually the wrong way to do it because Amazon is flooded with a whole bunch of very bad antennas, mainly from overseas, and they don't work well. I've tested them out and most of them just get one of five channels that I can usually pick up with most basic antennas that are made, you know, or at least marketed in the US. So when someone's buying an antenna, it's very important to buy an antenna that not only looks like an antenna, but is of decent size. It doesn't have to be massive, but it should look like an antenna. It shouldn't look like a child's toy. Another good tip I have is to stick with a familiar brand name, that be RCA, Antennas Direct, Clearstream, Channel Master, WineGuard, and there's a newer company called Televis. These are reputable US-based antenna companies that make quality products. Their antennas might cost a little bit more than that generic antenna you see on Amazon, but let me tell you, it's way worth it compared to all the headaches you'll have trying to lock in channels from a cheap antenna on Amazon.
0: Indoor versus outdoor. How do you know you need one or the other?
1: That's a good question. So I say in general, if you're within 30 miles of the broadcast towers, you can typically get away with an indoor antenna, but indoor antennas are a little tricky. because they have to be in the exact right spot, not only in terms of the side of your house facing the broadcast towers, but sometimes moving an antenna a foot or two can have a huge impact on reception. So if someone's starting out with an antenna, it's fine to start with an indoor antenna. But for a lot of people, depending on the building material of the home, especially if they're, 20 or 30 miles further than the broadcast towers, they may need an outdoor antenna. And in lieu of setting up an outdoor antenna, another option is setting up an antenna in the attic if people don't want to, climb their roof or run a wire inside their house. Another good option is, as I said, just set it up in the attic, run a wire down the TV or connect it to a wireless tuner. That's a little bit easier for some people.
0: So any mistakes that you see over and over that people make when it comes to antennas? I mean, other than buying like the first thing they see on Amazon.
1: Well, that's definitely the number one issue I see is people buy the wrong antenna. Either it's a cheap generic antenna from Amazon. And granted, most things you buy on Amazon, you buy a phone charger, you buy, a laptop or something on Amazon, it's probably going to work fine. That's not the case with TV antennas. Most of them on there are junk and you really have to go through the weeds. But I would say, can I repeat the question again? I lost my train of thought.
0: Yeah. I mean, it's just any mistake that someone makes besides the Amazon stuff. Yeah.
1: So another mistake that people make is that they buy an amplifier when they don't need one. People think amplifiers are better and they're boosting the signal. What they can also do is add a whole bunch of noise. So, you may have a fair to weak signal, but when you start adding noise to it, it makes reception worse. Another mistake that I commonly see is that people have the antenna in the wrong spot. So they just kind of put up an antenna, point it, and hope for the best. That does work in a lot of cases, but in other cases, if you're in what I consider a fair to weak signal area, typically 35, 40, 50 miles from broadcast towers, you kind of have to spend a little bit of time trying the antenna in different locations, connect it to a small TV as a guide, or even a signal meter, just kind of lock in the channels. But I'd say the number one mistake people make is they buy the wrong antenna, they set it up in the wrong spot, and then they do one of a dozen things to mess up their reception, whether that be adding an amplifier or connecting it to an unpowered splitter. That's what some people do is they just connect the antenna, they see a splitter, and they go, ooh, let me just connect it to the splitter. It'll go to all the TVs in the house. Well, those unpowered splitters have signal loss, and that will kill your signal. You need an amplifier before that.
0: Interesting. Okay. And then I just want to ask about the idea of like a website. Like, is there any, like, I know you have your own website, but are there any websites that you lead people to like help you figure out how many channels you can get or where you should aim these things or what type of antenna to get?
1: Yeah. So the most accurate website is called rabbitears.info. It's not as user-friendly as some of the other sites I'm about to mention, but it is hands down the most accurate. You type in your address and it runs a reception report, shows you how strong or weak the channels are, what channels you'll pick up, and typically what antenna you need. It'll say if it's strong, you can get away with an indoor antenna. If it's fair, you'll need a small outdoor, and if it's weak, you'll need a large outdoor. Two other websites that work pretty well is the FCC DTV reception maps. I don't know the exact website, but if you Google it, it'll come up. It works the same way. You type in your address and it'll show you the stations listed in your area. It's been on and off recently. Sometimes it works, sometimes it doesn't. But another very easy to use website is called antennaweb.org. That's antennaweb.org. Same thing. You type in your address. It shows you available stations. The only reason I typically don't recommend it on its own is it's very conservative with the results. So there'll be times where it'll say either the signals are very weak or you won't get any channels in your location when in reality you can. I typically use that and rabbitears.info, kind of compare the two and go in the middle.
0: Okay. All right. We got just a little bit of time here. I want to get some of your absolute recommendations. So maybe can you give me two recommendations, like under $50, under $100 for what you like?
1: Yeah, under $50, two decent indoor antennas is a set of Philips Rabbit Ears and the Channel Master Flat Tenna. There's also this outdoor antenna called the Mornixall outdoor antenna. It's relatively small, about like $35, works well. Under $100, a little bit better antennas, that typically outdoor antennas. It's the Antennas Direct Element. Any of the Clearstream models that are sold all over Best Buy. So you go to Best Buy, you'll see a Clearstream 2V, Max V. Those work well. And then a 5-star Yagi. So if you go on Amazon and just type in 5-star Yagi, it's a little bit larger of an antenna, but pretty inexpensive, about $70, $80. That works pretty well too.
0: Okay. You said the Marinoxall. How do you spell that?
1: Morinxol, spelled Morinixol. It's okay. A weird name, but it's a decent antenna.
0: And then the Yagi, how do you spell that?
1: Y-A-G-I.
0: Okay, Yagi. Okay, Antenna Man, tell people how to find you on YouTube or online in general.
1: Well, YouTube, just type in Antenna Man, and then my website is antennamanpa.com. I live in Pennsylvania, so I put...
0: But your signal goes everywhere. 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
0: Rick in Seal Beach, welcome to the show.
14: Yes, I have a cell phone service with a secondary carrier that carries a rental line from another major carrier.
0: Yeah.
14: I want to get a second line with one of these type carriers that offers international service where I can call from a foreign country to the U.S., or I can call, or somebody in the U.S. can call me, or I can call in that country. Most of these secondary carriers don't offer that. Is there any way to do this? What's the best way to do this?
0: Where are you trying to go to another country and make a call back to the U.S., or are you trying to call another country from the U.S.?
14: No, if I'm I occasionally go on cruises to other countries.
0: Got it.
14: If I'm in another country and I have an emergency or I want to call the U.S. On my cell phone, or someone wants to call me while I'm in the other country, how is that done? Best done.
0: Okay. The best way, there's a couple ways to do it. So, number one, I mean, since you mentioned you have an MVNO, so you're right. A lot of the MVNOs, that's one of the downsides, is that you may not have all the features that you would get on a fully paid, you know, like a $100 plan from Verizon or T-Mobile or AT&T. A lot of those, of course, include international roaming, or they have international features. But some of the, I think it's coming up in the world, because like Mint Mobile for a long time did not have international features. Now they do. So they recently added like international roaming. I think you have to pay for some of it. Maybe it's included in some of their plans, but they did add it. So I'm trying to find it on their website. International roaming. So they've got, stay connected with Talk and Text in 180 countries. So, yeah, you can add it. Okay. It's a 1-3-10-day pass. So number one, I would call your MVNO and ask them, hey, do you have an international roaming pass? And so for Mint Mobile specifically, a day is $5, gives you a gig of high-speed data, 60 minutes of talk, 60 minutes of text messages. $10, you can get unlimited data, 200 minutes of talk, 200 minutes of text. So that's one way to do it. Call your MVNO, or at least go on their website. And it may take you a little bit to find it, but go scroll down to the bottom and see if it says anything about international roaming. That's number one. The other way to do it is to get what's called an eSIM. And so you can basically add an additional phone line to your phone. Most of the modern smartphones support this. Keep in mind, your phone typically has to be unlocked for this to work. So if you are paying your phone off or something like that, it may not be unlocked. Like if you bought it through your carrier and you're paying it off over 24, 36 months, they all have different rules on when they unlock that phone. So you would have to first check to see if your phone is unlocked. You can call your carrier and ask them. And on the iPhone and Android, sometimes you can look in the settings. It'll tell you. But easier maybe just to call your carrier and say, hey, is my phone locked? And if it's not locked and it's a phone that supports an eSIM, you can add basically a second line. And so some of the companies that I like is called Airalo, A-I-R-A-L-O. There's a company called Olafly, H-O-L-A-F-L-Y. They all have weird names. The other one is Saily, S-A-I-L-Y. There's also one that I tested recently, and it's, it's called Symbi, S-I-M-B-Y-E, Symbi. And what's interesting about them is that they actually give you a real phone number and call. So the trick about these eSIMs, they're just starting to get phone calls. A lot of them used to be just data only. And you'll see with a lot of the main countries, they're finally starting to get where when you install this thing, you can actually make phone calls too. So that's a very important distinction to know. So a lot of them, it used to be, you would just get data. And so most people were like, okay, fine, I'm in another country. All I need is to go on Google Maps, navigate, whatever, call a car. I'm fine with just data. But then when you went to make a phone call, you're like, wait a second, how do I make a phone call? And if you didn't have Wi-Fi calling, or if your carrier doesn't enable that, it would be kind of tricky. But a lot of them now, or more of them, are getting actual real numbers and phone calls. So one of them that does that is called Symbi, S-I-M-B-Y-E.com. And I tested this, and basically I installed this on my phone. It gave me a real phone number, and you're able to use it in other countries, and it's prepaid. So you would just search on here, like, I'm just going to search Italy. And it sort of depends on, like, Italy. Okay, if you want just a regular eSIM, it's $2. But if you want Italy with calls and a phone number, it's $30. So yes, you're going to pay a little premium, but it's going to be like using your phone overseas. And you don't have to worry about the roaming situation. Because even with Wi-Fi calling, sometimes some of the carriers get a little tricky with that. They may charge you for that. They may charge you certain rates because you're using your Wi-Fi calling internationally. So if you use one of these eSIMs with a phone number, it bypasses your carrier completely, and you can rest assured knowing that you can travel to these countries and not have to worry about getting knocked with a huge bill when you get back. So that is what I'd look at. I'd look at SimBuy.com first. Really depends on the country that you're going to, whether they support the calls and you know, whether that works in the country that you're going to. And also, you mentioned cruising. So if you're on a cruise ship, typically you're locked into like whatever they offer you on the ship. A lot of people ask that question. I've never been on a cruise, so I can't really tell you how that works, but we've got the cruise expert Bobo. Now, what do you do with your phone on these cruises? Do you just like turn it off or what?
13: Put it on airplane mode, so I ain't got to worry about nothing.
0: Yeah, because they have Wi-Fi, but it's like super expensive, I've heard, right?
13: Yeah, it's pretty pricey, so I don't really use it if I'm there. I'll have maybe get a device phone Wi-Fi, and then that's it.
0: Yeah, because it's not cheap. It's like they know they've got you.
13: You don't have a choice.
0: You're a captive audience. I mean, you're in the middle of nowhere on the sea. They're controlling the connection.
13: Pretty much.
0: Yeah. Now, the connection's gotten a lot better, though, because of things like satellite internet, like Starlink and all that. Like, I've heard the connection on these ships has gotten a lot faster and easier, but it's still very, you know, expensive.
13: Now, the cool thing about it is I know I have AT&T. So AT&T is like... We get coverage in a lot of countries, so you might want to check that. At the most, you might only be without your phone for a day while you're at sea because you're on, you're cruising, and the fees for cruising are way expensive.
0: Yeah. Now, also, AT&T has specifically has a cruise pass. Like, if you are on AT&T, it works on over like a couple hundred cruise ships, and it looks like it's about $15 to $20 a day. So, long story short, when it comes to international roaming, this is probably one of the most popular questions I get. I mean, it's just one of those things that, like, it's still, even with all the barriers down when it comes to making calls and things like that, like, roaming is still a bit of an issue. It's gotten a lot better, but the phone calls specifically is still even more of an issue than data. Data is pretty easy. You can latch on to, you know, free Wi-Fi. You can get an eSIM that's super cheap and get your data. But when it comes to actually making and receiving phone calls in different countries, you're going to have to talk to your carrier, get a roaming pass. It's either included on your account or you can purchase a day pass on your account. A lot of the big carriers offer them. That's the easiest thing to do if you just want to use the same phone number and use your phone the way you have it. That's pretty simple. Good question, Rick. Thanks for the call today from Seal Beach. Hopefully you're enjoying some sun there on this late day.
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22: ABC News, I'm Wayne Cabot. Russia didn't get the memo or didn't care. Bombing Ukraine even after President Trump made a surprise announcement that Russia and Ukraine agreed to stop attacking each other's energy plants.
23: Ukraine's President Zelensky says he was surprised by Trump's announcement, learning about it on social media. But he says Kyiv is ready to agree if Russia does as well. Shortly before Trump's announcement, Zelensky told ABC's This Week that Ukraine wants an immediate energy ceasefire. Russian officials, meanwhile, have yet to respond to Trump's declaration.
22: ABC's Patrick Reville. Trump also says the U.S. may help the Saudis fight the Houthi rebels, who attacked the airport 4 times in 5 days, leaving many dead, including an American. The storm is gone. The trouble is not. Power is still out across the Florida panhandle, and the governor warning people rivers may rise for a few days. North Carolina saw several twisters as the storm moved through that area. This is ABC News. The Pope is heading off for surgery in the next few days to remove a nodule on his lung. He said it was found early. Leo did not say if it's cancerous or benign. He's 71 and is asking for prayers. A former Republican running as a Democrat in traditionally red Kansas. It's a very close race in the Senate race against Republican incumbent Roger Marshall. Adam Hamilton, pastor, telling ABC's This Week.
24: I voted for people on both sides, and I'm proud to be a Democrat. But what matters to me more than the letter behind your name is who you are, what you stand for, your character. And I think there's a lot of people like that in our state.
22: The main thing motivating voters this year? Voters telling a new Reuters Ipsos poll, it's the cost of living. 50% say that's driving how they're going to vote in the congressional midterm. Specifically, health care is the top thing voters want Congress to do something about. Then gasoline, then food, and then housing. I'm Wayne Cabot, ABC News.
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9: From the Platte Valley Bank Weather Center, I'm meteorologist Megan Mulford. Chance for showers overnight, otherwise partly cloudy. Lows around 47, winds out of the east, 8 to 15 miles an hour. Bright sunshine Monday, high temperatures reach up to 79. Partly cloudy Monday night, slight chance for showers. Lows dip down to about 41. Mainly cloudy Tuesday with a high of 64. 53, rain showers likely Wednesday. Right now, 61.

0: Welcome back to Rich on Tech. Rich DeMuro here, hanging out with you, talking technology. 888-RICH-101, 888-742-4101. This is the show where we talk about the tech stuff I think you should know about. It's also the place where I answer your questions, take your calls, your emails, however you want to get in your information, or I guess your concerns. You need some tech advice, whatever it is, we will handle it. Believe me, we've taken all types of calls over the years. It's all good. Website for the show, richontech.tv. If you want to go there, you can get the show notes, subscribe to the podcast, watch my stories from TV. But this is your show. This is really the stuff that I think you should know about, and that's what I try to do. So let's go to Julie in Riverside to kick off hour number two. Hi, here you are. Yes, you're on. What's up?
1: Hey. Okay. I listen to AM radio for my news and everything. If the power goes out, the phone goes out, what I want is you suggest what I can buy that would be like a solar power radio or a wind-up radio or something, so when the power goes out, I still have access to you.
0: You just want to be able to listen to the radio when the power goes out.
1: Yes.
0: Well, that's an easy question. I mean, you got to get a hand crank radio. Have you gotten one? Do you shop on Amazon at all, or do you want to go into a store?
1: Okay, this is my suggestion. This is why I'm asking you.
0: Okay.
1: Because I've heard of Amazon. I'm sorry. I'm not supposed to say the name, but I've also heard of C. Crane.
0: Yes. I was going to say C. Crane, yeah.
1: I don't know. I want your input on what I can buy because I want to do it this month.
0: Well, I hear you've got the folks in the background rooting for C. Crane. Well, I would say, look, if you want, I mean, C. Crane is known. They've been around forever. Very high quality radios. And they do have emergency radios. So they do have a radio that, you know, has a hand crank. Let's see if I can find it on their website. I'm looking for that. Okay, I see emergency. Interesting. I saw it when I was, I saw it when I was on Google, but now I don't see it when I go to their website, which is weird. But anyway, the long story short is that all you need is there's lots of solar radios or hand crank emergency radios. REI sells them. I'm even looking at Target.com. They sell them. Amazon sells them. I've got one at home that I've had forever. It's a little American Red Cross one. So, I mean, there's so many of these things. You can go if you want to shop locally, you can go to like any sort of like emergency supply store. Or you can just buy it online, and they do have a lot of these things. So that's one way of doing it. Okay, so here's the C. Crane C Radio Solar and Bluetooth with emergency crank. That sells at, REI. They've got one at REI, or you can order it on C. Crane for about $100. So that is going to give you everything you need. It's got solar on the top. It's got a little hand crank if you need it. Oh, yeah, there it is. Wow, that's great. So that's going to be a great little one. That's obviously on the more expensive side of things, but it also has Bluetooth. It's got the weather bands. It's got the weather alert. So that's probably a good one. I'll link that one up on the website. That's probably a really nice one. If you go on Amazon, you can find really cheap hand crank radios. The other thing you can do, and I think this is kind of a bigger issue with our electronics that we have. Thanks for the call, by the way, Julie. Do appreciate it. I think the bigger issue we have is all of our electronics when the power goes out. So that is what we need to be prepared for if there was an outage. And knock on wood, it's been a while where I live. When I first moved to where I live, there were a bunch of outages, like long outages. And we got a little bit spooked because when you have an outage that runs a couple days, you're like, this is bad. So we haven't had one, thankfully, in a while. But that doesn't mean it's not going to happen again in the future. So the thing that I would recommend that you look into if you want more of a total home solution, well, maybe not your whole house, but you know, all your gadgets, is something called a portable power station. And these are made by a bunch of different brands. Two that I've tested personally are from Jackery and then EcoFlow. And what's neat about these is that they're just basically like, if you imagine that portable battery, backup battery that you have for your cell phone, this is just a giant version of that with a lot more ways to plug stuff in. So it will have a standard AC outlet on it. It might even have a, I think it's what is like a two, maybe not a 220 volt, but it'll have just various outlets on it. It will have USB ports on it, big and small, you know, USB-A, USB-C, just lots of ways to get power to your devices. And the power that it holds is a lot more than that little tiny power adapter or portable battery pack for your phone. And these things run anywhere from, let's see, I'm looking at the pricing here. So if you wanted like just a small one, let's see here, trending, let's see. Okay, they go all the way up to $8,000. That's like a whole home power. That's like next level. But like a standard smaller one, let's see, money saving options. Yeah, I mean, you can get these things for maybe $300 or $500. So that's what I'd recommend. And then the neat thing is about a lot of these is that you can put a solar panel on it as well. So that means that if the power stayed out for a long time, you would be able to recharge this with solar. Now, we know solar power is pretty slow to recharge these things, but at the end of the day, it's better than nothing. And these hold a lot of power. So what you do is you charge them up by plugging them into, you know, whatever, your outlet at home, and you charge this thing up. It's like a giant battery, and then that stays charged up. And by the way, the charge lasts a long time. The last time I asked an expert about this, they said basically like expect like a few percentage drop every 6 months. So let's say you charge it to 100% on January 1st, you might check it on July 1st and it might be down to, you know, maybe anywhere from 90 to 95%, depending on the, you know, the quality of the battery that is inside this thing. So it's not like you need to sit there and recharge it every day or keep it plugged in. If you wanted to, you could, I guess, but it's probably not recommended to do that because that probably wears the battery down. Anyway, so the two brands that I mentioned again, Jackery and EcoFlow, they are called portable power stations. And, you know, people use these for camping. They use them for RVs, anything. You can go as far as having your whole home backed up. And a lot of people will do, like if you've heard of like the Tesla power walls, they were kind of the first to do it. You would capture that solar energy from the solar panels on your house, and then you put it into that battery that is in your garage. And then when you have a power outage or anything, you could run your house, you know, your electricity and things off of that. So you're not using your standard electricity from the you know, utility company, using it from the solar first. And then, you know, maybe if you need a little bit more, you can go out to the utility. But these also work in, you know, another way where if your house, the power goes out, you can just use them. The other thing that people are doing now is the cars. So a lot of these EVs that people have, they can actually, you can plug your home into the EV and it will send the power from the EV to your home. And so a lot of the EVs, you'll see commercials like this. I think Ford, when they were doing their Ford Lightning, they kind of made a lot of commercials that showed, you know, your house is plugged into the car. And Tesla was kind of like the major outlier here where they didn't allow that to happen. But I just read that they now have the new Tesla YL. It's like an extended edition. And I believe you can plug your house into this one. Let's see, two-way electricity. I think that's what it is. I think that's what they were saying. With this setup, oh yeah, the Tesla Model Y finally gets V2L. Oh, so maybe it was the Tesla Y. Anyway, I got to look at, I'm just spitballing here, but I think that they've changed that now. But anyway, if you have an electric car, yes, you can plug your home theoretically into that car and run some of your appliances and things off the battery from that car. 888-RICH-101, 888-742-4101. If you have a question, give me a call. If you have a comment, you can email richontech.tv. Hit contact right at the top. 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

Welcome back to Rich on Tech. Rich DeMuro here, hanging out with you, talking technology at 888-RICH-101-888-742-4101. Well, if you have YouTube, oh, by the way, I looked up a the caller we had, Julie, asked about a portable radio that's solar powered and maybe hand crank, and I found one on Amazon for $29. It's the Foss Power emergency weather radio. It's got a 7400 milliamp hour portable power bank built in, which is great. That means it'll charge your phone maybe twice. AM, FM, USB, solar, hand crank, charging, battery operated, SOS alarm, flashlight, indoor, outdoor emergency. Orange is the color. And, oh, they have in a whole bunch of, oh, they've got orange, black, green. 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And it's got 37,000 reviews. So clearly people are buying this thing. So I put the link on the website, richontech.tv. This is episode 185 if you want the link. Richontech.tv. I also linked up the Sea Crane radio that Julie and the Peanut Gallery. Is there a full moon today? I don't know. Based on some of the callers we've gotten today, I feel like there might be a full moon. But I think last night it was the moon that was like going away. It was beautiful, but I don't think it was full. All right. If you have YouTube Premium, you are going to get

0: Premium usually costs around $11 a month on its own. YouTube Premium is currently $16 a month. So this is a significant deal. Let's see what else. YouTube says subscribers will have the option to upgrade their Peacock membership. So if you already pay for, I guess if you want the ad-free version, you'll be able to upgrade. And let's see what else here. I guess my advice is don't cancel Peacock just yet, because this is not coming. It's not coming like immediately. But why are they teasing this since so advanced? Like, we got 6 months before this is even going to happen. But here's the thing. These bundles are getting so out of control. Every single company now is teaming up with another company to offer a bundle for streaming, when the whole point of streaming is that we got to pick our own services. Like, this is going back to cable, and the whole problem with cable is, fine, it's great, but it's like, let me pick the channels that I want. I don't need 150 channels. I just need these 7 or 10 channels. And that's what we got to do with streaming. But now, to get the best bang for your buck, all the streaming services are teaming up. And so you feel dumb if you are buying all these services individually because you're paying more than bundling. But sometimes the bundle has stuff you don't need, which is back to cable. You get this circle that we're in? So I personally am staying strong. I am still individually buying most of my services, except I will tell you, Peacock, I get as an add-on because I have a membership to Apple One. And so they only charge me, I think it's like $11 for Peacock a month for the ad-free version, because I already have. I mean, it's so confusing. Like, please, just give us, like, someone needs to come out with a service that lets you pick the streaming services individually. But if you pick like 3 or 5, you get to save a couple bucks every month. Come up with that. So I can just go on there, and I know, I'm already waiting for the emails. I know Verizon does that. They let you pick a bunch, and you get to save money. I know that Amazon has a bunch where you can pick and you save money. Roku does that, but they don't do it the way I'm talking, where I want to pick what I want, and just as soon as I hit 3 services, like, oh, cool, now you save $2 a month. 888-RICH-101, 888-742-4101. Let's go to Karen in La Palma. Karen, you're on with Rich.
1: Hi, Rich. Avid listener to you on the radio and KTLA. A while ago, you brought up a site or maybe an app that would screen out your information on different websites like Cluster USA or Fast People or Find People. It was free. I downloaded it, and I have been able to avert probably 200 different sites with my name on it, but I don't remember what it was called, and I want to share it with my family.
0: Okay, I believe you are talking about you're in California, right? Yeah, La Palma.
1: Yes.
0: So are you talking about the delete, request, and opt-out, the drop?
1: It sounds like it. Okay. You had it on your site, and I followed all the instructions to do it. So honestly, I don't remember, because I just followed what you said.
0: Oh, well, thank you.
1: You talked about it before, and you had, like, what to do.
0: Okay. Well, I like when people follow me blindly. That's the best, because you're just like, Rich said it, I will just do it without even
1: exactly
0: writing it down.
1: But it worked.
0: But you trust me. Okay.
1: My husband's number, I've been being able to get rid of a Fast People USA, Find Me, this and that, Cluster USA, and I get emails every once in a while saying, we found you on the internet, and then it shows me the number, and I'm able to disapprove it being on there.
0: I think what you're talking about might be, so I'll tell you the couple of services I've mentioned over the past year or two, and you know, one of these is probably it, but anyway, so the first I'm mentioning, and you should do it, if you live in California, actually today is the first day this weekend that they are actually doing these requests, so it's called Delete, request, and opt-out platform. It's called California Drop, and it's at privacy.ca.gov, and that is a website where it's free, and they will take your information down from data brokers, and that's starting right now. So if you sign up, they'll get your information off from hundreds of brokers. The other one that I've mentioned over the years is this, Google has something which is called Results About You, and this might be what you're talking about, because what happens is Google will find, if you put in your information, Google will find that information online anytime your name pops up, your phone number, and they will take down not the original information, but they'll take down their link to it. So
1: I think that's it.
0: That's probably it. And that's a good one because it just makes it one step tougher for people to find you. If they want to find you, they will. But most people just go on Google, search your name, your address, whatever.

0: phone number, that will mean it won't come up. So that is called Google Results About You. And
1: so you would go to Google first and then do what?
0: Yeah, just type in results about you.
1: Okay.
0: And Google, you should see it right at the top. It'll say results about you.
1: Okay.
0: You can tap into there and fill out your information, and then Google will start sending you messages whenever it finds your info online saying, hey, do you want us to take this down? Only, but keep in mind, that's only from Google. They're not going to take it down from the other websites.
1: Oh.
0: That's what you need something like Drop for, and that's a California thing only. So if you live outside California, you've probably heard me talk about our sponsor, Incogni. They do that for all the data brokers nationwide. They will do that for anyone that lives anywhere. That is a paid service.
1: How do you spell Incogni?
0: I-N-C-O-G-N-I, Incogni. And so that is a paid service. Again, you can use a combination of these. You could also do this yourself if you go to these individual websites and request the takedown, but you know, the automation is a little bit easier. 888-RICH-101, back after this.

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8: From the Platte Valley Bank Weather Center, I'm meteorologist Megan Mulford. Chance for showers overnight, otherwise partly cloudy. Lows around 47. Winds out of the east, 8 to 15 miles an hour. Bright sunshine Monday. High temperatures reach up to 79. Partly cloudy Monday night. Slight chance for showers. Lows dip down to about 41. Mainly cloudy Tuesday with a high of 64. 53. Rain showers likely Wednesday. Right now, 61.
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0: Welcome back to Rich on Tech. Rich DeMuro here, hanging out with you, talking technology. One of the big topics on the show, and by the way, we'll get back to the calls in just a moment, 888-RICH-101 if you want to get in the queue. 888-RICH-101. One of the big topics we talk about here on the show, recurring, is scams. And they are just everywhere. It's not new. They've been going on forever. They just continue to get more sophisticated, and technology is enabling more of them. And it's everywhere. On your phone, it's on your text, it's on your email, it's on your computer. So here to talk about all of this is the founder of Scamicide.com. This is Steve Wiseman. Welcome to the show.
1: Good to be with you.
0: So tell me, give me a little background for folks that may not know. What do you do with Scamicide? You cover this stuff on a daily, but you got the scam of the day. Tell me about that.
1: Yeah, you know, this is something I've been involved with scams for about 15 years. And actually, I'm a professor at Bentley University in Massachusetts. But before I was a professor there, I taught college courses in the state prison system and met some of the scammers who would come to say, you know, back when they did it, it took skill. Now any kid with any 14-year-old with a computer can do it. So I started Scamicide because I saw how vulnerable everybody is to scams. It's not just seniors. It's not just people who are maybe not that sophisticated. It really is everyone. So when I started about 15 years ago, I figured I'd do a scam of the day, something new to warn people about. And I wondered if I would have enough of them. And so 5,500, 6,000 scams later, we don't run out of any.
0: Wow, that's wild. Okay, so let's talk about the hot topic right now, AI. Is AI actually making, is it arming these scammers with new tools that just make everything easier?
1: Yeah, unfortunately, one of my mottos is things aren't as bad as you think, they're far worse. And AI has enabled less sophisticated scammers to be able to perpetrate scams that are far more sophisticated than what they would be able to do in the past, including you could go to the macro and the micro. So on the macro, looking at the danger of the country, we saw recently where hackers from Iran have managed to hack into the municipal water systems in about half a dozen states around the country. Well, the FBI just in the past week put out a memorandum and a warning in which they indicated that using AI, the Iranian scammers were able to gather information as to which municipalities were vulnerable, where they were vulnerable, create the script to go in there and perpetrate these scams. And so we're seeing that there. We're also seeing it with, a lot of scams come from Malaysia, Southeast Asia, North Korea, China, and Nigeria, and places where perhaps, we would see the email or the text message and the grammar was horrendous. I mean, it was sometimes amusing. Now with AI, they're able to have the scams that you get in your text message, in your email, they look perfect. Or they're using a voice clone. You're familiar with the grandparent or family emergency scam. Now that voice on the end of the phone is the voice of your child, your grandchild, and they know where that grandchild is because they've been gathering that information through AI on social media. So AI is making it a lot worse.
0: That is wild. And it makes you think twice before posting anything with any sort of information on social media because, okay, fine, you put one thing. Well, you put another thing, you put another, you gather all that together and it really shows a true picture of like your whole life. Okay, so I was at a wedding and someone was telling me, everyone just got into talking about scams. And someone was telling me that some of these people that are doing scams, you mentioned some of the crime syndicates, but like some people are actually being held beyond like their will to like do these scams. Have you ever heard of that?
1: Yeah, it actually is happening. And there are these major actually cities in Myanmar and Cambodia and Southeast Asia where people are lured to these jobs from out of the country or even from within the country. And they think they're getting some computer job, but in fact, it's human trafficking and forced to do these romance scams, investment scams, and others attacking the United States and the UK. And this is something that there hasn't been enough international attacks on to stop them. And it's like whack-a-mole. If you manage to shut down one of these cities, they pop up somewhere else. And then you even get certain countries gave one of these major crime syndicates some award for the money that they were bringing into the country. So
0: Oh my gosh.
1: it's really horrendous.
0: Okay, let's changing topics. Your router. How does your router put you in danger of identity theft?
1: Yeah, here's one of the things. We don't even think about our router, but it's really, really important. This is how we connect to the internet. And it's not just our computer, it's our smart TV. It's any devices that you may have that are connected to the internet. It can even be your smoke detector. So what happens is the scammers, what they do is they find out the default passwords on some of these routers because people don't change their default passwords. So from the router, they then get into your computer, or they manage to hack into your TV and then through the router and then to your computer, and bam, the next thing you know, they're into your online banking. So if you have a older router that doesn't automatically update, you may want to get a newer router. You definitely want to make sure that you're updating your router with the latest patches. And there are things on there like network segmenting so that you could keep people who get in from going somewhere. And even most security software is what we call blacklisting. It blocks known problems. But with your router, you can have something called whitelisting, which won't allow anything to come in unless you previously approved it. And this is something that more people should consider doing.
0: Yeah, if you have a couple of devices in your home, you can say only these devices are allowed to be used on my router unless I allow another one, and you add that number to it, usually like the MAC ID or something. Let's talk about customer service numbers. People, I'm assuming this is when people Google the number. What? Tell me about this.
1: And yeah, this is interesting. And there are a lot of companies that we deal with that may not even have customer service numbers. You have to go to them online. But you go to a Google search and it comes up top that the customer service number for whatever you're looking for, it's the scammer. Now they do it two ways. One, you get the really sophisticated ones who manage to manipulate the algorithms used by Google and Bing and the other search engines, so they come up high. The others are the lazy ones. They buy an ad, and you'll see this sometimes. I went to get an employee identification number for a client of mine, and I went online to see where in the IRS I go. The IRS website was about four down. There were these others that were paid, and that's what happens. The scammers do it. So trust me, you can't trust anyone. You absolutely have to verify when you're doing a customer service number that you're really getting the real one. So go to your bill, go to a website that you know is accurate.
0: So you mentioned the scams of the day. You're up to like almost 6,000. I mean, this is never ending. It just continues to go on and on and on. Do you think there's any like main advice you share with folks about how to protect themselves? You got about a minute.
1: Yeah, and the big thing is don't click on a link, don't download an attachment, don't provide personal information for any communication unless you've absolutely verified it. That email, they can make the email address look legitimate. They've also gathered information to make you susceptible to it. That text message, they can spoof a phone number so it looks like it's coming from something legitimate. Trust me, you can't trust anything. You gotta verify.
0: And okay, the website, by the way, is Scamicide, Scamicide.com, Scamicide.com. It's just what we're up against. And I always ask everyone that I talk about with scams, do these things actually happen? Are people actually getting scammed? Bottom line.
1: Yeah, everyone is getting scammed. And it's not just seniors. Seniors have a part of our brain that deals with skepticism that makes them more vulnerable. Anybody can be scammed. Look at the people that were scammed by Bernie Madoff and others. So we all need to be really skeptical and always verify.
0: All right, Steve Wiseman, thanks so much for talking with me today. The website, scamaside.com. Go there for your scam of the day. And the more you know, the better you can protect yourself. That's really what it comes down to, because there's so many variations on these things. Knowing the signs of what a scam is really your best protection. Steve, thanks for joining me today.
1: My pleasure.
0: 888-RICH-101, 888-742-4101. 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

0: Welcome back to Rich on Tech. Rich DeMuro here, hanging out with you. 888-RICH-101, 888-742-4101. Meta agreed to a huge teen safety settlement this week, and Instagram is about to change. So Meta has agreed to pay up to, and there's all kinds of numbers out there, but it's like $16, $17, $18 billion. Drop in the bucket for this company. And that's over 10 years, which means, you know, people are going to forget about this, or, you know, who knows what's going to happen in that time. But there are pretty big changes to how people under 18 can use Instagram and Facebook. They did not, you know, admit any wrongdoing. So we actually don't have like a definitive, like, did Meta make these apps to be addictive? We don't have that, because once you settle, you say, we're going to settle, but we're not going to admit any wrongdoing. And all the attorney generals were like, okay, fine, we'll take the money. But the big change, default 2-hour daily limit for teens, that's combined against Instagram and Facebook. Parents can turn that off, and direct messages don't count towards that limit. Then you get a reminder. After 15 minutes of continuous use, it'll say, hey, do you still want to be on here? And then after 60 minutes and 90 minutes, you'll get more. No late night scrolling. Instagram and Facebook are going to be blocked for teens from midnight to 6 a.m. That's wild. So your feed, stories, explore, and reels will not work. Messaging will be available. Then you've got school mode. So most push notifications are going to be muted from 8 a.m. until 3 p.m. Then blocked again from 10 p.m. to 7 a.m. I mean, do you see what's happening here? They are just sort of getting rid of everything that makes this fun, but also addictive, or supposedly. Like counts are going to be hidden for users under 18. Cosmetic procedure filters will be banned, so you can't make yourself look good. And teens will have the option of a non-personalized feed instead of an algorithm-driven feed. I mean, talk about boring. Could you make this app any more boring? What else is going to happen? Meta says parents will be notified if a teen sets up a secondary account to try to get around all this stuff. And they're going to verify teens are teenagers using a whole bunch of signals. Now, they've had those signals before. They just weren't really using them in a big way. Now, they're going to have much better detection of kids under 13 who shouldn't have accounts at all. And then 13 to 17 will automatically get these limitations. Now, here is the part that I think is really tricky. What do you think a teenager is going to do? You think they're going to sit there and follow all these new rules? Absolutely not. What are they going to do? They're going to either try to get around them, ask their parents to turn off all these requirements. They're like, Mom, Dad, this is so boring. Come on, Johnny doesn't have this. And the parents are going to go, okay, cool, we'll turn them off. Or they're just going to flee. They've got TikTok. They've got YouTube Shorts. They've got Snapchat. They've got a million and one other ways of getting in touch with each other, posting pictures, posting videos, watching videos. You think they're going to deal with all this nonsense now on Instagram and Facebook? They're not even using, by the way. The kids are not using Facebook. That's something that the kids used to use, and then the adults started using it. And the kids said, oh, it's not cool anymore. You guys use it. Sure, go ahead. And that's fine. So if TikTok, Snapchat, and YouTube don't follow in on this, which is what Meta wants, none of this really means anything, because basically Meta is just going to become a no man's land. Teens are just going to get away from it. So I think that this thing, it's good that we came up with this settlement, and all that money, by the way, is going to go to the states to, I think it was like almost all the states agreed to this, except for a bunch of them that still want to do their own thing. But a lot of that money is going to go to like teen programs to like help them, you know, with teen mental health and suicide prevention and just all the things that kind of fund teen programs. So that's where the money's going to go eventually. But does this solve the problem of these addictive apps for both teenagers and adults? Probably not. Is it going to make Instagram a lot less interesting to teens? Yes. Will TikTok, Facebook, TikTok, Snapchat, and what's the other one? YouTube follow through? I don't know. We'll see. We'll see how much pressure comes down on them to do the same things. But you look at this app, it's like there's nothing fun about it anymore. And I'm not, there is a problem here. Like, teens cannot get enough of this stuff. So can adults. They can't. No one can. It's a slot machine in your pocket. I've said that since day one. I mean, you give me a slot machine. I mean, now we have, adults have it. Kalshi and Polymarket and all these betting apps. I mean, we have taken everything that you had to go drive somewhere. You know how annoying it is to drive to like a casino? That's why they put them in like random places, because, you know, you didn't want to be there every day. And now they're everywhere. All right. Let's see. Do we have time for a call here? Let's see. Let's see here. Gary.
1: Well, hello, Rich. How are you doing?
0: I'm doing well. What's going on?
1: Well, thank you for taking my call, first of all.
0: Absolutely.
1: You know, I've talked to you before. You know, I'm a wildlife photographer, and I go out to the desert a lot and up into the mountains. And with my T-Mobile phone, I dropped Verizon. I finally had it with them. So I'm now with T-Mobile. How do I get this phone to go into the satellite mode when I run out of connection and I need to make a call and there's no satellite service, meaning no cell phone service?
0: What you said you switched to Verizon?
1: No. I switched away from Verizon and I went to T-Mobile.
0: Oh, you went to T-Mobile. Okay. Is Starlink included on your account?
1: No, because I'm a prepaid customer.
0: They don't give it on prepaid.
1: Oh.
0: So you've got a couple options. Number one, does your phone support satellite? That's number one. What kind of phone do you have?
1: That's what I wanted to ask you, hey, Richard. It's a Samsung Galaxy A54.
0: I don't think the A-Series supports satellite.
1: Ooh.
0: Let me see. A-Series satellite. I think it's just... let's see. Hold on. Actually, hold on. It might... I could be wrong here. Hold on. I know they do the premium series. Let's see if it's on.
1: Yeah, the S-Series phones. Sure.
0: Yeah, the S-Series phones, the Galaxy S. I'm trying to see if it's A-Series. Okay, select since 2025, Samsung has supported satellite communication on select Galaxy flagship and Galaxy A-Series. So you need to, so what you need to do is look in your phone.
1: I'm in the settings right now.
0: Okay. No. Under connections, it would tell you, it would say satellite if it's supported there. So it should say connections, and you scroll down, it says satellite networks under mobile hotspot.
1: I'm seeing Wi-Fi calling, Wi-Fi.
0: Yep.
1: Oh,
0: keep scrolling down to under data usage, mobile hotspot, satellite networks. Do you see satellite networks?
1: I don't see that listed.
0: Okay. If you don't see that, if you're on prepaid with T-Mobile, they're not going to give it to you anyway. 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
10: ABC News, I'm Wayne Cabot. If actions speak louder than words, then Russia has spoken loudly. Answering President Trump's claim of a deal for Russia and Ukraine to stop bombing energy plants with bombs. Hitting Ukraine again, ABC's Patrick Reeval.
11: Ukraine's President Zelensky says he was surprised by Trump's announcement, learning about it on social media. But he says Kyiv is ready to agree if Russia does as well. Shortly before Trump's announcement, Zelensky told ABC's This Week that Ukraine wants an immediate energy ceasefire. Russian officials, meanwhile, have yet to respond to Trump's declaration.
10: But the bombs that it sent did cut power and water to Kyiv. Another deadly attack by Houthi rebels on the international airport in Riyadh. The attacks now coming almost nonstop. An American among those killed this weekend, leading President Trump to say that the U.S. is considering helping the Saudis fight the Iran-backed rebels. Pope Leo to undergo surgery to remove a lung nodule. This is ABC News. Again, with the sewer people, three more people popped out of a Manhattan manhole over the weekend, and we may never know who they are or what they were doing down there.
12: By the time they arrived, police say those three men were gone. They got a call around 1 a.m., just before 1 a.m. this morning here on West 141st Street between Amsterdam and Broadway Avenues. Now, a similar scene just 2 days earlier on Friday on the Upper East Side. Five people, including four men and a woman, were spotted coming out of a manhole on East 82nd Street just after 2 a.m.
10: Proving the city never sleeps, ABC Shante Lan. Some who have been caught say that they were down there fishing for any jewelry that might have dropped down through the storm grates. A federal judge in New York has ordered the White House to stop running taxpayer-funded ads featuring President Trump, but the White House says that there are no plans to reimburse for the $20 million already spent. I'm Wayne Cabot, ABC News.
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27: From the Platte Valley Bank Weather Center, I'm meteorologist Megan Mulford. Chance for showers, overnight, otherwise partly cloudy. Lows around 47, winds out of the east, 8 to 15 miles an hour. Bright sunshine, Monday, high temperatures reach up to 79. Partly cloudy, Monday night, slight chance for showers. Lows dip down to about 41. Mainly cloudy, Tuesday, with a high of 64. 53, rain showers likely, Wednesday. Currently, it's 59 degrees.

0: Welcome back to Rich on Tech. Rich DeMuro here, hanging out with you, talking technology. 888-RICH-101, 888-742-4101. We have gotten through a lot on this week's show, haven't we? Let's go to Carol in Huntington Beach. Carol, you are on with Rich. What's up?
1: Hi, Rich. I want to ask a question. For years, we've had Spectrum cable, and Spectrum system, the router and the modem that ran our cable, and everything was fine and wonderful. And then we switched to streaming, and we were having all kinds of problems because the router and the modem sat on a desk in our kitchen, a little enclosed desk in our kitchen. And I've even put a extender in the bedroom for the bedroom TV, but the bedroom TV would always buffer, and I'd turn on Hulu and it would go back to the home page. You know, it wouldn't stick. In the living room TV, it would freeze. Couldn't turn it on or off at all. And so the Spectrum guy was out one day, and he picked the modem, I think the tall one, off the desk that's in the kitchen, put it around the corner on cabinets, and everything started working again.
0: Yes.
1: But he said, you need to have a mesh system for your house.
0: Okay.
1: So he said, I don't know a whole lot about it because he's not a tech guy. He was just a Spectrum guy. So we did. We got a TP-Link Deco Wi-Fi 7 mesh system, and my son hooked it up. And it seems that our internet's running a little bit slower, and now we're having on the TV in the living room that was freezing. It's not freezing, but it is not, it's not connecting right away. And it comes up, says, you're not connected, try again, you're not connected, try again. And after three tries, it does connect. So I was just wondering if the mesh system is for us, or, you know, do I have to have this modem sitting on the shelf because it's not a very pretty thing because it was working that way before. I was just wondering what your ideas were on these mesh systems, because I am having this one little problem. The internet is a little bit slower. Does your internet get slower when you put in a mesh system?
0: No, it should be faster. It should be more reliable. It sounds to me like, well, number one, how large is this home we're talking?
1: Oh, it's about 1,700 square feet.
0: Okay,
1: it's a small house.
0: 1,700 square feet. Okay, so
1: yeah,
0: the standard router from Spectrum should be able to cover that if it's in the right place. And it sounds like you were having you had a little bit of a window where it was doing okay, but what was the problem with the router? You just don't like that it's out in the middle of the house or something? It was just in a bad place?
1: Yeah, when he took it off the desk, now it's out in the middle of the house for everybody to see, and it's pretty ugly.
0: Yeah, right.
1: And we would have had, and we also would have to drill a hole through the cabinet to hook it up, because all he did was just move it around the corner.
0: Got it.
1: He had the big old cable, right?
0: Right.
1: So we would have to drill a hole. So he was the one who suggested go with the mesh system.
0: Yeah.
1: But, I'm running up on a 30-day window of return here, and I just don't know if I'm having trouble with the mesh system. Is that the way we hook it up?
0: Yes, I think it is. I think it is, because the problem is, even though the mesh system talks, like, so the way the mesh system works is it kind of has like its own little network that talks to each other. And so it says, like, hey, how's your signal over there?
1: Right.
0: It's good, but it could be better. If you adjust to this channel, it'll be better. And they kind of work together to give you that blanket system. But the problem is, if your original signal is not good, so did you put this thing back in the closed desk?
1: Yes.
0: Okay. That's what's happening. So you really can't put a Wi-Fi access point in an enclosed place. And the reason is because it immediately cuts off the signal to about, you know, half or even less of what it should be. And so what's happening is your other TP-Link receivers are getting a bad signal to begin with, and then they're trying to rebroadcast that signal, and it's even worse. So you've got to figure out how to at least have your initial node somewhere out in the open. It doesn't have to be in the middle of the house, because the good news is, how many of these nodes do you have, two or three?
1: Three.
0: Okay, so if you got three, what you want to do is just kind of put them around the house. Put the first one wherever you need it, but it has to be out. And then put another one somewhere else, and then put the other one in another area of the house, and they should all be able to speak that way. And I would recommend a tool, too. I was actually going to talk about this on the show today. There's an article in ZDNet about this hidden tool on Samsung, which can help you diagnose your Wi-Fi, which I did at my house. And it's pretty eye-opening. You can actually walk around your house and see how the signal changes. So I'm going to recommend an app for you. If you don't have a Samsung, it's called Ubiquiti Wi-Fi Man, WIFIMAN. And you can download that. If you have an Android or iPhone, you can download that. And you can kind of walk around and see what the signal is in different places in your home. And that will help you get a better signal. The other thing is, it also depends on the TP-Link. If it's connected to the Spectrum router, and that router is also putting out a signal, they could be interfering with each other. And so there is a way to go into that Spectrum router and say, please don't broadcast a Wi-Fi signal. And you might have to have your kid, you know, or if you're super techie, you can figure that out. But basically, you have to go in. There's a code printed on the bottom of that thing, usually, where you can access it and turn off the internal Wi-Fi that's coming out of the Spectrum device. And that way, they're not competing with each other. Do you still see the Spectrum signal in your home when you, like the old network, when you're logging in stuff?
1: Yeah, the old network, I've got the old network on my, all our tablets, phones, everything like that. And the new network's on the television.
0: Oh, okay. So that's another thing. These things they're competing with each other. And so you want to choose one. But I would say, at the end of the day, look, Carol, if you're able to get the signal to all your devices and everything's working fine without the mesh network, then just go with that. You don't have to pay the extra. You can return it. It's simpler. It's easier. It's less cables. But I do think that the mesh network is probably, in general, sounding like how many devices you have and the different TVs and the different rooms, it's overall going to be a better system in the future, as long as you can get it to kind of work the proper way. So,
1: yeah. But I have to get it off the desk.
0: You have to get it off the desk. It's gotta. Yeah. You just can't have it closed up like that, because you're literally cutting it off at the knees, like immediately.
1: Yeah.
0: Like you're saying, like people put these, they put the routers in a closet, they put it under a table, they put it, you know, behind the TV. All those things immediately just take that signal and just block it. And so it's really working with like a much lesser signal to try to get to all your different devices.
1: Yeah.
0: And as we know, they need a good signal to get all these things that we're doing these days on streaming. So,
1: okay.
0: But the good news is, I think if you play with the access points a little bit, you should be able to get them to a place where they will work really well in your home. And I've had a mesh network forever. Ever since I interviewed the guy who started Eero, his name was Nick Weaver. He was a kid when he came to KTLA. I'm not kidding. I thought it was a joke because he was so young. And he said, yeah, I created a better Wi-Fi system. I said, you? What? And he's like, and sure enough, you know, he sold that to Amazon for, I don't know how many millions or billions of dollars, but that really revolutionized the Wi-Fi, systems in homes, because it reminds me of when people got the first Ring doorbells, the video doorbells. It's like they couldn't get the signal to outside the house, because our Wi-Fi was never meant to accommodate all these different things in our homes and all these different places. And of course, over the years, we just keep adding more and more devices. And so you need kind of like a good system that plays kind of a traffic conductor with your devices. And that's what these access points do, is they really manage the signal to say, okay, we need this over here, we need that over there, we need this device to have more. And so it really does help to have that signal over time versus just the standard router that you place, you know, under your TV or near your TV. So anyway, Carol, thanks for the call today. If you want to find that Wi-Fi tool on the Samsung phone, you can go into your settings, connections, Wi-Fi. You tap the three dots, you select intelligent Wi-Fi, and then tap the intelligent Wi-Fi version seven times. I know, silly, but it's in there. and it's called Connectivity Labs. I will put those instructions on the website as well as the Wi-Fi Man app from Ubiquiti, which is a pretty big company in Wi-Fi systems and just networking in general. People love them. When I was at Cedia, their booth was like, I mean, nerds love this kind of stuff, but like it was like mega nerds. And I was like, well, what are those nerds doing? I want to go over there. And sure enough, they had cool stuff. 888-RICH-101, 888-742-4.
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The website for the show is richontech.tv. If you're not following me on Instagram, I highly recommend you do so. Just find me at Rich on Tech. There I post a lot of the scams that I find, a lot of the stories that I show you on TV, and just, you know, whatever I'm thinking throughout the day, I'll usually post it there. 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I took a run this morning, and I was testing a bunch of different things. I've been testing the Oura Ring, which, spoiler alert, I'm not ready for my review just yet, but I love that thing. I am like, I was so wrong about the first model. I tested it many, many years ago. I did not like it, and it took me a couple years, but this new one is really good. And I think it's a combination of the fact that it is small enough and lightweight enough that you forget that it's on. But it also does a lot of things. Like this week I got my, what did they call it? My biological age versus my heart age versus my biological.

because my heart is 8 years younger than I am, which is great. But I'm like, I mean, here's some app that I'm just sitting here like, oh, cool, I'm doing great. Like, obviously talk to your doctor about this stuff. But I was like, show my mom today and like all your vitals. It tells you if you're getting sick. I mean, it's really impressive. And it takes a while to collect all this data. So it still hasn't collected, like it needs like 90 days of data for your body clock, whatever that means. And then for that heart thing I was telling you about, the heart health, cardiovascular age, it tells you it takes a while to get that information. I mean, even this one, my nighttime blood pulse, blood pressure, it dips, but it's supposed to. And so it's telling me that that's actually good. So, I mean, this is really, really interesting stuff that's all coming from a ring. Anyway, I tell you that because I was testing that on my run. I was testing the new Samsung Galaxy Watch Ultra 2. And then I was testing this new feature on Spotify called Running Mode, which is basically, it's kind of like a personalized soundtrack for runs. So you pick your workout style, whether you want steady run, intervals, pyramid training, the length, the target cadence, the type of music you're in the mood for, and then it makes this playlist. What I didn't realize is that the playlist was actually like almost like a Peloton workout where it like has a little coach that's telling you, okay, now for this next song, run faster, as fast as you can. Okay, for this one, just take an easy pace. And so I thought it was pretty cool. I've tried different coaching run things, and this is a good one because it's built into Spotify. But anyway, it was great. It's called Running Mode. You can find it on the iPhone only right now, and only if you're a premium subscriber. I don't know if I'd subscribe to Spotify for this, but it's nice that it's there. And of course, it's iPhone only right now, not Android, which, why? Why does every app do that? They always come out iPhone first, and then, oh, when we get to it, we'll think about Android in 6 months or a year. Another app that does that is called Flighty. You've heard me talk about this app. I love it. It's been an iPhone exclusive for years now. But now, a developer took it upon themselves to come up with an Android equivalent. It's called Aviate. This is the Android equivalent of Flighty. And it's not the same company. It's not a copy. It is its own app. And it does a pretty good job. I tested it yesterday with my mom and my son's flight. Weirdest thing yesterday, I've never seen this happen before in my entire lifetime of flying, but I got an email that their flight was canceled. And I was like, what? And so I go online, it's like, yeah, your flight is canceled. They refunded the pre-board, like I ordered them some food before they got on and they canceled that. And I was like, wait, what? Well, it turns out they just changed the flight number. They reinstated the flight and just made a new flight. And I said, well, I've never heard of them. I understand when you have to change out equipment, whatever, but I've never heard of them canceling the flight. And it was a completely different flight number at the same exact time, same exact everything, except everyone's orders got reset. Some seats got moved around. And it was just completely just different, but the same. Never heard of that before in my life. Anyway, I'm guessing there's some sort of reason why the airline did that instead of just changing the plane. They like changed the whole flight number. I don't know why. Anyway, this app did pick up on it and it told me, hey, this flight was canceled. And then I found the new flight on there. Anyway, it tracks the flight numbers, your boarding pass, organization for your trip, like packing checklists, calendar syncing. It's got all kinds of tracking for the actual flight. And what I loved about it, I've never seen this before. On your home screen, like on your lock screen, it will show you kind of a live track of the flight. It tells you how high, you know, what the altitude they're at, and then also what percentage of the flight they're done. So I was watching it. It was like, okay, the flight is 37% done now, 47%, 57%. It was just so cool. No ads. They don't sell your information, but there are some free features. If you want all the good stuff, you got to pay. You can pay for like $2 for a week. So if you just want it for one little trip, that's cool. $40 a year, $200 lifetime. So anyway, again, it's called Aviate. If you fly a lot on Android, I would definitely get it. Obviously, Flighty is still the gold standard over on the iOS side. Let's see. Oh, another thing, if you are a T-Mobile customer, you had lost service this week during their outage on Monday. They had like a nationwide outage. They're not giving automatic credits, but according to Reddit, people are getting up to $20 if you ask.
So if you were impacted by that outage from T-Mobile, I would call up

0: and ask them for a credit. Some people get $5, some people got 10, some people got 20. But the bottom line is kind of like what I was talking about earlier in the show with the Uber situation is squeaky wheel still gets the grease. So T-Mobile's not giving an automatic outage credit, but if you call up, their representatives know, okay, we'll give this person $5, $10, $20, whatever it is. And then finally, before we get to our guest in the next section here of the show, another thing that happened was the Samsung messaging app shut down and everyone has to be pushed over to Google Messages. Not everyone likes Google Messages. So a developer is making an unofficial replacement that looks just like Samsung Messages called Messages by Ozarks Made. And it looks just like Samsung Messages. And I guess it does support RCS. But again, you got to be careful because messaging apps do have a lot of your data. Anyway, it's called
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11: From the Platte Valley Bank Weather Center, I'm meteorologist Megan Mulford. Chance for showers overnight, otherwise partly cloudy. Lows around 47. Winds out of the east, 8 to 15 miles an hour. Bright sunshine Monday. High temperatures reach up to 79. Partly cloudy Monday night. Slight chance for showers. Lows dip down to about 41. Mainly cloudy Tuesday with a high of 64. 53. Rain showers likely Wednesday. Right now, it's 57 degrees.
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0: Welcome back to Rich on Tech. Rich DeMuro here, hanging out with you, talking technology. 888-RICH-101, 888-742-4101. We've got a great guest to talk to, Shelly Brisbane, author of iOS Access for All, joining us now to talk about accessibility features and helpful tips. Shelly, thanks for joining me.
1: Hi, Rich. It's great to be here.
0: All right. And the website is brisbin.net, B-R-I-S-B-I-N.net. So tell me, how did you get involved in discussing accessibility features and functionality? You've been doing it for a long time.
1: Yeah, so I've been a tech journalist for long before that. I specifically covered Apple and Macintosh stuff at Mac User Magazine back in the day. And then I am somebody who's visually impaired, but I had never really written about accessibility until like 10, 15 years ago, when I realized there was so much accessibility stuff out there, but there just wasn't any written material available. So that's how I got started, because I was writing about things I knew as a user, and then people had questions about their different disabilities and how they interacted with their devices. So that's where that came from.
0: Where do you think we're at with tech gadgets with accessibility? I feel like Apple does a pretty good job of building these features in. Do you feel like other manufacturers are doing the same?
1: I think Android, Google via Android does a really good job. Microsoft does. Most of the platforms really are good. There's no platform where I would say, if you have a disability, avoid it at all costs. Apple gets a lot of credit for being first and having really robust features, but I think you can't go wrong with some of what Microsoft and Google offer as well.
0: Okay, good to know that. What do you think some of the best accessibility features are built into the iPhone right now?
1: So there's one called Live Listen, which allows you to use your AirPods, if you have them, and your iPhone as sort of a de facto hearing aid. So you might be in a noisy environment like a restaurant or somewhere, and you can move your phone close to the person who's sitting across from you, and you could hear what they're saying more easily if you have your AirPods on to listen. So even if you don't have a significant hearing loss, that's some way for somebody who may be older and has a little bit of a hearing loss to kind of pick that up. Also, dark mode is really great. If you think the light background of a lot of iPhone screens is a little too much, if you would like it a little more easy on the eyes, just flip to dark mode, and it's a lot easier to see. Now, that's the reverse for people who have something like macular degeneration, where they want the screen as bright as possible. But if you're like me, or if you like a lot of people I know, dark mode is a real eye saver.
0: Now, you've been writing about this stuff and covering it for a while. Do you think that this has improved over the years?
1: The features in general have, I think the basics have been there for a while, but they are adding, I think all the companies, and Apple especially, are adding new things. They're making the features that exist better, and they're also adding new things. We talk about AI and machine learning, and that affects accessibility too, because there are things that AI allows to be described for you, say, if you're blind or visually impaired, through the camera that haven't been possible before. So all that's kind of new, and there are ways in which accessibility features are kind of leading the way. Those AI machine learning features, and there's a thing called assistive touch on the Apple Watch and on the iPhone, so that if you have some physical disability and it's hard to do touch gestures, assistive touch can help you out with that. And those features have sort of come into the mainstream now, but they started out as accessibility features.
0: Oh, interesting. Now, if you look at both the iPhone and Android, there is an entire section dedicated to accessibility. So if you have not explored this, and there's a lot of features in there that are useful for people of all abilities, I would say. Like, you may find something in there that can help your workflow that is meant for someone with a disability, but you may say, oh, this is really handy for me to use. And so on iPhone, it's just settings, accessibility, and on Android, settings, accessibility. You have to scroll all the way down. On iPhone, it's up at the top. On Android, it's all the way down at the bottom. So just so you know that. What about voice assistants? Like, how good are they when it comes to accessibility these days?
1: Well, I think they're really helpful for somebody who wants to quickly access something, whether they have a physical disability or a visual disability, and it might be easier to speak out into the ether, the A lady name or the S lady name or whatever it is. And so those commands are generally, and the Google as well. And Google is particularly relevant because in the Android world, Google is very tightly integrated to what's going on over there. So I would argue that if you want a really thoroughly integrated experience, Google and Android might be the best way to go with voice assistants. Siri has some issues in the Apple world. There are a lot of things it does do. I use it every day, but sometimes Siri has some issues, and there are rumors and hopes that Apple will be improving Siri this year. And so I would look out. I don't think you can discount Apple or Siri. And so I guess voice assistants in general are very helpful to somebody with a disability, and the quality of your experience is going to depend on which platform you use and also what you want it to do.
0: Yeah, I was going to say, like, do you think someone could completely use their phone just by voice at this point or no?
1: Not really. I mean, I think you can do a lot of things. I mean, the people think of like what Siri and Amazon's version, which I don't want to say the name because we don't want to trigger everybody, but what those voice assistants do, there's certain things you think of a voice assistant doing, which is kind of separate from how you use your phone. Like you can't say, Siri, please read all the email in my inbox and tell me which ones are important. That's sort of an AI machine learning kind of a thing. But you can say, hey, set me a timer or turn on my lights or remind me when it's time to get ready for Rich's show.
0: I mean, hopefully we'll get that Siri feature later this year. I mean, that's the
1: nice
0: rumor, right? I mean, because I feel Gemini could probably do that. I don't know if it could read it, but it might be able to. And so, you know, do you get a lot of emails from people because you've covered this for so long? And what are the common kind of like threads that people are asking you? Like, what do people want when it comes to accessibility?
1: Well, that's kind of too quick because the emails I get are, how do I do a thing? And it may be because they're newly using accessibility tools, or maybe they have some in their life. I hear a lot from a lot of people who have somebody in their life who may have newly had a disability, or somebody who's just like, wait, I hear that the iPhone can do this thing, but I can't figure out how to do it. Because a problem with accessibility features growing so much is that, like everything else in the Settings app, there are just so many of them. And so some people have trouble finding it. As far as what they want, I think it's what you were talking about, having voice assistants or some other means to do more on your phone than you can do now. And it's like all the things that you do that cause some friction. Like if gestures are physically hard for you, you'd like to talk to your phone. If vision is your issue, you'd like the phone to talk back to you. And so I think it's more of what it already does. And as our phones become more capable themselves, we have more expectation of the accessibility tools too.
0: We're talking to Shelley Brisbane, brisbane.net, journalist for a long time and accessibility expert, talks a lot about all the features you can find on your phones and gadgets related to accessibility. Longtime book, iOS, iOS Access for All. And so you can find that as well. Do you have any like tips, tricks, like anything that people should look into, like if they need advice on this stuff, like any apps that you really like or websites that they should consult?
1: Well, advice on it is, I could plug my book, of course, because iOS Access for All is all about accessibility in the iOS world. But also, if you want to know just what these devices will do for accessibility, like if you have a disability and you're not sure, hey, is there something out there for me? Apple.com/accessibility actually has a pretty comprehensive rundown of what Apple provides. I don't have a URL on the Android side, but I'm sure that it exists. And once you understand what the features are available by default, then you can sort of dig in and go, okay, well, I'm blind, or okay, well, I don't see as well as I used to. What are the things there that are able to help me? And I think there are a lot of also in your communities or in your states, if you have newly acquired a disability or maybe your disability has gotten a little more severe, there are agencies, rehab agencies that are specifically out there to train and assist people who have acquired disability. And a lot of that includes technology training. So they teach people how to use their phones in ways that they didn't use before. So if you're a new voiceover user or if you're a new switch control user, there are training programs out there, usually through your state or local government, that can assist you if you want to get a few steps ahead of the game.
0: How would I find those? Is there like a search I would look for?
1: I would probably search for either state rehab agency or state services for the blind or for those with physical disabilities or whatever. I mean, the great thing about modern search is that you can be fairly generic in what you search for and eventually get to where you want to go. So I'm in Texas, for example, and the agency that does that is the, I'm about to forget the acronym. I can't remember, but I would focus it specifically on the state that you're in. You'll also learn what makes you eligible for these disability services, because sometimes seniors have access to services, even if a lot of folks who are seniors and who are getting disability experiences don't necessarily think of themselves as, oh, I'm not disabled. I'm just older. I have a little trouble with hearing or seeing that I didn't used to have. There are still sometimes state services that are available to assist you because they can teach you how to use the devices you already have, like your phone, in a way that sort of supports the disability that you might have.
0: Wow, some great information. The website, by the way, apple.com/accessibility, like you mentioned, and surprise, surprise, android.com/accessibility.
1: I should have just guessed that.
0: Yeah, well, you never know with Android, because sometimes, since there's so many different manufacturers of these phones, it could be different. So it's always slightly different depending on, who makes the phone. But Android has added a lot of stuff in recent years, and it looks like they did put it all on the website. So, Shelley, it's been a pleasure to chat with you. The website, brisbane.net. Thanks so much for coming on today.
1: Thanks for having me. It was a lot of fun.
0: Yeah, really appreciate it. Welcome back anytime.
1: Thank you.
0: 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I'll put a link to her website and everything she mentioned there. 888-RICH-101, 888-742-4101. 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

0: Welcome back to Rich on Tap. We're going to get right into the feedback because it is overflowing this week. We got a bunch of emails about electronic stores across the country. I mentioned how there is a lack of stores after, Fry's and all these other places went out of business, Radio Shack. Craig wrote, there's a great little electronic store in Costa Mesa called Marvac. 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Herb in Youngstown, Ohio. 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Electronics is basically an electronics parts supermarket. Brad Elliott Electronics in Tucson is excellent. They're online as well. There's also a Surplus Electronics and Aviation store next door. So basically, yes, there are still places where you can find these, you know, like nerd heaven stores, you know, like that just we love just like perusing the aisles and finding all this random stuff. Not as many as there used to be, but they're still out there. Thanks for the emails. Kathleen, I listened to the show a lot. I hadn't heard about this scam. I fell for it. I was visiting a website. It showed one of those Cloudflare pages asking if I was human. I clicked yes. It asked me to do more things, including typing codes. I trusted the site, so I went with it. Later, a scan found a Trojan on my computer. I spent the day cleaning up everything, changing my passwords. I learned this is called a click fix or fake CAPTCHA attack. Definitely something your listeners should watch out for. Yes, thank you, Kathleen. I actually made a video about this on my Instagram because of you. So I explained this scam and what to look out for. Go to my Instagram, at Rich on Tech, to find it. Thank you, Kathleen. I'm sorry that happened to you. Phil, here's a quick Windows 11 tip. The snipping tool can help grab text from places where you normally can't select or copy it. Press the print screen key, open up the snipping tool, choose scan text, and then select and copy whatever text you need. My colleagues didn't know about this feature. I figured your listeners might not either. Yes, that's a good feature to know. It's a good way to get around when you can't copy and paste something. I use what's on Chrome. They have something called the Google Lens that lets you basically copy and paste any text, even on a picture. So you can add that to your toolbar. Robert in Ridgecrest, my 64 gigabyte iPhone didn't have enough space for an iOS update, so Apple suggested offloading apps. I did that and later discovered some of the apps are no longer available, so I couldn't reinstall them. More recently, though, I tried updating through iMazing on my Windows PC. It successfully installed the newer version of iOS without offloading anything from my computer. So if your iPhone is too full to update normally, using a computer may be another option. Yes, you can update through a Mac or PC if you don't have enough space, not just through iMazing. You can actually just use, I have not done this, but apparently you can just use Finder on a Mac or iTunes on a PC, and the computer downloads the update files to your the computer downloads the update files instead of your phone. So basically, it bypasses all the device storage limits. So if you need to do that, that's a good tip. Gary in Scottsdale, regarding your recent discussion about AirTags, I think people should avoid putting trackers where they're easy to spot. A thief can simply remove a visible AirTag. I hide mine in my luggage, including behind the liner. I've hidden one inside the padded handle of my briefcase. When I ship boxes, I'll tape an AirTag inside those too. Well, Gary, now you just gave away your hiding spots. But hopefully that shouldn't be a big deal. John in Yukon, Oklahoma. You recently had a caller looking for a replacement from Microsoft Publisher. Another option is to buy an older version of Office instead of subscribing. I'm still using Office 2013, including Publisher, to produce a monthly newsletter from a bike club, and it works great. You can find older copies for sale online, but you need to make sure you're finding a legitimate licensed copy with a valid product key. Yeah, I mean, I don't think the Publisher program is going to stop working unless you're subscribing. But if you have the actual software, it should continue to work, right? Bob in Charlotte, North Carolina, regular emailer to the show. 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I listen on Apple Podcasts. I'm 89 years old. I love technology and I keep up the best as I can. 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Once you find it, scroll down to ratings and reviews. Okay, that's all the way at the bottom. I see. Oh, and then it says tap write a review and then hit submit. 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By the way, my pal Jefferson Graham, friend of the show, he said it was really impossible to do this on the desktop. So do it on your phone.
1: Oh, I can leave ratings on the show?
0: Yeah, not you. You're not allowed to. It's like employees can't do it. Yeah, sorry, Bobo. Steve, I've been listening to tech shows on KFI since the early days. I think this is the best show for listener interaction and news about what's happening in technology. It's down to earth, easy to share with others, and covers what works and what doesn't, whether you're Apple, Android, or Linux. Well, I'd probably Linux thing I'm not sure about. Thank you for always being honest and straightforward with your information. Steve, thank you. You made my day. Charles with a tech dad joke in Shelby, North Carolina. What do you call a bee that lives in America? USB. What do you call a BC that lives in America? USB-C. Gerald, I'm a few weeks behind, but if nobody's mentioned it, Wapakoneta, Ohio is pronounced Wapakoneta. I think I probably still got it wrong. It's also famously the birthplace of Neil Armstrong, the first person to walk on the moon. Jennifer, I watch KTLA in Los Angeles, so I see your stories all the time, but today I'm in Chicago watching WGN, and suddenly there you are. They aired a couple of your segments. I had no idea you aired outside LA. Congrats. Thank you, Jennifer. Yes, this show and my KTLA segments are on across the country in various places. I don't make a big deal about it, because guess what? It only matters that you're seeing it, and that's the important part. Chris in Denver, I'm a longtime listener and Denver native. I'm glad you discovered the Cherry Cricket. It's one of my favorites. I've been eating there off and on for 45 years. Thanks for all you do. Cherry Cricket is a must visit for sure. And go to my newsletter today, richontech.tv, and read how to find the best places to eat in various cities that are cool and local and unique. That's going to do it for this episode. 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
0: Things you can do with your time. I appreciate you spending it right here with me. Thanks everyone who makes this show possible. My name is Rich Jamiro. I will talk to you real soon.
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8: ABC News, I'm Wayne Cabot. Russia didn't get the memo or didn't care. Bombing Ukraine even after President Trump made a surprise announcement that Russia and Ukraine agreed to stop attacking each other's energy plants.
9: Ukraine's President Zelensky says he was surprised by Trump's announcement, learning about it on social media. But he says Kyiv is ready to agree if Russia does as well. Shortly before Trump's announcement, Zelensky told ABC's This Week that Ukraine wants an immediate energy ceasefire. Russian officials, meanwhile, have yet to respond to Trump's declaration.
8: ABC's Patrick Reville. Trump also says the U.S. may help the Saudis fight the Houthi rebels, who attacked the Riyadh airport 4 times in 5 days, leaving many dead, including an American. The storm is gone. The trouble is not. Power is still out across the Florida panhandle, and the governor warning people rivers may rise for a few days. North Carolina saw several twisters as the storm moved through that area. This is ABC News. The Pope is heading off for surgery in the next few days to remove a nodule on his lung. He said it was found early. Leo did not say if it's cancerous or benign. He's 71 and is asking for prayers. A former Republican running as a Democrat in traditionally red Kansas. It's a very close race in the Senate race against Republican incumbent Roger Marshall. Adam Hamilton, pastor, telling ABC's This Week.
10: I voted for people on both sides, and I'm proud to be a Democrat, but what matters to me more than the letter behind your name is who you are, what you stand for, your character. And I think there's a lot of people like that in our state.
8: The main thing motivating voters this year? Voters telling a new Reuters Ipsos poll, it's the cost of living. 50% say that's driving how they're going to vote in the congressional midterm. Specifically, health care is the top thing voters want Congress to do something about. Then gasoline, then food, and then housing. I'm Wayne Cabot, ABC News.
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21: Platte Valley Bank Weather Center, I'm meteorologist Megan Mulford. Lows dip down to about 47 overnight under partly cloudy skies. Winds out of the east, 5 to 10 miles an hour. High temperatures reach up to 79 Monday. Ample sunshine expected. Slight chance of rain showers Monday night. Lows level off around 41. Partly cloudy skies. Mainly cloudy Tuesday with a high of 64. 53. Showers likely Wednesday. Right now, 53.
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22: 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Gary McNamara and Eric Harley talk about everything from politics to social issues and news of the day. 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
23: All across America, we are Red Eye Radio. I'm Gary McNamara along with Eric Harley.
24: Hi.
23: Hello. All right.
24: Yeah.
23: Want to hear Bill Maher from last Friday?
24: Sure.
23: All right. Here we go. Bill Maher.
24: All right.
23: I had to edit out a lot of the beginning part of it where because there were some curse words.
24: Okay.
23: He was basically saying, you know, look, of course, he's going to say Trump lies a million times, but he's not lying about the Democrats being communist, which is really incredible when you think about it.
24: Yeah, that's that's huge.
23: Because and he's like, and how do you know? Because they say it.
24: Yeah.
23: And here he is with the receipts. I hate that. I just hate that term. Here we go. Here's the evidence that he is providing.
25: Again, let's just read the quotes. The DSA platform says you work as much as you are able and no more than needed. If that was any closer to Karl Marx's dictum, from each according to his abilities to each according to his needs, they'd be sued for plagiarism. New York Mayor Mondani once tweeted Karl Marx's words exactly. They're not trying to hide it. Their most popular influencer, Hassan Piker, thinks communism is so groovy. He laments the fall of the two of the most murderous regimes in history, the Soviet Union and Chairman Mao's China. Mandami's aide, his top aide, Sia Weaver, said, if you don't believe in the government's sacred right to seize property, it's over. And impoverish the white middle class. What? That's a goal? You know you're supposed to scare people into voting for you, right? One of the new soon-to-be Democratic congresspeople, Darlizia Chevalier, supports seizing all properties from landlords and said seize the means of production. Mamdani has said the end goal is seizing the means of production. I think they want to seize the means of production. Now, maybe you missed that in school or missed school altogether, but that's communism. Now the coalition within the DSA called the Marxist Unity Group is in ascendance, and I must take them at their word when their words include our commitment is to the long-term struggle for a fully liberated, classless society, in a word, communism. What do they have to do? Tweet out, elect more communists? Oh, yeah, Sia Weaver did that. Yes. Good. I'm glad you're shocked.
23: Glad you're shocked.
0: Yeah. No, that's interesting, you know, the reaction there. We've said this for a while about some of the comments that he's made on his show. He's getting laughter. Which means, because in comedy, quite often, it's funny because it's true. But, you know, pointing out here, you know, where the left is going. And this turn for Bill Maher, again, he's not a conservative. He's not a Republican. He makes that clear. Stephen A. Smith. Not a conservative, not a Republican yet. And all of these individuals who were high profile and liberals, Bill Maher's always maintained, I'm an independent. No, he's not.
23: No, he wasn't.
0: No. He's a liberal. But when you point out these things, you know, because I'm thinking to myself, has there been any backlash against HBO? I mean, he's made some points on his podcast, too. But, you know, there's say the wrong thing. Don't if you're not pro Hamas these days. Then all of a sudden there's, you know, protesters outside your door. I haven't heard anything about, and maybe there was something and I didn't see it. People canceling their HBO because of Bill Maher. Again, maybe I missed the story, but he's been pretty vocal consistently for the last few years.
23: Here he is on the taxes that he pays. Because this relates to what we talked about last week.
0: Yeah, okay.
23: All right, here we go.
1: I've asked this question so many weeks on this show, and I can never get an answer. I just don't understand the American economy. I really don't. I don't understand how there could be so much wealth, and I pay so much in taxes. Ooh. And it doesn't seem to get to the people. Like, I don't even mind doing it. Well, over half, over half. And yet it just, I never read about the homeless getting better. Right. Anything getting better, at least not in a city like this.
0: No, that's a very legitimate by the numbers assessment of the tax situation. And yeah, he's rich, and yeah, he's in the top tax bracket. But the point that he's making is, it's not getting to, you know what, and it's essentially, and I don't want to put words in his mouth, but what the liberals have been promising for years, that the fix is to tax the rich, the fix is to tax large corporations, and the rich pay a ton in taxes, and yet that money isn't helping, because it isn't really about the fix for the left. It isn't about helping people. You know, in California, they spent billions of dollars trying to fix the homeless problem, and it did nothing. It did absolutely nothing, because at the end of it, if you don't care about actually fixing the problem, you're just spending other people's money saying you're doing things, saying, well, our effort is to blah, blah, blah, blah, blah. You're not doing anything, and you're not doing anything because you don't care.
23: Well, it's interesting because I really got it from my dad. My dad said, you know, when I never really appreciated when George Bush talked about compassionate conservatism. Mm-hmm. My father didn't like it. He goes, "Was a conservative? We are compassionate."
0: Yeah.
23: He said, "The beef, if you're a true conservative, is not about helping others. It's about how you do it.
0: Right.
23: Where's the best way to put the resources there?"
0: Right.
23: And he believed the private sector, and that's why my dad was involved in a number of different, private charities where he could see that the money was being used much more efficiently than government could do it.
0: Right.
23: It's the same thing that his son does.
0: Right.
23: I look for things that, okay, what really works? What gets the job, you know, done? Intentions mean nothing to me.
0: Yeah. Right.
23: It's intentions with results that do. And as we talked about last week, when you have a monopoly that's running that has so much power and it's not their own money and they don't have to, a private charity has to go out and they've got to sell you all the time if they wish to get your donation.
0: Right.
23: Here's the performance. Here's what we're doing. Government doesn't need to do that.
0: Right.
23: You know, a number of other things that I saw over the weekend that were said that reminded me that we said, and it was John Stossel doing a thing where he had interviewed, Steve Forbes. Mm. But he wrote on X, he said, "When inflation hits, those in power blame scapegoats. Rome blamed the Christians. Medieval Europe blamed witches. Today, we blame billionaires." He goes, "Steve Forbes says politicians play on the resentment that they caused by their own policies. It's something that we've said over and over again."
0: Yeah.
23: The government gets in there and doesn't get the job done. It's like education. Education. We now spend more than anybody in the world per student.
0: Right.
23: You can't beat us on education. We're not nearly getting the results. Why? Because you can have, because the intention was if we have more money, we can educate kids better. No. When you have competition, you can educate kids better. When you have a monopoly and think about the teachers union that helped keep the schools closed during COVID when there was no reason to do so.
0: Right.
23: And they were the biggest. They don't give a damn. They don't give a damn about educating the kids.
0: No, they don't.
23: And the way you get it done is through competition, which now the public is starting to see. And now the excuse is over. You can't sit there and say, well, they're educating kids across the world much better. Well, what are we doing? Well, we're spending more money, and so we're doing the job. No,
0: spending, we're not.
23: Spending money means nothing. It's how you spend the money. And when, you know, to Bill Maher, it's not tough to figure out. You're putting it into a monopoly bureaucracy that doesn't have to be accountable for how the money is spent.
0: Right. Yeah. I mean, over and over again, they've been doing this. This is not new. They keep spending like there's no tomorrow. And then what do they do? What do they do next? The next run? Well, next election cycle, we need to spend more.
23: By the way, it's not the American economy, as he said. He goes, "I don't understand the American economy." He's talking about the government.
0: Yeah. Yeah. Right.
23: Now, we understand the left wants the government to be the economy.
0: Yeah. Yeah. But, you know, this is the, again, this is the frustration I think that many people have. And I don't know what it does to the GOP in terms of what they've been promoting as of late, you know, ownership in companies and tariffs and, the fuel prices and everything else. President over the weekend talking about opening Russian oil again.
23: My God.
0: And it's so bizarre. And the only underlying reason for it is desperation.
23: I gotta say the Tucker Carlson vote.
0: Yeah.
23: That's the first thing I thought of.
0: But what's motivating moves is desperation.
23: Yeah. Yeah.
0: And
23: as I said, the Trafalgar, which is, by the way, Trafalgar is the, talked about them before, has been the most accurate polling, Republican-leaning pollster.
0: Right.
23: The most accurate, and they have Tallarico winning Texas. He is Tallarico winning Texas and Syed winning Michigan. Now, I think Tallarico's 1 point or 3 points, probably all within the margin of error, I'm going to guess. And Syed is, you know, plus one.
0: Yeah.
23: And you look at it, you go, how?
0: Yeah.
23: You think about the state of Texas. Has there been a state that has, and I've seen it, that has lowered taxes that the consumer would feel, like property taxes, over the last 5 years?
0: No.
23: Think about it.
0: I know Florida's trying. DeSantis talked about it recently. I don't know to what extent they've actually been able to do it just yet, but Texas is, I mean, it's every, and we have a part-time legislature, but every session they have been moving to lower property taxes. And, you know, this is something that, again, the states that win the business part of it, when people and companies leave, are the ones who are going to have lower taxes. That's always going to be the case, because you're going to attract the talent, because the talent pays lower taxes. We don't have an income tax here. So you're going to attract the workers. You're going to attract the companies, because they know they can keep more of their money invested into whatever they're going to do. And it's a very simple equation. Now, as Lieutenant Governor Gavin Newsom had to travel to Texas for some reason, thought he had to buy a plane ticket and go to Texas and figure out, hey, what are you guys doing that's making companies move to Texas?
23: You know what I saw the other day on Nextdoor, which I'm going to have to stop the notifications because it's become a platform of political idiots.
0: Yeah.
23: These people saying, well, you know something, I live in the suburbs of Dallas and there used to be a lot of room and now there's too much growth. So we need to get Democrats in there to stop this unregulated growth in the state of Texas.
0: Unregulated growth?
23: I know.
0: Wow.
23: And there's nothing that's not regulated.
0: Right.
23: Everything is regulated in some way.
0: Of course.
23: But you have the expansion just like it, but it's like, no, now it is, there's too much growth. Things are too good and we need to stop other people from moving in.
0: Yeah.
23: I'm like, okay.
0: Right. So we need to build a wall.
23: We need to build a wall in Texas to keep people out.
0: Yeah.
23: But that has actually been promotion of Democrats I've seen on social media, which is like, wow.
0: Now, if they're coming here from another nation illegally, they're exempt. They can come here all they want.
23: Yeah, exactly. It's just, wow.
0: Yeah.
23: We are Red Eye Radio.
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4: A little more corn, beans, and cotton expected to be produced by U.S. growers compared to the prior month's USDA forecast. That's the news from the Agriculture Department's October crop production reports issued Friday. A 1% month-over-month increase in corn production forecast contributed to what is expected to be the second largest corn crop on record, despite year-over-year production down 5%. The increase in corn production forecast this month correlates with a 2.7% rise in corn yield forecast from September. The record projected soybean crop rose 1% from last month, now at 4.56 billion bushels forecasted in production, caused in part by a 0.3% increase in October in what is expected to be record bean yields. Cotton production forecast this month moved up 2%. With a 14% increase in crop yield from September. I'm Rod Bain reporting for the U.S. Department of Agriculture in Washington, D.C.
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0: Beer Runner Radio. He is Eric Cronin. I'm Gary McNamara. Welcome and good morning. You know, one of the other things, that related to things that we had talked about was, what was it here? I'm trying to find it here because it was, it was the Ted Cruz. Ted Cruz having the discussion on Fox Business News, I believe. It was on Friday. And talking about why haven't the Democrats implemented socialized medicine in California. Exactly what we said. He goes, he wrote this on X. Why have the Democrats, not implemented socialized medicine in California? They have the governor's office. They have a supermajority in the House and a supermajority in the Senate. Nobody's stopping them. Why? They studied it. They examined it. And they discovered it would destroy the economy, cause billions of dollars in economic damage, and cause small business to flee the state. Even the wild-eyed socialist of California said they couldn't afford it. And, you know, we have brought up both Colorado, Vermont, and California that all wanted to have socialized medicine, all decided not to have it. And you wonder, well, wait a minute. They can have it if they want.
1: Right.
0: Why are they trying to get it on a federal level when it should be so much easier to get it on a state level? Because on a state level, you can't borrow money to fund it.
1: Exactly.
0: You've actually got to tax people to do it. And the people of those states claim they want it,

0: But it seems like Democrats only want something if they can get future generations, their children, their grandchildren, and their great-grandchildren to pay for it.
1: Yep.
0: And that's considered morality. Yeah. That's a moral stance to take. Well, yeah, we don't want to pay for it on our own. We want taxation without we want that loophole of taxation without representation. They're not born yet. Right. We can tax them. Now that's morality. That's really caring.
2: Yeah. We care about the future.
0: It's a load of
2: horse
0: manure.
2: We're doing it for the children.
0: Yeah.
2: We're doing it for the children to get extra jobs in the future to pay for it all.

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6: From the Platte Valley Bank Weather Center, I'm meteorologist Megan Mulford. Lows dip down to about 47 overnight under partly cloudy skies. Winds out of the east, 5 to 10 miles an hour. High temperatures reach up to 79 Monday. Ample sunshine expected. Slight chance of rain showers Monday night. Lows level off around 41. Partly cloudy skies. Mainly cloudy Tuesday with a high of 64. 53. Showers likely Wednesday. Right now, 53.
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1: We are Red Eye Radio. He is Eric Cronin, and I'm Gary McNamara. Welcome and good morning. Thanks so much for being here. This was really interesting, Eric. This interview with on MS whatever time it is with Ro Khanna from California on the the Prop 40
2: right
1: there for the one time 5% what is it 5% I guess wealth tax
2: right
1: he talks about where they want to go with it on a federal level. Listen to this now.
2: All right,
1: listen to this. Here we go.
3: I want to ask you about something you were campaigning for here in California earlier in the week. It's a big ballot measure that was put onto the ballot here. It's called Proposition 40. It's the so-called billionaire tax. It's a one-time tax on billionaires here in California. And you and Bernie Sanders were here and other folks. And Bernie Sanders said at the rally it's the most important thing on the ballot in November anywhere. Do you agree with that? What are the stakes here for this Proposition 40?
4: It's the most important ballot initiative in America and in the world. It's the first time we're taxing billionaires. You know, there are 989 billionaires in our country. They're worth 22% of the economy. They're worth $8 trillion. If you were to have a 5% tax on them, you would raise $4 trillion. And their net worth is going up 144%. And for that 5% tax, you would be able to get free college, free childcare. You'd be able to pay every teacher $60,000. Now, in California, a one-time 5% tax would allow us to prevent.
1: Okay, so we're moving on. We don't need any more than that because, remember, they're talking, Bernie Sanders is talking, and Ro Khanna on the federal level.
2: Right.
1: How this extrapolates out to the federal level.
2: Right.
1: So what they would want to do is explained by a lot of people in community notes and everything else.
2: Mm-hmm.
1: What he is talking about, what the Democrats want to do, would mean a 5% tax. All right?
2: Yeah.
1: For 10 years.
2: Yeah.
1: 5% wealth tax. 5% of your wealth would be taken.
2: Yeah.
1: For 12 years, basically 40% of the base would be gone. Now, none of it goes, they didn't talk about any of it. Remember when, what's his name? Talked about the 50 cent, Ross Perot, the 50 cent, people forget about this.
2: Yeah.
1: 50 cent, a gallon tax to pay off the debt way back then in the late 80s, early 90s.
2: Right.
1: When he talked about that, this would be free college, free childcare, whatever.
2: Yeah.
1: Do you know what that would do to people's 401ks?
2: Oh, they'd be decimated because this wealth that is held by these individuals is largely in stocks of companies.
1: Yep.
2: Which they would be required to sell. And when there's that kind of sell-off,
1: Not based on market.
2: There's a difference in market-based sell-off is scary enough. Government mandated sell-off would tell the market likely this won't be the last time this happens. Now, they're talking over a period of years, and of course they would extend it after that sunset, whenever that's going to be. There would be no end to this. And then when that money just kind of dissipates into the bureaucracy and you're not getting what they said you were going to get, they're going to have to go after people who aren't billionaires. Now we'll go after millionaires. Are you listening, Bernie? Then we'll go after people who have significant wealth. They'll just start saying that significant wealth.
1: By the way, 5%, I said 40 would be 5% for 10 years would be with no growth would be 50% net wealth over 10 years.
2: Right.
1: This is what they want to do.
2: Right.
1: And how do we know? He said it.
2: Yep.
1: He said it.
2: Yep.
1: And he's considered he's considered just a radical mainstream Democrat.
2: Yeah.
1: And this is sort of the exact same thing that we said about they don't want to do it just in California, because they know if they do it in California, billionaires and capital will leave.
2: Oh, yeah.
1: So it's this is like sort of the inverse of nationalized healthcare. They want socialized medicine across the United States. And we said, well, you can do it in your own state.
2: Yeah.
1: Yeah, but we don't have the money to do it if we can't use the federal government to borrow the money from future generations. We actually don't want to pay for it.
2: Right.
1: So how much do they really care if they're saying, well, we actually don't want to pay for it. We want to put in that loophole for taxation without representation for healthcare and put the tax burden on generations that aren't even born yet for what we want now. So they don't give a damn. They don't care.
2: No. No.
1: And the exact same thing here. Any Democrat state can tax billionaires. Do it. Well, we don't want to do it alone because the capital will leave. Well, what you're admitting is that capital will leave. And if you take where they want to go, that capital disappears from the private sector and goes into the government bureaucracy. But this is, again, and I'm glad Stossel covered it the other day, John Stossel, we mentioned it, where they talked about and Bill Maher also, all this money, nothing ever gets better. Democrats say nothing ever gets better. It never gets better. I don't see the results of it. We now know in education, we pay more per student than anybody else in the world. It hasn't made a difference in public education. Public education has only gotten worse.
2: Yeah.
1: And we keep, and so they, you know, they can't get it done. They have failed. And what they do is the monopoly of the bureaucracy of the federal government has failed in so many ways. And they say, okay, let's direct it at the billionaires. Let's not really focus on what the problem is. Let's focus on jealousy and envy. That's what we have to sell.
2: Well, because, you know, they start by saying, you know, they have all of this wealth. They have all of this wealth. This is wealth that they've already paid taxes on.
1: Mm-hmm.
2: And now the government wants to take what they've earned back. I say earned. They say have. Look at all that they have. Let's take it from them. Where would it end? Because that kind of money isn't going to fix the problems. They're good, you know, they want to start big, of course, because nobody does the math. The willfully ignorant out there go, yeah, we should do that. The billionaires, big companies. Next thing you know, you implement, and it's not going to happen, but you implement, it might happen on the state level. I mean, they're already pushing for this. This is why you're seeing this mass exodus of billionaires from these states. But they push this for the national level.

0: which likely won't happen because in the end, they know the math doesn't work on this. But if they could get it through, massive collapse in stocks, and then nothing changes except for the economy crashes, you've got your 401k that's hurting, and then there's not enough money collected to do what they promised they were going to do with it, they start going after you. Eventually, they're coming after you.
1: Yeah, but you dilute the value of stocks.
0: Exactly. Which hurts you immediately in your 401k.
1: Right. When you have to liquidate it, not based on market forces,
0: right,
1: but based on a government mandate.
0: Yep. Yep. The market will, that will be a fear that will drive a bear market, I don't know how far down.
1: Well, the important thing is, because they've said, well, this is only once. It's only a one-time thing.
0: Yeah, right. Like, yeah.
1: Now, and we've said, no, it's not.
0: No, it isn't.
1: This is what they wish to do. And again, going back to Bill Maher that said, you know how we know they're communist? They say, we're communist.
0: Yes.
1: And here with Ro Khanna, the whole thing of, well, we'll tax just for once because he's billionaires. No. You would want it. Now he's up to 10 years on the federal level. 5% wealth tax on all billionaires for 10 years, which, again, of that base, takes 50% of the base. Yep. The whole thing is we don't want billionaires.
0: Right. Exactly.
1: And when you look at this, too, when you talk about it, it's like, well, then what is the incentive to expand wealth if you're going to destroy it with the wealth tax? And as you pointed out, this is money that's already been taxed.
0: Right.
1: Either with income tax or capital gains.
0: Yeah, this is their property.
1: Yeah.
0: They've earned this money. They paid taxes on it. It's their property. Let's go take their property. Well, where would you stop?
1: Or they will be making money on it because if they're been sitting there, they'll eventually pay capital gains. But the money that they've invested already, they pay taxes on.
0: Mm-hmm.
1: Any money that I have.
0: Anything that they've earned.
1: Yeah, any that money.
0: You've already paid taxes
1: right,
0: on.
1: Any money that I have that I put into my 401k, I've earned.
0: Mm-hmm.
1: You know, right. And it's going to be taxed either before or after.
0: Yeah, right.
1: So they want another tax on it, and it's really to deplete. They just feel better. You know, it's all, and the envy and jealousy comes from their side, and also it's scapegoating. We're going to lie to you about what the problem is. The problem is us. We're going to lie to you because we know that you're basically a stupid human being that only operates on envy and jealousy. We know if you vote for us, Democrats, you don't have any critical thinking skills. You can't connect the dots. You really don't pay attention. So we can sell you anything because we know one thing that you are. You're envious and you have tons of jealousy towards people that might have something that you don't have.
0: Right.
1: And we're going to depend on your jealousy and envy to put us into office because jealousy and envy is what has made America great.
0: Yeah.
1: That's the kind of crap exactly. They're trying to sell you.
0: Right.
1: It's amazing. And but there it is. At least Ro Khanna came out and told you what the plan is on the federal level. It's not a one-time tax.
0: Right. No. And again, the billionaires know this on these state levels. You see the mass exodus. And by the way, that also means they've got to take their companies with them. So companies are leaving these states. But the only remedy for the radicals is, well, we'll do this on the national level. Let's get this done on the national level. Let's just take it all.
1: That's the goal.
0: And no talk about, look at what we could do for the national debt.
1: No.
0: None. Which still wouldn't be the answer to conflict.

0: confiscate the wealth of the billionaires to pay for the national debt still wouldn't be the answer, because the collapse would be catastrophic. It would make the Great Depression look like a walk in the park.
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1: We are Redeye Radio. He's Eric Harney, and I'm Gary McNamara. So it's really interesting. We started out with the show with the whole Bill Maher thing about the Democrat Socialist of America and the Democratic Party and the communists, and saying we know they're communists because they promote it.
17: Yeah.
1: And so with Ro Khanna coming out and saying, no, this is our plan. We know what their plan is. It's not like you can't go to Republicans and say, you guys are making this up. Well, where's your evidence of what they said?
17: Yeah. Right. This is their plan.
1: Right. It's what they say. I mean, sanctuary cities is their plan.
17: Yep.
1: The radical transgender movement is their plan. Defunding the police is their plan.
17: Mm-hmm.
1: Defunding the military is their plan.
17: Yeah.
1: Getting rid of the Senate is their plan. Getting rid of the presidency, because it would be under both of those, the Supreme Court and the presidency would be under, as we all know, the one branch of the legislature that would be left. This is their plan. You know, the Electoral College, gone. Representation of smaller states, gone. Everything that they wish to do is so incredibly radical, and it's not us trying to figure out what they're going to do or parsing the words. They're extremely clear. This is what we want to do.
17: Yep.
1: It's really amazing that they still have any kind of support in the United States at all.
17: I know.

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5: ABC News, I'm Wayne Cabot. If actions speak louder than words, then Russia has spoken loudly. Answering President Trump's claim of a deal for Russia and Ukraine to stop bombing energy plants with bombs. Hitting Ukraine again, ABC's Patrick Reval.
6: Ukraine's President Zelensky says he was surprised by Trump's announcement, learning about it on social media. But he says Kyiv is ready to agree if Russia does as well. Shortly before Trump's announcement, Zelensky told ABC's This Week that Ukraine wants an immediate energy ceasefire. Russian officials, meanwhile, have yet to respond to Trump's declaration.
5: But the bombs that it sent did cut power and water to Kyiv. Another deadly attack by Houthi rebels on the international airport in Riyadh. The attacks now coming almost nonstop. An American among those killed this weekend, leading President Trump to say that the U.S. is considering helping the Saudis fight the Iran-backed rebels. Pope Leo to undergo surgery to remove a lung nodule. This is ABC News. Again, with the sewer people, three more people popped out of a Manhattan manhole over the weekend, and we may never know who they are or what they were doing down there.
7: By the time they arrived, police say those three men were gone. They got a call around 1 a.m., just before 1 a.m. this morning here on West 141st Street between Amsterdam and Broadway Avenues. Now, a similar scene just 2 days earlier on Friday on the Upper East Side. Five people, including four men and a woman, were spotted coming out of a manhole on East 82nd Street just after 2 a.m.
5: Proving the city never sleeps, ABC Shante Lan. Some who have been caught say that they were down there fishing for any jewelry that might have dropped down through the storm grates. A federal judge in New York has ordered the White House to stop running taxpayer-funded ads featuring President Trump. But the White House says that there are no plans to reimburse for the $20 million already spent. I'm Wayne Cabot, ABC News.
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21: From the Platte Valley Bank Weather Center, I'm meteorologist Megan Mulford. Lows dip down to about 47 overnight under mainly clear skies. Winds out of the east, 5 to 10 miles an hour. Ample sunshine expected Monday. Highs level off around 79. Slight chance for showers Monday night. Lows dip down to about 41. Partly cloudy skies. Mainly cloudy skies Tuesday with highs in the mid-60s. Showers likely Wednesday. Currently, it's 54 degrees.
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0: Now, it's Red Eye Radio. Gary McNamara and Eric Harley talk about everything from politics to social issues and news of the day. Whether you're up late or you're just starting your day, welcome to the show. From the Relief Factor Studios, this is Red Eye Radio.
1: all across America. We are Red Eye Radio. He is Eric Carly, and I'm Gary McNamara. Good morning. Thank you for being here.
2: Thank you.
1: As always.
2: Thank you. Thank you.
1: All right. The president and his stated issue on Russian diesel.
2: Yeah.
1: He announced late Friday the U.S. will buy up to 4.8 million tons, nearly 36 million barrels of Russian diesel fuel in stages. What I saw was, again, pure panic from the White House.
2: Right.
1: That prices are killing them. When you actually look at the deal that's done, and I did the figure and I pulled out the calculator and did it, the United States uses 116 million barrels of oil, 116 million barrels of diesel. That's what we use. We actually produce more, but we export it, but that's what we use.
2: Mm-hmm.
1: In a month, what we would get from Russia, if they don't back off on this, because we'll see what the pressure comes from Congress. And the courts, because there's the February 2022 law when they went into Ukraine. The United States can't buy oil from Russia.
2: Right.
1: The only way they can is if the only way the president can is if he consults Congress.
2: Right.
1: Is the claim that many in the Senate are making right now. Now, I haven't seen the specifics of the law. We'll see more on that, you know, in the next couple of days. See what happens with this. But and the other thing is the Lindsey Graham law that was passed last month, the same thing. Anybody who buys any oil from Russia, and the president signed it just last month, severe sanctions if you buy any oil from Russia.
2: Right.
1: A month later, he's saying, let's buy oil from Russia. And he told Europe, the president specifically told Europe, do not buy oil from Russia. And the president, over the weekend, let's buy oil from Russia. None of it makes any sense. You know, and then he's going after, you know, Zelensky here. Anybody with any knowledge of events around the world know that Ukraine is no threat to the United States. Right. Russia is much more of a threat, and Putin much more of a threat than Zelensky is. The other thing, when the president said, you know, there's a ceasefire deal, and Zelensky's like, well, I have no deal.
2: What?
1: Putin hasn't even commented on, there is no deal. President last month said there's a ceasefire deal on hitting refineries.
2: Right.
1: And there never was. So the president's just flopping all over the place here, making claims. And when you look at the actual amount, it would be 217,000 barrels of oil that would come to the United States if the plan went through. In the month of October, we produce and use 116 million barrels of diesel. I got to stop saying oil. It's diesel.
2: Mm-hmm.
1: It'd be 217,000, which is 0.001%. It's not going to make any change in the oil prices.
2: Yeah.
1: It's not going to have a drastic effect at all.
2: That's, you know, there's the problem, is that you're not addressing the underlying issue, and that's global supply. There won't be much of an effect at all.
1: The president said, quote, an energy ceasefire in the war between Russia and Ukraine. Both parties have agreed. Both parties have not said they agreed to it. It's like, why are you making a proclamation that's going to come out and be debated by the people who you claim made the deal? And it's the second time it's happened. The same thing in September.
2: Yeah.
1: Why are you doing this? Panic. We've said it before, because every time we bring up the polls, well, I don't believe a poll. Doesn't matter whether you believe the polls or I believe the polls. Doesn't matter.
2: Yeah.
1: It's whether they believe the polls.
2: Right.
1: And so... there's where we are right now. So when you look at it, 217,000 barrels of diesel a day would be coming to the United States out of the 116 million barrels that we roughly use in a month. So as you can see, it's nothing.
2: Yeah. Yeah. You know, I don't, again, if the only effort here would be to send a signal to the markets, and you can't lie to the markets. The markets already have the numbers.
1: Last month, Trump signed Lindsey Graham's bill to allow new sanctions and tariffs on any country that buys Russian oil and gas. Now he said on Friday he decided to buy Russian diesel and lift the U.S. sanctions that were just put on. The U.S. has been telling Europe, India, and China not to buy Russian oil.
2: Right.
1: This would provide Russia, if we bought all of this, some $4.5 billion to Russia.
2: Yeah.
1: No.
2: Yeah. This does nothing for prices.
1: No, it doesn't do nothing. Anything. It's just, no.
2: Nothing. You know, and they're throwing everything at it. They're, you know, they're the consideration for red diesel, which is off-road diesel that is not taxed on the federal or state level. Anything and everything to do what they can to, I don't know, temper prices. But it's really not driving anything. Because you're not getting to the base of the issue. And that's supply.
1: Well, we remember how quickly they had to back off. Remember how, if people don't remember, you probably do, where the president said, we're not going to allow any exports of diesel.
2: Right, right.
1: Remember?
2: Right.
1: And everybody cheered it. All of a sudden it disappeared. That's because they quietly backed away from it, as we said they should.
2: Yeah.
1: Because they didn't have the ability to take the extra oil in the United States and ship it anywhere. We don't have the ability to do that.
2: Yeah. Right.
1: And as, you know, as we pointed out at that point and went into the specifics of it a couple of weeks ago,

0: And then quietly they just drop that. So why are you not vetting and checking stuff before you say it?
1: Yeah,
0: and then back off on it, and it's like that disappeared. That disappeared, you know, very quickly after like a week of promoting it. Like, here's what we're gonna do. Here's what we're gonna do. Here's what we're gonna do. We're gonna do this. It's like we can't do that.
1: Then the president, well, the only winner off here is Russia.
0: Yeah.
1: Why? When the effort since this whole thing with Ukraine has begun was to choke out Russia. And now you're going to be writing them big fat checks.
0: Everything the president has been talking about since, I'm not going back to way in the beginning with the Zelensky meetings.
1: Right.
0: Because things changed from that point.
1: Right.
0: And everything that they've been doing, even the administration is telling everybody, don't buy oil from Russia. Then the Lindsey Graham bill comes up.
1: Yeah.
0: President right. signs a Lindsey Graham bill. More sanctions, tariffs on country that buy oil. And then boom, this. And then right. again, he said the energy ceasefire, you know, not going after refineries a month ago, that there was a deal. There was no deal. You announced there was a deal. There's no deal.
1: Right. Yeah.
0: Why? Why? It's easily fact-checked. It's yeah. fact-checked because when Zelensky came out and said, we haven't signed anything. We will if they will. Well, that's not a signed deal if he's saying it. It means Russia and Ukraine have not talked about this deal that the president said was done.
1: And I don't know why you say that, but on the heels of the whole thing with Russian diesel, is he trying to make it seem like, hey, everything's going to be fine? There's no problem in writing a check to Russia for their diesel? That's the only thing I could think of. It's the only reason you would say something like that. Yeah, there's a ceasefire. The war's going to be over. Russia's no longer the bad guy. I don't know. I can't tell you.
0: Yeah, I can't figure it out.
1: I mean, that's just a theory. And that's a really loose theory. Because I haven't a clue as to why any of this would be done. I don't know.
0: Panic.
1: You're talking about
0: panic.
1: You're talking about even if they talk about going beyond the first initial month and then importing more, you still don't get to a full day supply of what we use.
0: Well, it would be 300,000 tons, which I figured out was 217,000 barrels, then 500,000 next month, then 1 million in December.
1: Yeah.
0: And then the rest would be decided in the future.
1: Right.
0: So you're talking about, you know, not even, you're talking about basically a day and a half of extra diesel over the next 4, 5, 6 months.
1: Right. According to the BBC, the U.S. Uses approximately 3.6 million barrels of diesel a day.
0: Yeah, I saw 3.6 to 3.7.
1: So even if Russia delivers its promised 300,000 tons this month, it amounts to about half a day of diesel. That's it. A half a day's consumption. It'll get your two-year for
0: you
1: truck
0: mean the,
1: drivers.
0: The entire amount or the amount for October?
1: For just the 300,000 tons.
0: Yeah. When I figured it out, it came out to 217,000 barrels. That's not a half a day. Half a day would be over 1 million.
1: Yeah. Well, even if you get to the further promise of the possible
0: maybe they are,
1: future.
0: Maybe they imports. Are right. Maybe I did. Now that I'm thinking, maybe I made a mistake in my math.
1: Mm.
0: I did it quickly on the calculator.
1: Let's see here. But if you look at, you know, again, the overall promise of, you know, if it's going to continue, it's a blip.

0: Yeah,
1: it's either way,
0: the low figure or the figure the figure they had, the high figure or the figure I had. Either way, it's a blip.
1: Yeah,
0: for a month it doesn't. Right. Yeah, doesn't do anything.
1: I mean, long term, over a period of months, you might get to 1/365 of what we consume. Not going to do anything. It's not going to be a needle mover. And here's the problem. There will be other market forces working against this move in the meantime that are the basis of the cost of diesel right now, the rise in the cost of diesel as we speak. So those situations, because what happens with Iran, right? Any geopolitical movement whatsoever, either way with Iran or the Strait of Hormuz, drives prices even further. And Putin still gets his checks. Huh?
0: Yeah.
1: I don't get it.
0: Yeah. And the thing is, he could reverse it tomorrow like they did with the, because everybody seemed to be on board a couple of weeks ago. Yes, stop exporting diesel. It's like, can't do that.
1: Yeah.
0: We don't have the supply pipes to get it to these places that need it.
1: Right.
0: Even if we have the extra, we just don't have the ability to,
1: we don't
0: do
1: have
0: that.
1: The capacity.
0: We don't have the capacity to do that.
1: Right.
0: And so they quietly backed off. They didn't announce it. They just backed off.
1: Right.
0: Well, they just back off of this one. Because to me, this is more politically damaging than that one was.
1: Yeah, because the only winner is Vladimir Putin.
0: Right. And so you're not going to win public opinion on that one.
1: And based on record high prices for diesel, it's going to be a huge payday for Putin.
0: Yeah, can't win that. Like I said, I thought it was a couple weeks ago when they did it, it was panic. They've been panicking the last month. Prices, prices, prices. We warned them over and over again. You got to pay attention to the prices. You can't do what the Biden administration did. And they went out and sold it the exact same way with prices.
1: Right.
0: Exact same way.
1: Right.
0: And it was like, I don't know. All I can think is Forrest Gump. Stupid is as stupid does.
1: Yeah. It just doesn't make any sense at all.
0: Yeah. Because you can talk about how great the economy is and all the positive points. If you haven't controlled prices and you promise to lower things and they're higher, you're not going to win that in politics.
1: And the ceasefire thing. And the picture that I saw in the first story that I read when it broke had a picture embedded of Zelensky looking into the camera. And I don't know when the picture was taken. I don't know if it was a reaction to that announcement or something else. But he just has the most confused look on his face.
0: Yeah.
1: Because he said, we have no idea what you're talking about. Neither side has been talking about a ceasefire.
0: An energy ceasefire. Right, right.
1: So.
0: The war would still go on. You just don't hit each other's refineries. And it's like, you're not going to. Unless you get both sides to agree to it, you're going to go after energy reserves.
1: Well, the good thing is.
0: It fuels the war machine.
1: The good thing is you can trust Vladimir Putin.
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0: We're with our radio. He's Eric Carly and I'm Gary McNamara. Coming up on the bottom of the hour, record low, 31% say college education is very important.
1: Yeah.
0: That's fascinating.
1: Yeah.
0: It really is. You really wonder what college is going to be like 10, 20 years from now.
1: I was thinking about that the other day because it's going to have to, the universities are going to have to change what they're offering, what the cost is. I mean, the base, it's going to have to be, I don't know, maybe a hybrid of, hey, we have a tech school on campus. We have a business tech hybrid type program where you could learn to become an entrepreneur. I mean, I have no idea. Because what employers are looking for right now is people willing to show up and people who are trainable. That's what they're

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4: From the Platte Valley Bank Weather Center, I'm meteorologist Megan Mulford. Lows dip down to about 47 overnight under mainly clear skies. Winds out of the east, 5 to 10 miles an hour. Ample sunshine expected Monday. Highs level off around 79. Slight chance for showers Monday night. Lows dip down to about 41. Partly cloudy skies. Mainly cloudy skies Tuesday with highs in the mid-60s. Showers likely Wednesday. Currently, it's 54 degrees.
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1: And he is Eric Carley, and I'm Gary McNamara. 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
2: And thank you.
1: Oh, very quickly, we got to mention.
2: What?
1: Mike Ditka dying.
2: Yeah. Duck coach.
1: I can still remember in the 90s when he would play the Bills, and I'll never forget one home game where he came in and he was spitting, you know. He would always spit, and they called him Spitka.
2: Yeah.
1: But I always liked him.
2: I did too.
1: I always liked you know why you liked it? Because there was a passion, you know, when he played football.
2: Yeah.
1: I saw one play over the weekend where he caught a ball and he mowed over. I mean, he just just bulldozed over like three or four people. I was like, I hadn't seen a tape like that from those old days since I saw, for example, Jim Brown on the Cleveland Browns.
2: Yeah.
1: Just roll over people.
2: Wow.
1: But he was a great football player and a great coach and just so passionate. Who was telling the story? Somebody was telling the story about Ditka only traveled with 100s. $100 bills. That was it. And if he would go somewhere and buy a stick of gum, you know, or a pack of gum, he'd give him the 100 and go.
2: Wow.
1: And finally, you know, this is after he was done coaching when he was doing TV.
2: Yeah.
1: And it was like I forgot who was telling the story. Might have been Jim Nance telling the story.
2: Yeah.
1: I saw it over the weekend. And so he went everywhere with $100. So no matter what he did, one drink, he'd give you $100. Okay, let me get your change. No change. He said, do you know how much money, how much money you're wasting? He said, I make a ton of money doing this. I'm set for life. You know, I pay everything with $100s. It makes those people's day.
2: Yeah.
1: Makes their day.
2: Right.
1: I give them $100 for whatever. And so if he paid for a beer, you know, he'd give him $100. If he got another beer, he'd give him another $100.
2: Yeah.
1: But he said he actually had a budget that he was on. I forgot what the budget was, like, I don't know if it was $100,000 a year or something like that.
2: Right.
1: Or
2: right.
1: $50,000 a year, where he would just take $100. He goes, all he did was pay with $100s. And he never had anything else. Didn't have a 10, didn't have a 20, didn't have anything. And they said he came across as a real tough guy, but he really had the heart of gold.
2: Yeah.
1: Yeah. So yeah, that was just had to mention that, and it is. Fans get so upset about their team losing,
2: yeah,
1: that fans actually do like it. Like when somebody like Ditka, after the Bears would lose a game or whatever,
2: yeah,
1: and he's just as livid as the fans are. And I think fans actually like that because they're so sick of, well, you know, we're going to have to try next time, you know, and it was disappointing.
2: Yeah.
1: Instead of, we stunk. Absolutely suck.
2: There's some things we clearly have to work on.
1: Right. Exactly.
2: We'll be reviewing and blah, blah, blah, blah.
1: It's
2: blah,
1: like,
2: blah, blah.
1: Well, at least he's as angry as we are. And so there's something.
2: Yeah.
1: There's something to it. But
2: wow.
1: I always liked him. Did you ever see? It was a long time ago, and it's one of the few times I've ever seen him on television. He was on the opening thing of the opening of Becker with Ted Danson, where Ted Danson was the irritable doctor.
2: Right, right.
1: And actually, a great role. When I first saw that, long, long time ago, after Cheers, I went, oh, my God.
2: Yeah.
1: He's not typecast.
2: Right.
1: He's able to act, because that was a different character completely than Sam Malone.
2: Right.
1: Completely.
2: Oh, yeah.
1: But he walks in and he's just talking about all the high-priced athletes out there, these spoiled brat, you know, football players, and Ditka's sitting in the little thing. He goes, you just got a big mouth. You have no idea what it's like to wake up. You're in this pain, and you do it. And we didn't make a lot of money in our time. And just absolutely blast the daylights out of Becker, where Becker's, like, backed off. Like, you know, like, whoa.
2: Yeah. Wow.
1: So that was actually I always remember that when I saw that one. But it's too bad. What a interesting life he led, though. Really interesting life.
2: What a legacy.
3: You know, you think about the SNL bet, the SNL bit on Da Bears.
1: Da Bears. Oh.
3: You know, and that came into play over the weekend with, you know, the tribute to Da Coach. You know, and it's, it was, you know, it was the, it was, that made me smile. Because he really did, he superseded the team. You know, he was known by people who didn't follow the Bears, you know. He was a celebrity in and of itself, but never lost the passion for the game. Never lost touch with who he was and what his role was as coach, even after he was no longer coach. You know, it was, he still came off as coach. And that's, you know, that's commendable. I mean, that's,
1: you're talking,
3: that's dedication.
1: The one of the funniest ever, you know, Bill's, was it Bill Swirsky's Superfans?
3: Oh, yeah,
1: is what
3: yeah.
1: it was called.
3: Yeah, yeah, yeah.
1: And when you had, oh, I can't think of it, you know, Norm.
3: Yeah, Chris,
1: Norm
3: you got Norm Chris from Farley. Cheers,
1: Chris Farley.
3: Yeah. George Wendt.
1: George Wendt was on there, you know, and
3: yeah.
1: But I mean, it was just the, and you reminded me, I'm so
3: pounding,
1: glad.
3: Pounding on their chest.
1: You probably remember
3: their own chest. Their own chest.
1: They had the heart attack.
3: The heart attack thing. Oh my gosh.
1: And
3: it was so funny.
1: And maybe, you know, I don't, you know, I, when you grow up in the Northeast, like when you grow up in Buffalo, you sort of relate to Cleveland Browns fans,
3: yeah,
1: Chicago fans,
3: right,
1: Green Bay fans,
3: yeah,
1: Detroit fans,
3: yeah,
1: and Pittsburgh, and maybe Philly,
3: mm-hmm. right.
1: But you really sort of relate to those kind of teams that used to play in the old stadiums on the, you know, with the all the mud flying because they had the natural turf and
3: yeah,
1: and all that. But so the Superfans. I love because I might not have known people that passionate, but almost that passionate.
3: Yeah.
1: But when they did the one on, because they would ask questions like predictions.
3: Yeah.
1: All right. Tell me what the prediction would be in the Super Bowl if all the Bears were hurt and they only had Ditka, and Ditka had to go up against, and I'm just hypothetically throwing this out,
3: yeah,
1: had to go up against the Raiders. What would the final score be? You know, and it was, the Raiders football team against Ditka, and it was like, well, I think it'd be 14-7 Ditka, you know.
3: Yeah.
1: And then finally, I don't know, it was Chris Farley, one of them said, 432 for Ditka, 0 for the Raiders, you know, something like that.
3: Oh, I love it.
1: Oh, I love that. And that it. Was just...
3: Yeah.
1: And I think they were always, a lot of times they were broadcasting from, pretending they were broadcasting from Ditka's restaurant. That
3: right,
1: was also
3: yeah,
1: great,
3: right,
1: too.
3: Yeah, yeah.
1: Oh,
3: yeah.
1: Man, just
3: yeah.
1: so much fun. So,
3: legend. I mean, just legend.
1: Well, I've always thought about, you know, some of the greatest legacies are people that are funny and people that are passionate and funny.
3: Yeah.
1: And when I think about Ditka, I smile.
3: Well, he was a real guy.
1: Yeah.
3: I mean, he was a real person.
1: You're right.
3: You know what I mean? But also...
1: He did not give the image off. Nothing against Tom Brady, but
3: right.
1: he was like the anti-Tom Brady.
3: Yeah.
1: You know, Brady, perfect looking.
3: Right. Yeah, yeah, yeah. I mean, he was a real, and he was perfect for the Bears.
1: Oh, yeah.
3: He really was.
1: Yeah.
3: The coach for the Bears.
1: Yeah, he was.
3: You know, and it was, it was just one of those fits. It was just natural. And really, again, that's why I think he rose above the game itself, the team itself, you know. But for him, it was all about the game, and it was all about the team. And when you've dedicated your life to something like that with that kind of passion, it gets a great amount of respect from me. And his legend will definitely live on. Most definitely.
1: So the character Chris Farley's Todd O'Connor. That's
3: yeah.
1: Later portrayed by John Goodman.
3: Yeah. Right.
1: Goodman was on there too.
3: Yeah.
1: Myers was on there.
3: Yeah. Yeah.
1: Robert
3: the the mustaches, and the sunglasses. You know the. Oh man, it was just perfect.
1: I know.
3: You know, and as a Cowboys fan, watching it. Yes. I just loved it. You know, because I'm with you. I love to watch dedicated fans of any team, of any sport.
1: All right. I'm going to include Philly in there. You know why?
3: Yeah.
1: Because when I watched Invincible.
3: Yeah.
1: With Mark Wahlberg.
3: Yeah. Yeah.
1: The corner bar.
3: Yeah. Yeah. The backstory on that. That's grassroots right there.
1: But the corner bar.
3: Yeah.
1: Is what, you know, as I've said before, I grew up in.
3: Those that don't know, you were raised by a pack of wild bartenders.
1: Exactly, yeah. Right. Yeah. But I mean, no, I mean, my best friend is, his grandfather owned a bar, and so we were in there. We weren't drinking, but we were in there all the time.
3: Right.
1: And then the bar next door, we were in there. And it when I see that and they talk about the fact of, you know, we really look up to the teams and, you know, how it brings people together and my life sucks, but if my team wins, it gives me, you know, a reason to live and go on.
3: Yeah.
1: That type of mentality, you know, which isn't all bad. It can get to the point of being bad, just like anything can become a vice in your life. But no, if you are inspired, you know, by any sport or any person in sport, I think that's a great thing. So, but Philly, when they were in there and all blue collar you know,
3: hit it. I was about to say the blue collar because
1: that was my life.
3: It's the working class, you know, that supported the game, that supported the team and put everything into the team. You know, they bought the paraphernalia. They went to the games. They you know, lived and breathed it. And it was their thing. It was their passion. And, you know, I mean, they weren't super wealthy. You know, it was about,
1: and it wasn't
3: access to a team where you could all get together and share the same thing.
1: And it wasn't as Hollywood. I mean, you look at the stadiums today.
3: Yeah. Yeah.
1: You know, I was thinking, you know, because the Bills have their new stadium and they think they're on tonight, but they're not playing at home.
3: Mm.
1: But when they played at home the first Thursday night game, you know, they've got fireworks now and video screens. I watched pro football, you know, and you think of growing up in the Northeast, some of the stadiums, you know, in Cleveland Municipal Stadium, War Memorial Stadium that I used to watch the Bills in. And if you want to know how bad that stadium is, go back and watch Robert Redford in The Natural. Yeah. And you look at that stadium, you go, what a piece of junk. Mm-hmm. This stadium looks like it's 1910 or 1920.
3: Mm.
1: And it's like, that's where the Bills played. I mean, there was nothing fancy.
3: Yeah.
1: There was no video screens.
3: Right.
1: There was no artificial turf.
3: Right.
1: Everything was muddy and you related to it if you grew up in a blue-collar community. You really, really did.
3: Yeah. Yeah.
1: And, you know, and it was just, you know, so you look at it and Ditka fit that perfectly.
3: Yeah.
1: Perfectly.
3: Oh, yeah. Yeah. You know? All day.
1: You know, Ditka's not going to sit in a suite and watch a game.
3: Yeah, no, he came off as, again, he was as real as any of the fans and as passionate as any of the fans.
1: Yeah.
3: A true fan of the game, fan of the team.
1: What great memories.
3: Yeah.
1: Seriously, what great memories
3: he's given
1: so many people.
3: Seriously.
1: We are Red Eye Radio.
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0: We are Red Eye Radio. He is Eric Cronin. I'm Gary McNamara. All right, so I just had to. I said, I wonder if Babylon Bee did any interesting headlines.
1: Okay.
0: So I go to Babylon Bee, and we were just talking about the death of Mike Ditka and the life of Mike Ditka.
1: Yeah.
0: And then super fans, you know, the Bill Swirsky super fans on SNL for such a long time. Da Bears.
1: Da Coach.
0: And there's a great big picture of all the super fans. All right. And the above headline, Heaven excited to finally get answer to who would win a fight between God and Mike Ditka.
1: Seth Dillon and team, that is perfect.
0: That is just...
1: That's perfect.
0: Absolutely perfect. Wow.
1: That is perfect. Oh, my gosh. That's great. I love it. I love it. You know? It's...
0: And the only other one was their lead headline. Pentagon confirms Hassan execution to be hosted by Ryan Seacrest. Do they have... The American 250, red, white, and blue, execution spectacular, hosted by Ryan Seacrest. I'm like, oh, my gosh.
1: Oh, my gosh. Kid Rock playing. Okay.
0: Did you see the Fox News thing? Who was it? Kid Rock and Eminem? Supposedly doing some type of Christian album?
1: Oh, yeah. It's out there. It's exploding.
0: Oh,
1: yeah.
0: And the Fox News serious headline went, two foul-mouthed rappers get together to do... I swear, that was...
1: Well...
0: That was the headline.
1: No, it's accurate.
0: On Fox.
1: Yeah.

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7: ABC News, I'm Wayne Cabot. Russia didn't get the memo or didn't care. Bombing Ukraine even after President Trump made a surprise announcement that Russia and Ukraine agreed to stop attacking each other's energy plants.
8: Ukraine's President Zelensky says he was surprised by Trump's announcement, learning about it on social media. But he says Kyiv is ready to agree if Russia does as well. Shortly before Trump's announcement, Zelensky told ABC's This Week that Ukraine wants an immediate energy ceasefire. Russian officials, meanwhile, have yet to respond to Trump's declaration.
7: ABC's Patrick Reville. Trump also says the U.S. may help the Saudis fight the Houthi rebels, who attacked the Riyadh airport 4 times in 5 days, leaving many dead, including an American. The storm is gone. The trouble is not. Power is still out across the Florida panhandle, and the governor warning people rivers may rise for a few days. North Carolina saw several twisters as the storm moved through that area. This is ABC News. The Pope is heading off for surgery in the next few days to remove a nodule on his lung. He said it was found early. Leo did not say if it's cancerous or benign. He's 71 and is asking for prayers. A former Republican running as a Democrat in traditionally red Kansas. It's a very close race in the Senate race against Republican incumbent Roger Marshall. Adam Hamilton, pastor, telling ABC's This Week.
9: I voted for people on both sides, and I'm proud to be a Democrat, but what matters to me more than the letter behind your name is who you are, what you stand for, your character. And And I think there's a lot of people like that in our state.
7: The main thing motivating voters this year? Voters telling a new Reuters Ipsos poll it's the cost of living. 50% say that's driving how they're going to vote in the congressional midterm. Specifically, health care is the top thing voters want Congress to do something about. Then gasoline, then food, and then housing. I'm Wayne Cabot, ABC News.
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20: From the Platte Valley Bank Weather Center, I'm meteorologist Megan Mulford. Partly cloudy overnight with a low of 47. Winds out of the east, 5 to 10 miles an hour. Slight chance for isolated showers again Monday, 76. Partly cloudy Monday night, slight chance for isolated showers. Lows dip down to about 41. High of 63 Tuesday with a slight chance of isolated showers. Showers likely 53 on Wednesday. Currently 52.
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0: Now, it's Red Eye Radio. Gary McNamara and Eric Harley talk about everything from politics to social issues and news of the day. Whether you're up late or you're just starting your day, welcome to the show. From the Relief Factor Studios, this is Red Eye Radio.
1: all across America. We are Red Eye Radio. He is Eric Carly, and I'm Gary McNamara.
2: Hi.
1: Welcome and good morning. Thank you for being here.
2: Thank you very much. Happy Monday, everybody. I don't know. I just thought I'd try it.
1: What was the post I saw yesterday? It was the city of Buffalo saying, the city, you know, be closed because of an Indigenous Person's Day.
2: Oh yeah, Monday, yeah.
1: Right, instead of Columbus Day.
2: Yeah,
1: and they're in a battle. They're in a war with the Seneca Nation over the Seneca Nation putting a gas station downtown, and so. Right, I mean it's one of the biggest stories right now,
2: and it's
1: one of the biggest stories.
2: Celebrating Indigenous
1: Person's Day, and it's like, well, if you really cared about Indigenous persons, you wouldn't be fighting with the Senecas,
2: right?
1: It's like, oh my God, that's just
2: allow them to sell gasoline. Oh my gosh, that's funny. Even here in Texas, they haven't for years. Back when my kids were in school, they stopped doing the Columbus Day holiday. What they did was because there is an October break. It's like a spring break. They just started a couple of months ago. Like, what was it? Mid-August or something, August 12th, something like that. And so my grandson is out of school all this week. And his dad, my son, took the week off from his job. And, you know, they're going to hang out, go do some things locally. And spend some time together, but they don't. They just kind of lumped it in with the week off, you know. I don't know if on the calendar I would have to look in our school district if it reads Indigenous Persons Day for Monday specifically, or if they just say student holiday for the entire week. They just rename it differently. Then they do winter break. You know, here in Texas, they do winter break, you know, I think they're out for like, I don't know, 2.5 weeks, almost as long as our vacation.
1: You mean our Christmas vacation?
2: Our Christmas vacation. The whole thing is.
1: I will say this. I went by a house the other day.
2: Yeah.
1: And I basically saw a Christmas tree with orange and purple lights.
2: Yeah.
1: And I went, okay, they can call that a holiday tree because it's a Halloween tree.
2: Yeah.
1: I mean, it doesn't make any sense.
2: Well, then,
1: somebody's got their, oh, minute. No, it.
2: Yeah, no.
1: It's orange and purple.
2: Right.
1: Well, it's a Halloween holiday tree.
2: Right.
1: Because it's always funny when it's like, we're putting up. I always used to tease when I used to go through O'Hare a lot.
2: Yeah.
1: You know, I try to avoid O'Hare. I know the list said that DFW is the worst airport. I would disagree. I've got that down perfectly.
2: Well, yeah, locals, we don't have a problem at all.
1: Yeah, it's.
2: Always helping people that like have a connecting flight when I'm coming home, landing back in DFW, and they have a connecting flight, and they're like, and then I'll help them get on. You know, the Skyrail, what's it called? The
1: Skylink.
2: Skylink. And I'll point to them and say, okay, if you get on the Skylink, it'll take you over if you have to go to another, terminal. But it's huge. If you don't know what you're doing.
1: If you don't know what you're doing, it's very intimidating to go through but once you've got it down, it is the easiest airport. I know exactly where to park. I know exactly where. Now I go into the same terminal every time, even if I have to take the Skylink somewhere else, because I know there's always a parking space.
2: Yeah,
1: and
2: your destination is out of that terminal every time, right? It isn't.
1: But I know I can get a parking space there, and I always know where my vehicle is, and never have to guess.
2: Okay.
1: But there's always a parking space there, and then it's in basically a terminal.
2: Okay.
1: A terminal anywhere between A1 and A20, but I go in like at A20 and they have the touchless right there, or the contactless where you just walk through and, you know, boom, you just,
2: And then you get on Skylink from there.
1: Most of the time I take off from A, and most of the time I land in A, but not all the time.
2: Okay.
1: It's either A or C for me with American.
2: Yeah. Right.
1: And so once in a while it'll be B, once in a great while it will be, depending on where I'm going, it will be once in a while. For example, a lot of times if I'm flying somewhere for some reason, the plane's coming in from Mexico. So you take off from D because that's the international terminal, even though you're not.
2: Yeah.
1: I'm not going international. It comes in and they've got to go to customs there.
2: Right. Okay.
1: So that's what changed. But the only problem is with DFW is when you go in and you sit down and you're all comfortable because you found your gate, and 90 minutes before they say your gate has changed and it's in a different terminal. And then you get to that gate. And then they tell you again 20 minutes later, your gate's been changed to another terminal.
2: Right. Yeah.
1: And the worst part is if you ever have to take off from Terminal D, which is the international terminal, and you're at D1 or D2.
2: Yeah.
1: It is the longest walk where the moving walkways are never operating. They're always broken.
2: Right. Yeah.
1: At least when I go, they're always broken.
2: Right.
1: Then the worst part is, one of the worst things is, when the Skylink escalators aren't working.
2: Oh, yeah, no.
1: And one time it's like, you know, my ankle just is killing me because I have tendonitis in it.
2: Yeah.
1: And it's like, okay, let me look and look at the because they have an elevator that goes right there, too, if you don't want to take the escalator. That was shut down for repairs, so you had no choice. You had to walk up.
2: I never
1: those
2: knew
1: stairs.
2: There were elevators for it. Yeah,
1: yeah. There's.
2: I guess I never looked. Yeah. Yeah.
1: But other than that, it's a great. But you can't compare it to a small airport. People go, well, I like Buffalo better or Nashville because Buffalo and Nashville's airport are to me almost identical. I mean, in the size, you have one terminal and the airlines take off from. Well, we have five gates and they're all next to each other.
2: Right.
1: That's no problem.
2: I've gone through O'Hare countless times. I've only departed from O'Hare, which means going through the TSA line, once or twice.
1: Same with me. Yeah, same with
2: And you. Then the same with Atlanta, which is a nightmare of an airport. And departing from Atlanta, it's this weird thing. So you pull up and it's like eight lanes wide of cars that are, and they're always stacked. It's not like, I mean, maybe at 2 o'clock in the morning they're not, but during the day it's always stacked. So your car dropping you off, your friends, whoever it is, Uber, whatever, has to just stop where they can. And then you get out and play Frogger all the way to the curb. It's just insane.
1: Luckily, I have not had to go through Atlanta for probably 30 years, maybe 32, 33 years. I think I went there one. Yeah, I did in the mid-90s. We cut commercials for the radio station I was working at. We cut TV commercials, so we had to go to a studio in Atlanta. So
2: I landed
1: there.
2: Yeah.
1: But the point I was trying to make in O'Hare before I got into the story that was
2: the last week's
1: story was they have the holiday tree. Now,
2: it's much like SeaTac in Seattle, right?
1: But it's in support of the veterans.
2: Yeah.
1: It's the holiday tree for the veterans. But it's like, well, what holiday? Well, Christmas. Why don't you say Christmas? Because that's the holiday.
2: That's the holiday. It's a Christmas tree.
1: I mean, it's just, we live in a society sometimes that's just so stupid.
2: Yeah. I had a friend growing up who was Jewish, and he was an only child, and his parents loved Christmas. I mean, they celebrated Hanukkah, but they loved the Christmas stuff. You know, they were like, no, we absolutely love the Christmas stuff. You know, for them, I think his mom said, it feels like we get an added holiday, you know, in terms of, you know, celebrating and, you know, they don't celebrate it for the same reason spiritually. But, you know, a lot of the secular stuff, the lights and whatever, I don't remember them ever having a tree. But they loved it. They absolutely loved it, you know, and had no issues. Of course, that was years ago. That was before I lived in Del Rio. That's how young I was. I was a young kid. So I lived in San Antonio and they had, you know, they had no issues at all, with Christmas.
1: I remember that, the, I don't know whether he still writes for them or not. I have no idea, but, Jeff Jacoby of the Boston Globe.
2: Yeah, I remember this.
1: Remember that? Read that story on the air where he just said, well, the fact that, you know, how the United States started.
2: Yeah.
1: And the Christian influence of it. And he goes, thank God, because it's a Christian influence on it.
2: Right.
1: That makes it so we have the First Amendment and freedom of religion.
2: Right.
1: He said, so, yeah, we love going around as Jewish people. We love going around. Now, I do remember.
2: Yeah.
1: Because in this day of these days of anti-Semitism and everything else being normalized, I do remember I did have some negative feelings towards Hanukkah.
2: Uh-huh.
1: And that's because Bobby Strauss down the street told us he got a present for every day of Hanukkah.
2: Billy, same thing.
1: And so we were, you know, we had some jealousy and rage.
2: Yeah.
1: That our religion only gave gifts for one day. Now, I don't know if that should be something that as an adult I should be concerned about, or I should dismiss it as petty jealousy of a child. Yeah,
2: I was so jealous. And then I found out about the dreidel. I'm like, well, can I ask, is it wrong for me to ask for a dreidel for Christmas?
1: You know, the funniest thing, the guy down the street, Bobby Strauss, went to high school with him.
2: Yeah.
1: And I remember for a while there, he used to pick on me. We used to get into fights, and he was bigger than me.
2: Yeah.
1: I can still remember my sister getting involved in the fight one time. He was just bigger, and he bullied me.
2: Right, yeah.
1: So I see him at my 50th anniversary, mm-hmm. high school anniversary, mm-hmm. a couple years ago. And I tell him that. I go, do you remember when he used to bully me? He goes, what are you talking about? He had no memory of it. And he, 50 years later, he's going, if I did that, I'm so sorry. I'm so sorry. I've basically been in, like, social work and helping people his entire life. And I felt horrible for bringing it up. I'm like, because he was actually hurt by it.
2: Yeah.
1: He was like, I spent my whole life just, you know, helping people. And here I am going, yeah, he used to beat the crap out of me.
2: Maybe he's overcompensating.
1: Yeah. Hey, and I told him, I said, I'm sorry, I didn't mean to bring it. I actually felt bad. I felt bad for him because he seemed like he had dedicated his life to helping people. And, you know, that was part of being children. And again, I really wasn't angry about it. It was like, hey, you remember when you used to beat me up?
2: Right.
1: You know, that kind of thing.
2: Well, that's funny. You know, I was just thinking about, you know, talking about the people who would protest Christmas decorations at City Hall. You know, that largely was driven by people that were offended for other people's, you know, religion that they didn't even belong to. And I think to myself, well, is the left going to be offended if there is a menorah at City Hall? Anything represents the Jewish holiday of Hanukkah? I mean, the left has become more and more anti-Semitic. It's possible that they won't be protesting Christmas as much as they will be Hanukkah. And I you know, that hit me the other day because I saw the same thing. I saw some Christmas decorations in a store somewhere. And I was like, wow, that's all right. It's a bit early, but, you know, here we are. Closing in on mid-October. And so I thought to myself, I wonder how long it will be before there may have already been, you know, it's been a couple of years since October 7th. So maybe there's already been those protests from the left and they don't want anything that represents Hanukkah at City Hall or, you know, at their City Hall. I'd have to look that up. I'd have to see, but I'm guessing at some point there will be some kind of protest. I hope I'm wrong about that, but I'm not wrong about the anti-Semitism because we've all seen it, and the left is proud of it, and it's tragic that they get away with it and absurd that they carry it with their anti-Semitism with pride. I just don't get that.
1: I think the victim oppressor when you're always, and we've said this, the damage that has been done, you know, to so many young people that grow up under liberalism.
2: Yeah.
1: And have constantly told that you're a victim and you can't make it.
2: Right.
1: And, you know, to me, it's reprehensible. It's the same thing. And we always go back to the group of young girls, I think it was, that was at the White House. I don't know if Greta was part of it, but they were saying, well, what do you want to do after, you know, you're here because of, you know, the climate change or whatever. You know, what are you going to do after college in order to stop it? They go, we're not going to get out of college. We'll all be dead.
2: Yeah.
1: That right. they were brainwashed. And by the way, if they were in high school, they're out of college now because that goes back like 6-7 years ago.
2: Right.
1: But they, you know, so they're out of, but they were told, they actually believed. And you can brainwash people.
2: Oh, yeah.
1: I mean, look at the radical transgender movement. You and I don't think we talked about it on the air yet, but on Friday, I know we talked about it off the air. That whole thing that, you know, it's like the number of young people that now identify as LGBTQ. How many are T compared to the rest?
2: Right. Yeah.
1: You know, break that down because it shows you how brainwashing can work.
2: Yeah.
1: Because right, right. you don't skyrocket in the number of gay people and then crashes a couple of years later.
2: Right. Exactly.
1: To me, it's probably the trans movement is what you're dealing with because it became sort of the in thing.
2: The in thing. It did.
1: Which no, is that's bizarre.
2: That's a good question. Yeah. I would love to see how many that applied to.
1: We are Red Eye Radio.
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0: We are Runout Radio. He's Eric Cronin. I'm Gary McNamara. Uh-oh.
1: Huh? What?
0: See the Trafalgar poll over the weekend?
1: Yeah.
0: We've talked about Trafalgar and Rasmussen looking at more of the Republican-based polls, and the Trafalgar over the weekend showed El Sayed winning in Michigan and Tallarico winning in Texas.
1: Yeah.
0: So, whether that's going to happen or not, and then the whole Tallarico thing over the weekend on X, I knew as soon as it was Nick Sorter. We've talked about him before. We've always called him an always Trumper, and it would be no matter what. He basically is a cheerleader for Trump. Right. And so he doesn't always get things correctly. And so I had doubts to begin with, on the whole thing, with the Tallarico story and, the audio and everything else, whether it was legit or AI. I had a lot of questions. Still hasn't been fully resolved yet, though, where Tallarico was.
1: Right.

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1: The Vista is very valuable to my dad. The feeling that I have in my heart to know that he's being taken care of and he's got friends there, that's a big relief for me.
2: I was very hesitant in moving in here because I felt like I was going to lose my independence. But so far, I like it very well. The girls at work here are very friendly, and I've got some very good friends here.
3: It's a nice place.

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1: 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That's what warms my heart.
2: I thought I was too young to come, but life is so much simpler here. I love it here. I have no other way to say it, but this is home.
3: Call the Vista and find out why residents become family.
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11: From the Platte Valley Bank Weather Center, I'm meteorologist Megan Mulford. Partly cloudy overnight with a low of 47. Winds out of the east, 5 to 10 miles an hour. Slight chance for isolated showers again Monday, 76. Partly cloudy Monday night, slight chance for isolated showers. Lows dip down to about 41. High of 63 Tuesday with a slight chance of isolated showers. Showers likely 53 on Wednesday. Currently 50.
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1: And he's Eric Carlin, and I'm Gary McNamara. Well, what we said Friday ended up being true about the illegal immigrant criminal who was shot by ICE. 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We'll get to that coming up in just a minute.
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1: All right, so here we go. Mark Wayne Mullen over the weekend. I believe he was on, this was Fox News. He was on Fox News Sunday.
2: Yeah.
1: About the incident that happened in New York City that Donnie jumped on immediately and was talking about the elimination of ICE. And you and I said, okay, let's see how far this goes over the weekend. Yeah. Let's see, because he's making it sound like, you know, they just picked out this guy and shot at him. And as we all know, criminal record.
2: Yeah.
1: Many arrests.
2: Right.
1: He was targeted. They were going after him.
2: Right.
1: They knew he was there. And I guarantee if we weren't so close to a midterm, you would have seen a ton of other Democrats jump on this.
2: Yes.
1: But they didn't
2: right.
1: You know, jump on it before you have the facts on it. But here was Mark Wayne Mullen over the weekend.
3: There is body camera footage. You can clearly see that the that Oscar was accelerating. As we approached the vehicle, we told him lawfully to exit the vehicle. He chose to accelerate. He hit a vehicle and then accelerated towards other officers and their vehicles. And so as the investigation is completed, all this information will definitely be released.
1: So there you go.
2: Yeah.
1: So it wasn't just picking out a random person and shooting them because they happen to be here illegal.
2: Yeah.
1: And you just shot them, as Memdani was attempting to promote over and over and over and over and over and over again.
2: Yeah.
1: And we on Friday's show, we said it's going to be interesting to see, you know, because we're so close to a midterm, how many, you know, especially when his record came out.
2: Yeah.
1: Because Mamdani was speaking before his record came out. And it was like, well, you're just saying we need to protect illegal immigrants who commit major crimes.
2: Yeah.
1: And you're not going to win that one.
2: No.
1: You may win it in New York City. I don't know. But you're not going to win it. You're not going to win it across the country. And I didn't even say, did AOC jump on that?
2: You know, I was waiting for her to jump on it. She may have said something about it or posted something about it. It didn't really rise to the top of the headlines. She certainly wasn't on it every single day like she has been in the past. Again, maybe I missed something, but I didn't see it rise to the top of the headlines. And I think part of it is this, is that they understand Mamdani's profile is huge for a mayor. I mean, all New York City mayors are, their profile is huge. But his has been, there's been a lot of focus on what he's trying to do and everything else, the socialism, all that. And I think the party knows that that doesn't work for them. And also the party knows that nationwide that people still trust the GOP more than the Democrats in terms of controlling the border. And they also see, and I can't measure to what extent the hearings have been effective. But when you see these families who have lost loved ones or whose loved ones have been injured by illegal immigrants testifying, and the Democrats keep saying, hey, we've already talked about this, let's move on, or they just don't show up, they just don't say a thing. I think there's an impact there because I know some of that went viral. We played a lot of the testimony, and it was heartbreaking. It was heart-wrenching. But I saw some of the other, I saw clips of remarks on other social media, on TikTok and everywhere else, and I think it had some impact. But I think altogether, it's like, all right, let Mom Donnie handle it. I think the party's position, I said this last week, let him handle it. We won't jump on this. We won't take a position. We know their position. They don't care. They don't care that violent criminals are here in the U.S. illegally.
1: And how do we know that? How do we know that the Democratic Party actually stands behind Memdani, but are quiet right now? Because they haven't tried to repeal their sanctuary city status.
2: Right.
1: As long as you support sanctuary cities, you support this illegal immigrant criminal and his freedom, because remember, Mandami was saying he needs to be set free.
2: Yeah.
1: Over the safety and security of American citizens, of innocent American citizens on the street. You're saying to hell with them. As we stated before, sanctuary cities is not about, well, this person has been here for a long time, they've paid all their taxes, they've been law-abiding, and we need to have a pathway to citizenship or legal permanent status. It's not that. And as we stated again on Friday, it's not, well, ICE is just going down the road, and if they see day workers, they're pulling them all in. No, this isn't that.
2: Right. Right.
1: This is illegal immigrants who have committed major crimes outside of being in the country illegally.
2: Yeah.
1: That have a rap sheet.
2: Yeah.
1: And should not be here. And the fact that Democrats believe that sanctuary cities should exist to protect the illegal immigrant criminal over the safety and security of an American citizen. You can't defend that. You can't. The only thing that you probably can defend and reasonably get a majority of Americans is, well, maybe if somebody's been here a long, long time, maybe there should be a pathway to legal status, because Republicans delve into that all the time. Not citizenship, but legal status. You know, you've heard those debates back and forth.
2: Right.
1: You may get sympathy there. You're never going to win this battle, but understand it is the mainstream of the Democratic Party. Otherwise, they would say sanctuary cities have to go. If we have people that have been arrested, if we have criminals, if we have somebody with the rap sheet who has been convicted and arrested again, that we should turn them over to federal authorities to kick out of the country.
2: Yep.
1: Unless we wish to try that person on the state charge.
2: Right. Yeah, you know, there's only two Democrats in the last few years who have shown, and one of them really is walking the fence, that they want to reverse sanctuary city policy. Fetterman hasn't come out on reversing sanctuary city policy. He's talking about, well, we should have a conversation and blah, blah, blah. He's kind of said he hasn't taken a hard stance. Mayor Adams asking the court to undo sanctuary city policy that his own party put in place. And, of course, the court said, no, if your party, if your city officials want to undo it, they can.
1: Yeah, you went through the democratic process in order to ensure.
2: We're not going to do it.
1: You basically said we don't give a damn about our citizens. We care more about the illegal immigrant criminal.
2: Exactly.
1: That's what they did.
2: And But that was that exception was obvious. You know, if it weren't for what was going on at that time in New York City, then Adams wouldn't have done that. So, you know, because look, you're part of it. And that's the problem. And we can say that about Fetterman. You know, this talk continues. Well, you should become a Republican or independent and caucus with the Republicans and, you know, whatever. And it's no, you're a liberal. You've been a liberal and you're part of building this thing and you may not like where it's going. And there are a number of liberals who fit this description where you've been outspoken about where your party's going and Fetterman on anti-Semitism. You know, he doesn't stand for that. And he sees where his party is on that. But again, if you've been part of that party, supported the party for the longest time, and he still says, look, I'm liberal. Well, then you're part of it. There is no half measure to being a liberal anymore. If you're a liberal, you have to be a radical. Those are the rules. You may say to yourself, and you may not be in your heart a radical, but if you're voting liberal or if you're running as a liberal, then you're a radical. That's a mandate from the party. That's where the party is. It's not going to change. It will not be reversed in our lifetime. Now, I know what you're thinking. Eric and Gary are old. Their lifetime is shortening by the second. Well, it's
1: all of ours are. All of us are.
2: I know. It's like the comedian who was a Mitch Hedberg. This is a picture of me when I was younger. Well, every picture is a picture of you when you were younger. But no, it's the, you know, that's the whole thing is that I don't see this happening for generations. You had said and had been saying it for years. At some point, they got to turn around. And it's clear now they are not going to because they believe their radical positions are winning for them. And if these radicals, El Sayed and Tallarico, if they win their races, those are going to be huge moves. It's going to make a louder, I think, impact. There won't be maybe as much noise about it, what, you know, their agenda is, like Mamdani, but it will make a louder impact than Mamdani's win, I believe, if those two win. And again, that's where the radicals gain hold. And next thing you know, well, you know, hopefully they won't gain momentum going into 28, but they might. And if they do, we're doomed. If they gain momentum, thank goodness that Kamala's still, you know, one of the top contenders, depending on which poll you look at. I think she's number one on all the polls for 28, right? For Democrats right now, any of the polls that are out.
1: Oh, yeah.
2: It's early, but
1: yeah, everyone. She leads everyone.
2: She leads everyone. Yeah. And
1: by 20 to 30 points.
2: Yeah. So there, that's the saving grace. That's the hope you can look for. But other than that, they're gaining momentum in other ways, in other areas. And that's a problem. Their radical behavior, they believe, is paying off.
1: We are Red Eye Radio.
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0: Beer Runner Radio, he's Eric Cronin, I'm Gary McNamara. I forgot who it is. It's one of the DSA candidates in New York City was on with Hassan Piker and said, doesn't matter that the illegal immigrant criminal was a criminal because he was just being a good dad because his kid was in the car and he was trying to be a good dad and get away from police.
1: Yeah, right.
0: She said it doesn't matter that he's got a criminal record. The fact is, that's the mainstream opinion of the Democratic Party. It's not fringe. Otherwise, they would come out against sanctuary cities.
1: Well, I joked last week even about it, saying, you know, I'm waiting for them to call him, instead of the Maryland dad, the New York dad. And that's essentially what they were doing. He's just a dad. He's just protecting his child. Well, you know, if you're a criminal and on the run, you don't want your children anywhere near you because you understand you could be a target of maybe other criminals or the police, and it could get very dangerous very quickly. You should make other arrangements for your child.
0: Now they're trying to get the push from the DSA is to get rid of the police commissioner.
1: Yeah, right, yeah.
0: Because she didn't condemn ICE.
1: Yeah, well, sorry. If you don't get on board.
0: Yep.
1: You're done.
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14: ABC News, I'm Wayne Cabot. If actions speak louder than words, then Russia has spoken loudly. Answering President Trump's claim of a deal for Russia and Ukraine to stop bombing energy plants with bombs. Hitting Ukraine again, ABC's Patrick Reval.
15: Ukraine's President Zelensky says he was surprised by Trump's announcement, learning about it on social media. But he says Kyiv is ready to agree if Russia does as well. Shortly before Trump's announcement, Zelensky told ABC's This Week that Ukraine wants an immediate energy ceasefire. Russian officials, meanwhile, have yet to respond to Trump's declaration.
14: But the bombs that it sent did cut power and water to Kyiv. Another deadly attack by Houthi rebels on the international airport in Riyadh. The attacks now coming almost nonstop. An American among those killed this weekend, leading President Trump to say that the U.S. is considering helping the Saudis fight the Iran-backed rebels. Pope Leo to undergo surgery to remove a lung nodule. This is ABC News. Again, with the sewer people, three more people popped out of a Manhattan manhole over the weekend, and we may never know who they are or what they were doing down there.
16: By the time they arrived, police say those three men were gone. They got a call around 1 a.m., just before 1 a.m. this morning here on West 141st Street between Amsterdam and Broadway Avenues. Now, a similar scene just 2 days earlier on Friday on the Upper East Side. Five people, including four men and a woman, were spotted coming out of a manhole on East 82nd Street just after 2 a.m.
14: Proving the city never sleeps, ABC Shante Lan. Some who have been caught say that they were down there fishing for any jewelry that might have dropped down through the storm grates. A federal judge in New York has ordered the White House to stop running taxpayer-funded ads featuring President Trump, but the White House says that there are no plans to reimburse for the $20 million already spent. I'm Wayne Cabot, ABC News.
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1: From the Platte Valley Bank Weather Center, I'm meteorologist Megan Mulford. Slight chance for isolated rain showers today. Otherwise, ample sunshine expected. Daytime highs approaching 76. Winds out of the west, 8 to 15 miles an hour. Slight chance for isolated rain showers tonight. Lows level off around 41. Partly cloudy skies. Overcast skies tomorrow. Slight chance for isolated rain showers. Daytime highs approaching 63. Right now, it's 48 degrees.
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3: Now, it's Red Eye Radio. Gary McNamara and Eric Harley talk about everything from politics to social issues and news of the day. 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
4: All across America, we are Red Eye Radio. I'm Gary McNamara along with Eric Harley.
5: Hi.
4: Hello. All right.
5: Yeah?
4: Want to hear Bill Maher from last Friday?
5: Sure.
4: All right. Here we go. Bill Maher.
5: All right.
4: I had to edit out a lot of the beginning part of it where because there were some curse words.
5: Okay.
4: He was basically saying, you know, look. Of course, he's going to say, Trump lies a million times, but he's not lying about the Democrats being communist, which is really incredible when you think about it.
5: Yeah. That's huge.
4: Because and he's like, and how do you know? Because they say it.
5: Yeah.
4: And here he is with the receipts. I hate that. I just hate that term. Here we go. Here's the evidence that he is providing.
6: Again, let's just read the quotes. The DSA platform says you work as much as you are able and no more than needed. If that was any closer to Karl Marx's dictum from each according to his abilities to each according to his needs, they'd be sued for plagiarism. New York Mayor Mondani once tweeted Karl Marx's words exactly. They're not trying to hide it. Their most popular influencer, Hassan Piker, thinks communism is so groovy. He laments the fall of the two of the most murderous regimes in history, the Soviet Union and Chairman Mao's China. Mandami's aide, his top aide, Sia Weaver, said if you don't believe in the government's sacred right to seize property, it's over. And impoverish the white middle class. What? That's a goal? You know you're supposed to scare people into voting for you, right? One of the new soon-to-be Democratic congresspeople, Darlizia Chevalier, supports seizing all properties from landlords and said, seize the means of production. Mandami has said the end goal is seizing the means of production. I think they want to seize the means of production. Now, maybe you missed that in school or missed school altogether, but that's communism. Now the coalition within the DSA called the Marxist Unity Group is in ascendance, and I must take them at their word when their words include, our commitment is to the long-term struggle for a fully liberated, classless society, in a word, communism. What do they have to do? Tweet out, elect more communists? Oh, yeah, Sia Weaver did that. Yes. Good. I'm glad you're shocked.
5: Yeah. No, that's interesting, you know, the reaction there. We've said this for a while about some of the comments that he's made on his show. He's getting laughter. Which means, because in comedy, quite often, it's funny because it's true. But, you know, pointing out here, you know, where the left is going. And this turn for Bill Maher, again, he's not a conservative. He's not a Republican. He makes that clear. Stephen A. Smith, not a conservative, not a Republican yet. And all of these individuals who were high profile and liberals, Bill Maher's always maintained, I'm an independent. No, he's not.
4: No, he wasn't.
5: No. He's a liberal. And, but when you point out these things, you know, because I'm thinking to myself, has there been any backlash against HBO? I mean, he's made some points on his podcast, too. But, you know, there's, say the wrong thing. Don't, if you're not pro-Hamas these days, then all of a sudden there's, you know, protesters outside your door. I haven't heard anything about, and maybe there was something and I didn't see it, of people canceling their HBO because of Bill Maher. Again, maybe I missed the story, but he's been pretty vocal consistently for the last few years.
4: Here he is on the taxes that he pays, because this relates to what we talked about last week.
5: Yeah, okay.
4: All right, here we go.
7: I've asked this question so many weeks on this show, and I can never get an answer. I just don't understand the American economy. I really don't. I don't understand how there could be so much wealth, and I pay so much in taxes. Ooh. And it doesn't seem to get to the people. Like, I don't even mind doing it. Well, over half, over half. And yet, it just, I never read about the homeless getting better.
8: Right.
7: Anything getting better, at least not in a city like this.
5: No, that's a very legitimate by the numbers assessment of the tax situation. And yeah, he's rich, and yeah, he's in the top tax bracket. But the point that he's making is, it's not getting to, you know what, and it's essentially, and I don't want to put words in his mouth, but what the liberals have been promising for years, that the fix is to tax the rich. The fix is to tax large corporations, and the rich pay a ton in taxes, and yet that money isn't helping, because it isn't really about the fix for the left. It isn't about helping people. You know, in California, they spent billions of dollars trying to fix the homeless problem, and it did nothing. It did absolutely nothing, because at the end of it, if you don't care about actually fixing the problem, you're just spending other people's money saying you're doing things, saying, well, our effort is to blah, blah, blah, blah, blah. You're not doing anything, and you're not doing anything because you don't care.
4: Well, it's interesting, because I really got it from my dad. My dad said, you know, when I never really appreciated when George Bush talked about compassionate conservatism. Mm-hmm. My father didn't like it. He goes, "Was a conservative? We are compassionate."
5: Yeah.
4: He said, "The beef, if you're a true conservative, is not about helping others. It's about how you do it.
5: Right.
4: Where's the best way to put the resources there?"
5: Right.
4: And he believed the private sector, and that's why my dad was involved in a number of different private charities where he could see that the money was being used much more efficiently than government could do it.
5: Right.
4: It's the same thing that his son does.
5: Right.
4: I look for things that, okay, what really works? What gets the job, you know, done? Intentions mean nothing to me.
5: Yeah. Right.
4: It's intentions with results that do. And as we talked about last week, when you have a monopoly that's running that has so much power, and it's not their own money, and they don't have to. A private charity has to go out, and they've got to sell you all the time if they wish to get your donation.
5: Right.
4: Here's the performance. Here's what we're doing. Government doesn't need to do that.
5: Right.
4: You know, a number of other things that I saw over the weekend that were said that reminded me that that we said, and it was John Stossel doing a thing where he had interviewed Steve Forbes. But he wrote on X, he said, when inflation hits, those in power blame scapegoats. Rome blamed the Christians. Medieval Europe blamed witches. Today, we blame billionaires. He goes, Steve Forbes says politicians play on the resentment that they caused by their own policies. It's something that we've said over and over again.
8: Yeah.
4: The government gets in there and doesn't get the job done. It's like education. On education. We now spend more than anybody in the world per student.
5: Right.
4: You can't beat us on education. We're not nearly getting the results. Why? Because you can have, because the intention was if we have more money, we can educate kids better. No. No. When you have competition, you can educate kids better. When you have a monopoly, And think about the teachers union that helped keep the schools closed during COVID when there was no reason to do so.
5: Right.
4: And they were the biggest. They don't give a damn. They don't give a damn about educating the kids.
5: No, they don't.
4: And the way you get it done is through competition, which now the public is starting to see. And now the excuse is over. You can't sit there and say, well, they're educating kids across the world much better. Well, what are we doing? Well, we're spending more money. And so we're doing the job. No.
5: Spending, we're not.
4: Spending money means nothing. It's how you spend the money. And when, you know, to Bill Maher, it's not tough to figure out. You're putting it into a monopoly bureaucracy that doesn't have to be accountable for how the money is spent.
5: Right. Yeah, I mean, and over and over again, they've been doing this. This is not new. They keep spending like there's no tomorrow. And then what do they do? What do they do next? The next run? Well, next election cycle, we need to spend more.
4: By the way, it's not the American economy, as he said. He goes, I don't understand the American economy. He's talking about the government.
5: Yeah, right.
4: Now, we understand the left wants the government to be the economy.
5: Yeah. But, you know, this is the, again, this is the frustration I think that many people have. And I don't know what it does to the GOP in terms of what they've been promoting as of late, you know, ownership in companies and tariffs and the fuel prices and everything else. President over the weekend talking about opening Russian oil again.
4: My God.
5: And it's so bizarre. And the only underlying reason for it is desperation.
4: I gotta say the Tucker Carlson vote.
5: Yeah.
4: It's the first thing I thought of was.
5: Yeah. But what's motivating them to make these moves or talk about these moves is desperation.
4: Yeah.
5: And
4: as I said, the Trafalgar, which is, by the way, Trafalgar is the, talked about them before, has been the most accurate polling, Republican-leaning pollster,
5: right?
4: The most accurate, and they have Tallarico winning Texas. He is Tallarico winning Texas and Syed winning Michigan. Now, I think Tallarico's 1 point or 3 points, probably all within the margin of error, I'm going to guess. And Syed is, you know, plus one.
5: Yeah.
4: And you look at it, you go, how?
5: Yeah.
4: You think about the state of Texas. Has there been a state that has, and I've seen it, that has lowered taxes that the consumer would feel, like property taxes, over the last 5 years?
5: No.
4: Think about it.
5: I know Florida's trying. DeSantis talked about it recently. I don't know to what extent they've actually been able to do it just yet, but Texas is, I mean, it's every, and we have a part-time legislature, but every session they have been moving to lower property taxes. And, you know, this is something that, again, the states that are going to win the business part of it, when people and companies leave, are the ones going to have lower taxes. That's always going to be the case. Because you're going to attract the talent because the talent pays lower taxes. We don't have an income tax here. So you're going to attract the workers. You're going to attract the companies because they know they can keep more of their money invested into whatever they're going to do. And it's a very simple equation. Now, as Lieutenant Governor Gavin Newsom had to travel to Texas for some reason, thought he had to buy a plane ticket and go to Texas and figure out, hey, what are you guys doing that's making companies move to Texas?
4: You know what I saw the other day on Nextdoor, which I'm going to have to stop the notifications because it's become a platform of political idiots.
5: Yeah.
4: These people saying, well, you know something, I live in the suburbs of Dallas and there used to be a lot of room and now there's too much growth. So we need to get Democrats in there to stop this unregulated growth in the state of Texas.
5: Unregulated growth?
4: I know.
5: Wow.
4: And there's nothing that's not regulated.
5: Right.
4: Everything is regulated in some way.
5: Of course.
4: But you have the expansion just like you, but it's like, no, now it is, there's too much growth. Things are too good and we need to stop other people from moving in.
5: Yeah.
4: Like, okay.
5: Right. So we need to build a wall.
4: We need to build a wall in Texas to keep people out.
5: Yeah.
4: But that has actually been promotion of Democrats I've seen on social media, which is like, wow.
5: Now, if they're coming here from another nation illegally, they're exempt. They can come here all they want.
4: Yeah, exactly. It's just, but
5: yeah.
4: Wow.
5: Yeah.
4: We are Red Eye Radio.
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9: A little more corn, beans, and cotton expected to be produced by U.S. growers compared to the prior month's USDA forecast. That's the news from the Agriculture Department's October crop production reports issued Friday. A 1% month-over-month increase in corn production forecast contributed to what is expected to be the second largest corn crop on record, despite year-over-year production down 5%. The increase in corn production forecast this month correlates with a 2.7% rise in corn yield forecast from September. The record projected soybean crop rose 1% from last month, now at 4.56 billion bushels forecasted in production, caused in part by a 0.3% increase in October in what is expected to be record bean yields. Cotton production forecast this month moved up 2%. With a 14% increase in crop yield from September. I'm Rod Bain reporting for the U.S. Department of Agriculture in Washington, D.C.
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0: We are on our radio. He is Eric Cronin. I'm Gary McNamara. Welcome and good morning. You know, one of the other things, that related to things that we had talked about was, what was it here? I'm trying to find it here. Because it was, it was the, Ted Cruz. Ted Cruz having the discussion on Fox Business News, I believe. It was on Friday. And talking about why haven't the Democrats implemented socialized medicine in California? Exactly what we said. He goes, he wrote this on X. Why have the Democrats? Why have the Democrats not implemented socialized medicine in California? They have the governor's office. They have a supermajority in the House and a supermajority in the Senate. Nobody's stopping them. Why? They studied it. They examined it, and they discovered it would destroy the economy, cause billions of dollars in economic damage, and cause small business to flee the state. Even the wild-eyed socialist of California said they couldn't afford it. And, you know, we have brought up both Colorado, Vermont, and California that all wanted to have socialized medicine, all decided not to have it. And you wonder, well, wait a minute. They can have it if they want.
1: Right.
0: Why are they trying to get it on a federal level when it should be so much easier to get it on a state level? Because on a state level, you can't borrow money to fund it.
1: Exactly.
0: You've actually got to tax people to do it. And the people of those states claim they want it, but it seems like Democrats only want something if they can get future generations, their children, their grandchildren, and their great-grandchildren to pay for it.
1: Yep.
0: And that's considered morality. That's a moral stance to take. Well, we don't want to pay for it on our own. We want taxation without we want that loophole of taxation without representation. They're not born yet. Right. We can tax them. Now, that's morality. That's really caring.
1: Yeah. We care about the future.
0: It's a load of horse manure.
1: We're doing it for the children.
0: Yeah.
1: We're doing it for the children to get extra jobs in the future to pay for it all.

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3: From the Platte Valley Bank Weather Center, I'm meteorologist Megan Mulford. Slight chance for isolated rain showers today. Otherwise, ample sunshine expected. Daytime highs approaching 76. Winds out of the west, 8 to 15 miles an hour. Slight chance for isolated rain showers tonight. Lows level off around 41. Partly cloudy skies. Overcast skies tomorrow. Slight chance for isolated rain showers. Daytime highs approaching 63. Right now, 46.
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1: We are Red Eye Radio. He is Eric Cronin. I'm Gary McNamara. Welcome and good morning. Thanks so much for being here. This was really interesting, Eric. This interview with on MS whatever time it is with Ro Khanna from California on the the Prop 40
2: right
1: there for the one time 5% what is it 5% I guess wealth tax
2: right
1: he talks about where they want to go with it on a federal level. Listen to this now.
2: All right,
1: listen to this. Here we go.
3: I want to ask you about something you were campaigning for here in California earlier in the week. It's a big ballot measure that was put onto the ballot here. It's called Proposition 40. It's the so-called billionaire tax. It's a one-time tax on billionaires here in California. And you and Bernie Sanders were here and other folks. And Bernie Sanders said at the rally it's the most important thing on the ballot in November anywhere. Do you agree with that? What are the stakes here for this Proposition 40?
4: It's the most important ballot initiative in America and in the world. It's the first time we're taxing billionaires. You know, there are 989 billionaires in our country. They're worth 22% of the economy. They're worth $8 trillion. If you were to have a 5% tax on them, you would raise $4 trillion. And their net worth is going up 144%. And for that 5% tax, you would be able to get free college, free childcare. You'd be able to pay every teacher $60,000. Now, in California, a one-time 5% tax would allow us to prevent.
1: Okay, so we're moving on. We don't need any more than that because, remember, they're talking, Bernie Sanders is talking, and Ro Khanna on the federal level.
2: Right.
1: How this extrapolates out to the federal level.
2: Right.
1: So what they would want to do is explained by a lot of people in community notes and everything else.
2: Mm-hmm.
1: What he is talking about, what the Democrats want to do, would mean a 5% tax. All right?
2: Yeah.
1: For 10 years.
2: Yeah.
1: 5% wealth tax. 5% of your wealth would be taken.
2: Yeah.
1: For 12 years, basically 40% of the base would be gone.
2: Right.
1: Now, none of it goes. They didn't talk about any of it. Remember when talked about the 50 cent Ross Perot, the 50 cent people forget about this.
2: Yeah,
1: 50 cent a gallon tax to pay off the debt way back then in the late '80s, early '90s.
2: Right,
1: when he talked about that, this would be free college, free childcare, whatever.
2: Yeah.
1: Do you know what that would do to people's 401ks?
2: Oh, they'd be decimated because this wealth that is held by these individuals is largely in stocks of companies.
1: Yep.
2: Which they would be required to sell. And when there's that kind of sell-off, you know.
1: Not based on market.
2: Not based on market. And I was about to say, there's a difference in market-based sell-off is scary enough. Government mandated sell-off would tell the market likely this won't be the last time this happens. Now, you know, they're talking over a period of years, and of course they would extend it after that sunset, whenever that's going to be. There would be no end to this. And then when that money just kind of dissipates into the bureaucracy and you're not getting what they said you were going to get, they're going to have to go after people who aren't billionaires. Now we'll go after millionaires. Are you listening, Bernie? Then we'll go after people who have significant wealth. They'll just start saying that significant wealth.
1: By the way, 5%, I said 40 would be 5% for 10 years would be with no growth would be 50% net wealth over 10 years.
2: Right.
1: This is what they want to do.
2: Right.
1: And how do we know? He said it.
2: Yep.
1: He said it.
2: Yep.
1: And, you know, he's considered He's considered just a radical mainstream Democrat.
2: Yeah.
1: And this is sort of the exact same thing that we said about they don't want to do it just in California because they know if they do it in California, billionaires and capital will leave.
2: Oh, yeah.
1: So it's just this is like sort of the inverse of nationalized healthcare. They want socialized medicine across the United States, and we said, well, you can do it in your own state.
2: Yeah,
1: yeah, but we don't have the money to do it if we can't use the federal government to borrow the money from future generations. We actually don't want to pay for it.
2: Right.
1: So how much do they really care if they're saying, well, we actually don't want to pay for it. We want to put in that loophole for taxation without representation for healthcare and put the tax burden on generations that aren't even born yet for what we want now. So they don't give a damn. They don't care.
2: No.
1: And the, you know, the,

0: the exact same thing here. Any Democrat state can tax billionaires. Do it. Well, we don't want to do it alone because the capital will leave. Well, what you're admitting is that capital will leave. And if you take where they want to go, that capital disappears from the private sector and goes into the government bureaucracy. But this is, again, and I'm glad Stossel covered it the other day, John Stossel, we mentioned it, where they talked about and Bill Maher also, all this money, nothing ever gets better. Democrats say nothing ever gets better. It never gets better. I don't see the results of it. We now know in education, we pay more per student than anybody else in the world. It hasn't made a difference in public education. Public education has only gotten worse.
1: Yeah.
0: And we keep, and so they, you know, they can't get it done. They have failed. And what they do is the monopoly of the bureaucracy of the federal government has failed in so many ways. And they say, okay, let's direct it at the billionaires. Let's not really focus on what the problem is. Let's focus on jealousy and envy. That's what we have to sell.
2: Well, because, you know, they start by saying, you know, they have all of this wealth. This is wealth that they've already paid taxes on.
0: Mm-hmm.
2: And now the government wants to take what they've earned back. I say earned. They say have. Look at all that they have. Let's take it from them. Where would it end? Because that kind of money isn't going to fix the problems. They're good, you know, they want to start big, of course, because nobody does the math. The willfully ignorant out there go, yeah, we should do that. Yeah, the billionaires, big companies. Next thing you know, you implement, and it's not going to happen, but you implement, it might happen on the state level. I mean, they're already pushing for this. This is why you're seeing this mass exodus of billionaires from these states. But if they push this for the national level, which likely won't happen because in the end, they know. The math doesn't work on this. But if they could get it through, massive collapse in stocks, and then nothing changes except for the economy crashes, you've got your 401k that's hurting, and then there's not enough money collected to do what they promised they were going to do with it, they start going after you. Eventually, they're coming after you.
0: Yeah, but you dilute the value of stocks.
2: Exactly. Which hurts you immediately in your 401k.
0: Right. When you have to liquidate it, not based on market forces,
2: right,
0: but based on a government mandate.
2: Yep. Yep. The market will, that will be a fear that will drive a bear market, I don't know how far down.
0: Well, the important thing is, because they've said, well, this is only once. It's only a one-time thing.
2: Yeah, right. Okay. Yeah.
0: Now, and we've said, no, it's not.
2: No, it isn't.
0: This is what they wish to do. And again, going back to Bill Maher that said, you know how we know they're communist? They say, we're communist.
2: Yes.
0: And here with Roe Conn, the whole thing of, well, we'll tax just for once because he's billionaires. No. You would want it. Now he's up to 10 years on the federal level, 5% wealth tax on all billionaires for 10 years. Which, again, of that base, takes 50% of the base. Yes. The whole thing is, we don't want billionaires.
2: Right. Exactly.
0: And when you look at this, too, when you talk about it, it's like, well, then, what is the incentive to expand wealth if you're going to destroy it with the wealth tax? And as you pointed out, this is money that's already been taxed.
2: Right.
0: Either with income tax or capital gains.
2: Yeah, this is their property.
0: Yeah.
2: They've earned this money. They paid taxes on it. It's their property. Let's go take their property. Well, where would you stop?
0: Or they will be making money on it because if they're been sitting there, they'll eventually play capital gains. But the money that they've invested already, they pay taxes on.
2: Mm-hmm.
0: Any money that I have.
2: Anything that they've earned.
0: Yeah, any that money that.
2: You've already paid taxes
0: on. Any money that I have that I put into my 401k, I've earned.
2: Mm-hmm.
0: You know, right. And it's going to be taxed either before or after.
2: Yeah, right.
0: So they want another tax on it. And it's really to deplete. They just feel better. You know, it's all, it, you know, and the envy and jealousy comes from their side. And also it's scapegoating. We're going to lie to you about what the problem is. The problem is us. We're going to lie to you because we know that you're basically a stupid human being that only operates on envy and jealousy. We know if you vote for us Democrats, you don't have any critical thinking skills. You can't connect the dots. You really don't pay attention. So we can sell you anything because we know one thing that you are. You're envious and you have tons of jealousy towards people that might have something that you don't have.
2: Right.
0: And we're going to depend on your jealousy and envy to put us into office because jealousy and envy is what has made America great.
2: Yeah.
0: That's the kind of crap they're trying to sell you.
2: Right.
0: It's amazing. And but there it is. At least Ro Khanna came out and told you what the plan is on the federal level. It's not a one-time tax.
2: Right. No. No. No. And again, the billionaires know this on these state levels. You see the mass exodus. And by the way, that also means they've got to take their companies with them. So companies are leaving these states. But the only remedy for the radicals is, well, we'll do this on the national level. Let's get this done on the national level. Let's just take it all.
0: That's the goal.
2: And no talk about, look at what we could do for the national debt.
0: No.
2: None. Which still wouldn't be the answer. To confiscate the wealth of the billionaires to pay for the national debt still wouldn't be the answer. Because the collapse would be catastrophic. It would make the Great Depression look like a walk in the park.
0: We are Red Eye Radio.
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0: We're on our radio. He's Eric Harney, and I'm Gary McNamara. So it's really interesting. We started out with the show with the whole Bill Maher thing about the Democrat Socialist of America and the Democratic Party and the communists, and saying we know they're communists because they promote it.
2: Yeah.
0: And so with Ro Khanna coming out and saying, no, this is our plan, we know what their plan is. It's not like you can't go to Republicans and say, you guys are making this up. Well, where's your evidence of what they said?
2: Yeah. Right. This is their plan.
0: Right. It's what they say. I mean, sanctuary cities is their plan.
2: Yep.
0: The radical transgender movement is their plan. Defunding the police is their plan.
2: Mm-hmm.
0: Defunding the military is their plan.
2: Yeah.
0: Getting rid of the Senate is their plan. Getting rid of the presidency, because it would be under both of those, the Supreme Court and the presidency would be under, as we all know, the one branch of the legislature that would be left. This is their plan. You know, the Electoral College, gone. Representation of smaller states, gone. Everything that they wish to do is so incredibly radical, and it's not us trying to figure out what they're going to do or parsing the words. They're extremely clear. This is what we want to do.
2: Yep.
0: It's really amazing that they still have any kind of support in the United States.
2: At all.
0: I know.

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7: ABC News, I'm Chuck Sievertson. The hurricane damage in the Florida Panhandle and north where its remnants moved is sometimes heavy and the stories sometimes harrowing. Like from Eric Grubbs in North Carolina, his house destroyed by a falling tree.
8: Heard the alert. I opened up the backsliding door. Heard that, you know, sound you always hear about a freight train and tried to grab the dog and got up from here. The roof started collapsing in as we were running. Bathroom was kind of the closest place.
7: Four storm deaths, many power outages being repaired. Thunderstorms from what was Tropical Storm Rachel spreading rain and wind and potential flooding across the southwestern U.S. President Trump declaring he's struck what he calls an energy ceasefire between Russia and Ukraine so they won't target oil, diesel, and gas facilities. Ukraine says it wasn't told of any deal, and soon after Trump's announcement, Russia attacked a Ukrainian power plant. Also under attack again, the main airport in Saudi Arabia's capital, Iran-backed Houthi rebels, suspected. This is ABC News. New worries that a strike may be on the way soon at one of the biggest hospitals in Boston. The Massachusetts Nurses Association says thousands of its members at Mass General Brigham and Women's Hospital will be voting soon after the hospital offered what it calls its best and final offer. Reporter Ted Wayman.
9: According to the Nurses Union, its members made significant moves to reach a fair agreement, withdrew proposals on-call compensation and severance pay, significantly reduced their wage proposals, and extended the proposed contract term from 18 months to 2.5 years. Brigham and Women say they have temporary nurses if the union says no to the latest offer.
7: Older Americans heading up the wealthiest families in the country. A recent study from the Federal Reserve says thanks to stock market gains, families headed by someone 75 or older are now the richest in the country. The youngest families, on the other hand, have seen their wealth slip. Chuck Sievertson, ABC News.
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23: From the Platte Valley Bank Weather Center, I'm meteorologist Derek Height. Ample sunshine expected today with a slight chance for isolated rain showers. Daytime highs approaching 76. Westerly winds 8 to 15 miles an hour. Slight chance for isolated showers tonight. Lows around 41. High of 63 tomorrow. Slight chance for isolated rain showers. Currently 48.
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1: Welcome to the Bongino Report AM on this Monday morning. Folks, I've got a great show for you today, including a warning from overseas from a young French woman who put out a video warning Americans and Europeans and everyone around the world what happens with open borders and multiculturalism and how it leads to destruction and how it leads to a country collapsing from the inside. The video went just absolutely crazy. We have a snippet of it coming up for you today. Also, what happened last week in New York City. We know how many more warnings are we going to need that this is a national security public safety election? You saw what happened in New York, a targeted immigration operation to remove violent criminals from the street. What happens? Democrats come out, protest in the street. I don't know. They're on the side of violent criminals. Is that really the position you want to run on? What happened in New York City? If it's not a clarion call, one of these like Paul Revere type moments where people should be running through the street, maybe not on horses. And I don't know if you have bad knees like me, maybe walking fast, maybe that speed walking thing. Well, that looks a little rough on the hips too. Through the streets going, please get out and vote red because you don't want to get dead. And what happened in New York City should be that megaphone moment for you where everybody wakes up as to what is at stake in this midterm election. There's just a couple weeks now. The voting's happening right now. We'll get to early voting and stuff during the show today as well as an interesting clip as to why I think the president, why I know the president spoke out on early voting. It's probably not what you think, so stay tuned for that. So just let me give you some background on why, because they tell you in the business, like, don't make the show, it's a national show, too regional. But the regional issue that's happening in New York City is the national issue on the ballot right now. President Trump is the most successful. This is not for reasonable people to dispute. Okay. It's just not. The numbers just totally back it up. It's like arguing 3 + 3 = 6. Okay. President Trump has been the most successful president in United States history on our border. The numbers just, there's not even a close second. Dispute all you want. The other issues, him on the economy. Do your thing. There is simply no disputing that. There is also no disputing that as a result of his focus on national security, public safety, and closed borders, that this is the safest America any American has ever lived in. It is not, notice I didn't say safe in the respect that nobody has to worry about anything, anywhere, anytime. That's never going to be the case. There's always going to be crime. But on a scale, based on the numbers, murders, the violent crime rate, robberies, GLAs, grand larceny autos, all of it, home invasions, this is the safest America. Then the Republican Party led by President Trump delivered that to you. That is on the ballot right now. I know people have economic concerns. I think the president has a strong, solid record, median household income, the jobs explosion, the jobless rate going down, the poverty rate lowest in U.S. history. People have understandable concerns, fuel prices, cost of living and others. We get that. These are being worked on. Not there yet, but we're getting there. I want to keep the momentum going. But please do not subjugate national security and public safety in this election. Because if there's an incident, God forbid, knock on wood, I'm not superstitious, maybe I should be, we don't want anything to happen. But if it did, it will definitely focus people that this president has been the national security president. You have a choice coming up in this election. Vote red. Don't get dead. More on today's Bongino Report AM.
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0: So again, some background. What happened in New York City? So ICE, Immigration Customs Enforcement, obviously, I'm sorry, there may be some liberals listening who don't know what that is, although they probably do because they probably had a sign like F ICE or something like that. But he asked, what does that mean? I don't know. Aren't those like the bad guy? No, they're not. They're not the bad guys. ICE and his branch, ERO, Emergency Removal Operations, that unit over there, they were up in New York in what they call targeted operations in New York City. Targeted operations are when our immigration and customs and emergency removal officials, in conjunction with the FBI, DEA, marshals, and others, they will go in and they will target the worst of the worst. And folks, when I say the worst of the worst, I want to put meat on the bone here. What I mean is these are not illegal aliens accused of like a petty larceny, like they stole a bag of like, Ruffles from a deli on the corner or some like bodega. These are people who are home invaders. These are people who are rapists. These are people who are burglars. These are strong arm robbery folks. Matter of fact, Secretary Mullen gave a speech after this operation. I saw it on cable news, and he said that there were 258 illegal aliens accused of, wait for it, murder who were on this list. Now, I'm not a crazy person, so I don't even understand how this is an issue. Producer Jim doesn't either, right? Jim, like, how is this? I don't really care where you live. If you're not insane, if you're not like a Jason Voorhees, Michael Myers sociopath, I don't understand what the counterpoint is on this. There's counterpoints to a lot of policy positions. There are even people who are big tax cutters like me. There's the fair tax versus the flat tax. Which one's better? People can debate that. What is the counterpoint to ICE ERO going into New York City to remove 258 people accused of murder back to the country of origin and getting them out of the United States? What's the counterpoint? Is the counterpoint like one of this, you got like your little sign you just drew up, like, yeah, we want murders. Is there a chant for that? We want murders. I don't get it. Am I just a failed like SAT student? I have no aptitude or achievement. No, you don't think so, Jim? You get it? You understand it? The counterpoint no. position? No. Even sir doesn't get it.
3: Sir
0: doesn't get it either. 61 minutes. What's the counterpoint? Folks, this is on the ballot. If this was a fringe position in the Democrat Party, i.e. the pro-murderer, rapist, home invader position, as long as you're illegal, though. But by the way, Jim, if you were accused of any of this, the Democrats would be like, throw them in the ocean and let the crabs eat them in a second, because Jim's a Republican in Texas.
4: I'd be under Rikers.
0: Yeah, you would. You'd be buried under Rikers in New York. No question. But if you're an illegal alien in the United States, the Democrat position is, correct me if you think I'm crazy, because you have no evidence to say I'm crazy, that you get special rights. You get special. In other words, murder, schmurder, no big deal. Hey, you know, the person's murdered. They're not coming back. Put some Tussin on it. Remember that old Chris Rock show? Shake it off. No, they're dead. No, shake it off. No, they're dead. They're like,

0: not coming back. They're dead. The Democrat position is that illegal aliens deserve special rights, so much so that there's a use of force incident in New York City where ICE, ERO, and others, they were attacked, so they fought back. And Mamdani, the communist mayor who represents what is a pretty mainstream Democrat liberal position these days, that illegal aliens, even murderers and violent criminals, deserve special rights, called the president and Secretary Mullen of DHS, Mark Wayne Mullen himself, to basically plead for the criminal.
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0: folks, you think I'm crazy? Jim pulled this cut. Here is Mamdani, after this happened, making the ridiculous claim in what I refer to as the inversion. How the Democrats have made the good guys, ICE, CBP, ERO, DEA, NYPD, and others, how they've made them the bad guys. Here's the inversion. Here's Mamdani ridiculously, tragically, claiming that ICE has killed more people than the murderer class they're trying to get rid of. This is a mainstream position in the Democrat Party that is on the ballot right now. Vote red. Don't get dead. Check this out.
1: We know that ICE is rotten to its core. Today's shooting is further devastating confirmation of what we have long known, which is that ICE operates with impunity, that they sow chaos and terror across our country, that they have killed far more of our neighbors than they could ever have claimed to save.
0: Wait, what? By the way, I love producer Jim. He's very proud of his work. And producer Jim does not like his work impugned. That the audio quality was Mamdani, was not us. He cleaned it up the best he could. But you can't clean up what that guy just said. You may be able to tighten up the audio quality. What he just, Jim, remember the Billy Madison thing? What you just said is, this is, if there was ever a moment.
2: What you just said.
0: Yes.
2: Is one of the most insanely idiotic things I have ever heard. At no point in your rambling, incoherent response were you even close to anything that could be considered rational thought. Everyone in this room is now dumber for having listened to it. I award you no points, and may God have mercy on your soul.
0: Mamdani, may God have mercy on your broken soul. Folks, you've got a class of people on the ballot in this election. Al Sayed and Mamdani types. He's not on the ballot, but Mamdani types who say it openly and say it clearly and do not be cowed. They hate this country and everything it stands for. You can't say that. I'd say whatever the hell I want. You know why? Because it's true. They hate this country. They sympathize with terror groups, the Iranian government, the Ayatollah, murderers. You heard it. ICE goes to get out murderers and violent criminals, and Mamdani's accusing ICE of being the murderers. You doubt what you just heard? Look up the clip yourself. Oh, Dan, that's AI. It's not AI. It's ZM, Zoran Mamdani. Well, what do you call it? SI. It doesn't matter. AI, SI, ZM, it's ZM. This is on the ballot. Right now. We'll be right back.
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0: And of course, they get this guy. There's an abuse of force incident, and all the street thugs, Black Bloc, Antifa Jason, Free Fake Palestine, Kafia wearing losers come out. No, protect the rapists and murderers. We need to link shields like a Praetorian guard about our best friends, the rapists and murderers. Folks, you understand Mamdani, the communist mayor of New York that represents the Democrat Party that is on the ballot in this election in 20 days. Mamdani is actively supporting the violent criminal illegals. And he actually said this. He called Mark Wayne Mullen, the president, trying to get this person released back into the community. How is this a question who to vote for? Here's another crazy Democrat, Keith Ellison, Attorney General, Minnesota. Here he is saying something that if these words were to leave the mouth of any Republican, MAGA person, libertarian or conservative around the country, I promise in a Democrat administration, you'd be put in jail for like incitement to violence. No. Yeah. I thought you weren't allowed to question elections. Here is Keith Ellison questioning an election that hasn't even happened yet, by the way, claiming that, hey, man, they're going to steal this thing and you better defend your democracy. Basically, get out there in the streets. If any Republican said this, you would be in bracelets and I mean handcuffs right now. But for the Democrats, it's okay because this is what they want, disruption in the streets. Chaos is their brand. Check this out.
7: He says, cheat. Like Democrats. Well, Democrats aren't cheating, so you're just saying just cheat, right?
8: Right.
7: And so that is who we're dealing with, right? This is who we're dealing with. And I just say to Democrats and any fair-minded person, Republican, Democrat, Independent, Green,

0: Amendment, but if they try to take our vote away, we should absolutely be in the street, and I'll be right out there with everybody else. That's what's up. So, yeah, people should be ready to protest, take to the streets.
1: Folks, I'm sorry, but you know what I'm saying is true. Even if you're, listen, if you're a Democrat listening to the show, obviously you're welcome to be here, listen to the content, even if you hate it. I'm sorry, but you know it's true. If any Republican were to say that, forget Republican, if any non-Democrat, an independent, libertarian, MAGA, MAHA, anyone were to say that, you'd be in jail. But you have to understand, this person will not be in jail. He has free speech rights like everyone else. We actually respect the Constitution. But it's not just that, because this is a position that's not controversial on the left. That's the point. There are Democrats nodding along in approval. Put your dukes up, take to the streets. This is what they believe. This is their brand. You want chaos, vote blue. You don't want to get dead, vote red. Your choice. Folks, I've got an interview coming up. Please, I strongly encourage you not to miss, because it is a warning. It is not just a warning. It's a powerful warning. It's a clarion call from overseas, warning you about what happens when you open your borders endlessly and you tell the people coming in to hate your country. It is a disaster. If there was a recipe for destroying your country, this is it. There was a viral video I found on X. My production team, Jim, and the whole crew wound up finding the creator, Thaïs Descoufons, over there in France, warning people about the destruction and the riots going on over there. Well, we found her, and she agreed to come on the show. And this is a really powerful interview. Please don't miss it. Coming right up. We'll hear it.
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7: From the Platte Valley Bank Weather Center, I'm meteorologist Derek Height. Ample sunshine expected today with a slight chance for isolated rain showers. Daytime highs approaching 76. Westerly winds 8 to 15 miles an hour. Slight chance for isolated showers tonight. Lows around 41. High of 63 tomorrow. Slight chance for isolated rain showers. Currently 48.

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1: Folks, even CNN is starting to get a little bit concerned right now and is broadcasting some moderate Republicans, Democrats, and others on panels who are really worried what's going to happen. Let me tell you why they're worried. El Sayed is the single most dangerous candidate we've run for Senate in forever. He's given ground ball questions like, can you just say Hamas and Hezbollah and Iran are a threat to the United States? That's a hypothetical. I don't want to get into it. It's not a hypothetical. They chant death to America like they actually say that. It's okay to say that's not good. He can't even say that. This guy hates this country, hates it, everything about it. He wants to steal your health care plan. He is the single most dangerous candidate in the country. Even CNN is starting to pick up on this. Watch this clip where they're like, hey, man, this is kind of a ground ball question. This is like politics 101. Check this out.
2: Who's the greater danger to America, Israel or Iran? Three times he was asked that. He refused to answer. Afterwards, he said that's a dumb question. And he was right. It is a dumb question because the answer is so painfully easy. But he couldn't say that. He criticized Mike Rogers for asking him to condemn Hamas, Hezbollah, Al-Qaeda, saying they're scary words, but he hasn't condemned them. And they are scary words because they've killed hundreds of thousands of innocents, including 3,000 Americans, 3 miles south of here. So at a certain point, it goes from either this is political malpractice at the best, or he can't or he won't because of something deeper, and that is far more troubling. And I don't get it because I don't get it because it really is dumb.
3: I do. I get it. It's hard not to at this point. I mean, the associations are clear. Yes, Muslim Brotherhood, he said it a million times, but has the advantage of being correct. The man has surrounded himself, including high-profile family members with individuals who have ties to CARE, which is aligned, which has been implicated in terrorism financing scandals, can't condemn the attack on the synagogue without condemning Israel in the same voice, can't celebrate the death of the Ayatollah Khomeini, who killed Americans, and so on and so forth. Eventually, you have to confront the evidence of your own eyes.
1: Folks, they are who you think they are. Denny Green, they are who you think they are. He's telling you.
4: The name is still a pig.
1: Even Detroit voters who voted for Obama are telling you this. So can someone please wake up Obama out of his communist doldrums and say, hey, you're a former president of the United States who swore to uphold the Constitution. You're out campaigning for an anti-American terror sympathizer. Are you freaking crazy? Even the Wall Street Journal's picking up on this. Here's James Freeman. He's saying this sarcastically, like, Obama? Wasn't it Obama, by the way, who promised Obamacare was going to fix all these healthcare problems? Now he's campaigning with a guy who wants to throw even Obamacare out and cancel your private healthcare. He says, hey, why does our country's preeminent political elder, Obama, keep helping radicals who are trying to seize control of his party? Freeman knows the answer. He says, man, we live in strange political times, but this is a really odd phenomenon. A former president who ventures out in the public to urge Democrats to reject basically stupid ideas and then supports the candidates who promote them. And then he brings up an even better point that wasn't it Obama? Obama, who out told everybody, if you like your plan, you could keep it. Now he's going to Michigan to support a Medicare for all guy, El Sayed, who's basically talking about stealing your health care plan. Folks, Barack Obama is the single most dangerous president we have had in our lifetime. It's not even close. He does not even care that this guy, El Sayed, is running against his own eponymously named Obamacare healthcare plan and that the guy has criticized him repeatedly in public. He cares so much about burning this place to the ground and its politics that he's willing to campaign for a guy that sympathizes with terror groups.
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5: Folks, Greg Gutfeld does an amazing job on The Five. I love Greg's takes. I watch the show, listen to whenever he talks. Gutfeld just nailed this the other day, that the really sad and sorry inversion of good guys and bad guys on the left and on the Folex MAGA side, or our side of the aisle, the fake ones, where somehow like they've tried to transform the good guys into the bad guys and make the bad guys the good guys, the terrorists, the murderers. It's one of the saddest things I've ever seen. I will never fold. I will never relent in calling these people out. There is nothing you can ever do to change my mind. You murder people and you have a terrorist ideology. You're a bad guy. There is no changing my mind. Gutfeld's a guy who gets it. If you missed this, this was another clip that went viral the other day, him on The Five. I want to talk about a guy who sees it in the plain black and white it is. Check this out.
6: You know, Hamas killed 1,200 Jews. That's the equivalent of killing 41,000 Americans. So if you have a problem with Israel's response, shove it up your ass. A state exists to stop its people from being murdered from attackers. And once the attack took place, they only had one duty. The government has one duty before all others. Get the hostages back, destroy the force that did it without mercy, and make sure this never again happens. Outsiders do not share this duty, and it takes supreme arrogance to think your opinion matters. Advice from abroad is cheap when you don't bury the bodies. We have heard for, I don't know, 80 years, the phrase never again. And that was a pledge that the murder of Jews would not be met with neutrality by their allies. So October 7th happens. And that promise will only matter when it costs something to us. If it doesn't cost anything to us, then it's just ceremonial bull. If we were just saying this for 80 years and then something like this happens and we go, ooh, that's bad, we're hypocrites. So supporting Israel's war against Hamas is the minimum required if you believe in never again.
5: Folks, I can't tell you enough. For as much as some people want to make this about religion, they do. They want to make it, and I'm talking about Folex MAGA and definitely the far left. They want to make it about Judaism and the Jews. If you've ever trusted me on anything, and I have to because there's things I can and can't say. You trusted me with a position not to go out and like sell you down the river and sell information, or, you know, that's not what I do. There's some things I saw made the concrete dry even quicker. It is not about the Jews. Yes, it is. No, that's just a symptom. There's a festering cancer and you have a symptom like, you can't sleep at night. You get like lymphoma. You get night sweats. That's how I knew I was sick with cancer. I was sweating at night for no reason. I was like, what the hell's going on? The sweating isn't the problem. The lymphoma is. The Jews are a convenient outlet for suckers who will fall for this. That's not the problem. The problem is a group of Islamo-radicals who see you as infidels. They don't care if you're a Jew, Christian, Protestant, evangelical, Hindu. You are the infidel. They don't care. I don't know why you think they are ever going to align with you and not cut your head off when it's your turn for the guillotine or the sword. They don't care about what you said. Oh, no, I sent out a tweet condemning the Jews once. They don't care. Listen to Thais Descofon coming up in this interview if you need a warning about this. They don't care. First we get the Saturday people, then we get the Sunday people. I promise you. Even if there's some part of you that can't get past that, they are coming for you next. Folks, this is a national security election. There is absolutely no doubt in my mind. It should be the number one issue. Not that the president doesn't have some substantial and great positive results to run on the economy. Again, there are some things we're working on and still need some fixing. Fully understand. However, there is no way we should be discounting national security. Please God, I hope nothing happens. But if it did, it'd wake people up and Al-Sayed would lose by 10 points. Folks, the president understands this. Now you see the president from the Oval Office, President Trump, obviously, asking people to bank their votes. I know this is, again, this is not the show where everybody's going to be comfortable all the time. I know and I understand there are a lot of people uncomfortable with early voting, mail-in voting. I get it. Listen, I hear you. I get it. I wish it was an election day nationwide. Everybody had off. I'm sorry. Unless you're in our military or infirm, I think everyone should have to show up. If this is the system we're stuck with, which we are right now, it is best sometimes to get out there and bank it early.
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5: Welcoming to the show, a familiar face if you're a P1 regular viewer and listener to the show. We played her viral video warning everyone about what's going on in France, Europe, and elsewhere with this disastrous multiculturalism. Thais Descofon, I hope I said that as well. Okay, great. We were just kind of laughing about it before the show.
10: Pretty
5: Everybody
10: good.
5: Always mispronounces my name. Your video was absolutely amazing. The audience just loved it. But It was a very serious warning about the street riots and unrest in France right now. And this just disastrous experiment happening there and what happened here with open borders and multiculturalism. What's going on in France? Tell us over here in America what you're worried about, because we're worried about it too.
10: Actually, France have a terrible policy about immigration. It has been the case for 50 years, maybe more. And now we have issues with the number of immigrants we welcomed. And now we have the third and second generation of immigrants that are actually causing even more chaos and trouble than the generations before. Like it's like they hate us more each time than the generation before. To give you an idea, France right now is welcoming legally roughly 500,000 legal immigrants per year, which represents the fifth biggest city in France, which is Nice. So you have the equivalent of the fifth biggest city in your country coming each year, and the majority of them do not leave after. And so, of course, this is going to create consequences. And what we are witnessing is the failure of multiculturalism. It's not a new thing, but now the consequences are really out of our control. And now we have students, you know, high schoolers, they are sometimes 14, 15 years old, and they are breaking everything, assaulting police officers, shouting Arab and African slurs to you know, French people, the police, even firefighters. And so, yeah, they also burn their schools. They say it's because they protest against, the poor education system, like they do not have enough financial support, which is entirely false. The budget of the national education has never been higher, actually. But in fact, there is an issue with education, but not the issue they are describing. The level, the skills of our high schoolers are falling apart. Teachers do not want to give class to these classes anymore because they are violent. They do not listen. They sometimes assault the teachers. You've probably heard about the Samuel Paty case some years ago. Like, you know, this teacher who was beheaded because he showed Mohammed drawings in class. And so, of course, teachers don't want to end up like Samuel Paty in France. So, yeah, Macron has completely lost control of the situation. He did not say a single word about all of this. And the most crazy part is that in the media, they just presented that as, you know, a protest, of just peaceful students. But there are some, you know, there are some exceptions of violence. This is completely the opposite. And they only show, you know, the images of the bourgeoisie high school of the center of Paris, which are far left. But that does not, that don't represent at all the majority of these rioters that are from the suburbs. You've all seen the images, like they speak for themselves. And you would be a fool to not see that these are not actual French natives. And so, the problem is that they never assimilated to the French culture, and it has got worse. And, actually, it's the opposite. The French students are assimilating to this Muslim, hateful culture. They are listening to this rap song glorifying terrorism, and, it has been a disaster. So I'm not the only one, but of course we are calling for strict policy. First, we have to have a firm police that is not afraid to calm down by using violence to these rioters, and also pay attention to the roots, the cause of all of this, which is the insane immigration policy. So close the border and deport criminals, a majority of all these people that do not live the French way, etc., etc.
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5: We're talking to Thais Descoufons. Again, if there was a manual or a book to destroy Western civilization and this set of common principles or values, which you indicated, European and U.S. values, and we were integrated up until a point decades ago when this separation happened and the liberals took over. If there was a book to do it, preaching this multiculturalism from other cultures that have failed is probably the way to destroy the country. And my question here is related to the first part of this. We've had a kind of a political revolution here in the United States with the election of Donald Trump, where people just had enough. They just said, listen, we're done. We want something different. We're not doing open borders here. President Trump ran an entire campaign in his first term on basically, we have to seal our border. I'm really sorry, but you have to come here via a legal process. Are you sensing on the ground in France a similar type of political revolution there? I know you've got Le Pen and others. Macron's obviously been a failure. I think he's at 14% approval, if not lower. Are you sensing a similar groundswell in France?
10: Well, of course, there is this anger rising among the French people. They are fed up of all this situation. A majority of the French people is in favor, actually, of negative immigration. They call it like 82% of them, according to a recent poll. But the problem is that the media system is still very strong, and they all, until now, we will see in the next elections, but they always succeeded not to make the French people afraid last minute, the last weeks before the elections, that it would be chaos. It would be, the return of the Nazis if Marine Le Pen would be elected. So here. Absolute nonsense, of course, but the French elections, it's in two rounds. Like, first you have all the candidates and after it's just two. And systematically, the second round, all the parties allies against Marine Le Pen, so they make her fail. Like, even there is not even another right-wing party that actually, support Marine Le Pen. Even the soft right-wing, they ally with Macron or with anyone who would be facing her. And so the different thing maybe this year is that there is a probability that facing Marine Le Pen would be the far left candidate Jean-Luc Mélenchon, who is actually really frightening the French people, because he has a very radical discourse of hate towards France. He calls for great replacement, like it's a wonderful thing, the new France, to replace the old patriarchal French order, etc. But he's very popular among the youth. And the question is, if it's Jean-Luc Mélenchon facing Marine Le Pen. Who would the French be more afraid of? But actually, I think it would more benefit Marine Le Pen than a, you know, center, soft person that would actually reassure the French more than changing everything and really choosing like to give a luck to another candidate, which is not really from the system. But my other concern is that Marine Le Pen is, of course, our best option. Like, she's the one that is capable of winning, and who has, like, you know, a vision of immigration that we have to control more our borders. But I, in my opinion, I still think that this wouldn't be enough. Facing the problem that we have, like she said, that Islam was compatible with the French Republic. So things like that, I do not agree. But I guess it's better than nothing. And maybe if she's elected, French people will think, okay, this is not, you know, the country didn't fall apart. Maybe we can vote for something even more right-wing than her. And that would be a great thing. But, you know, it's always... there is this big question mark, and I really hope the French people have had enough and are really willing to change, because they complain a lot. But you know, when it comes to really voting for the person that would change it, they don't vote for her. So it's quite frustrating, really.
5: Thais, I really can't thank you enough for producing that that video. It it was an enormous hit on my show, because we have the same problems here, and they never go away. You have to constantly, it's like a beach ball, pushing it underwater. You have to keep this stuff from surfacing, because it's just going to destroy us. Thank you so much for the warning. You're welcome back on my show anytime. Thanks a lot.
10: Thank you so much.
5: You got it. That was Thais Descoufons. Follow her on X. Watch that video, folks. It is really worth your time. Hey!
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18: ABC News, I'm Chuck Sievertson. It's going to take a while for some of the areas hardest hit by that Gulf hurricane to rebuild and recover. ABC News meteorologist Leslie Lopez in Pensacola, Florida, where the hurricane came ashore.
19: I did get to go up with the Coast Guard helicopter, and it was really an amazing opportunity to survey the damage. We went towards Pensacola, where we knew we were going to see some damage to buildings. We saw many fences just strewn across the area. We saw rooftops blown off. We saw not only that, capsized boats. There are quite a few that just snapped from their buoys and they were just sinking.
18: At least four people killed. Ukraine's president says Russia is still hitting his country's energy infrastructure, despite President Trump announcing he'd reached a so-called energy ceasefire with both sides. And the last Nobel Prize of the year, economics, going to two American economists, winning for their work on models that help governments and central banks manage economic shocks. This is ABC News. Under investigation at a wildlife park in South Yorkshire in northern England, a man getting into a restricted area and being killed by a tiger. New floods and rescues in Nepal as thousands remain missing from its August flood disaster. A teenager has had a long road even before running in this weekend's Chicago Marathon. 17-year-old Wyatt Anderson last November suffered a spinal cord injury while playing basketball, leaving him paralyzed from the neck down. He had spinal fusion surgery and months of rehabilitation.
20: My physical therapist, she once was talking about a guy who had He wheeled 50 marathons in 50 states in a year, and that just like blew my mind and motivated me. So I thought I wanted to do something similar. I said I wanted to walk or run a marathon within a year.
18: With strong support and determination, Wyatt relearned how to stand, then walk, then run. He says he hopes he'll inspire others. Chuck Sievertson, ABC News.
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33: From the Platte Valley Bank Weather Center, I'm meteorologist Eric Height. Ample sunshine expected today with a slight chance for isolated showers. Daytime highs approaching 76. Winds out of the west, 8 to 15 miles an hour. Slight chance for isolated rain showers tonight. Lows dip down to about 41. Partly cloudy skies. Slight chance for isolated rain showers tomorrow, 63. Right now, 49.
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1: Welcome to the Bongino Report AM on this Monday morning. Folks, I've got a great show for you today, including a warning from overseas from a young French woman who put out a video warning Americans and Europeans and everyone around the world what happens with open borders and multiculturalism and how it leads to destruction and how it leads to a country collapsing from the inside. The video went just absolutely crazy. We have a snippet of it coming up for you today. Also, what happened last week in New York City. We know how many more warnings are we going to need that this is a national security public safety election? You saw what happened in New York, a targeted immigration operation to remove violent criminals from the street. What happens? Democrats come out, protest in the street. I don't know. They're on the side of violent criminals. Is that really the position you want to run on? What happened in New York City? If it's not a clarion call, one of these like Paul Revere type moments where people should be running through the street, maybe not on horses. And I don't know if you have bad knees like me, maybe walking fast, maybe that speed walking thing. Well, that looks a little rough on the hips too. Through the streets going, please get out and vote red because you don't want to get dead. And what happened in New York City should be that megaphone moment for you where everybody wakes up as to what is at stake in this midterm election. There's just a couple weeks now. The voting's happening right now. We'll get to early voting and stuff during the show today as well as an interesting clip as to why I think the president, why I know the president spoke out on early voting. It's probably not what you think, so stay tuned for that. So just let me give you some background on why, because they tell you in the business, like, don't make the show, it's a national show, too regional. But the regional issue that's happening in New York City is the national issue on the ballot right now. President Trump is the most successful. This is not for reasonable people to dispute. Okay. It's just not. The numbers just totally back it up. It's like arguing 3 + 3 = 6. Okay. President Trump has been the most successful president in United States history on our border. The numbers just, there's not even a close second. Dispute all you want. The other issues, him on the economy. It's your, whatever, do your thing. There is simply no disputing that. There is also no disputing that as a result of his focus on national security, public safety, and closed borders, that this is the safest America any American has ever lived in. It is not, notice I didn't say safe in the respect that nobody has to worry about anything, anywhere, anytime. That's never going to be the case. There's always going to be crime. But on a scale, based on the numbers, murders, the violent crime rate, robberies, GLAs, grand larceny autos, all of it, home invasions, this is the safest America. Then the Republican Party led by President Trump delivered that to you. That is on the ballot right now. I know people have economic concerns. I think the president has a strong, solid record, median household income, the jobs explosion, the jobless rate going down, the poverty rate lowest in U.S. history. People have understandable concerns, fuel prices, cost of living and others. We get that. These are being worked on. Not there yet, but we're getting there. I want to keep the momentum going. But please do not subjugate national security and public safety in this election. Because if there's an incident, God forbid, knock on wood, I'm not superstitious, maybe I should be, we don't want anything to happen. But if it did, it will definitely focus people that this president has been the national security president. You have a choice coming up in this election. Vote red. Don't get dead. More on today's Bongino Report AM.
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1: So again, some background. What happened in New York City? So ICE, Immigration Customs Enforcement, obviously, I'm sorry, there may be some liberals listening who don't know what that is, although they probably do because they probably had a sign like F ICE or something like that. But they asked, what does that mean? I don't know. Aren't those like the bad guys? No, they're not. They're not the bad guys. ICE and his branch, ERO, Emergency Removal Operations, that unit over there, they were up in New York in what they call targeted operations in New York City. Targeted operations are when our immigration and customs and emergency removal officials, in conjunction with the FBI, DEA, marshals, and others, they will go in and they will target the worst of the worst. And folks, when I say the worst of the worst, I want to put meat on the bone here. What I mean is these are not illegal aliens accused of like a petty larceny, like they stole a bag of like, Ruffles from a deli on the corner or some like bodega. These are people who are home invaders. These are people who are rapists. These are people who are burglars. These are strong arm robbery folks. Matter of fact, Secretary Mullen gave a speech after this operation. I saw it on cable news, and he said that there were 258 illegal aliens accused of, wait for it, murder who were on this list. Now, I'm not a crazy person, so I don't even understand how this is an issue. Producer Jim doesn't either, right? Jim, like, how is this? I don't really care where you live. If you're not insane, if you're not like a Jason Voorhees, Michael Myers sociopath, I don't understand what the counterpoint is on this. There's counterpoints to a lot of policy positions. There are even people who are big tax cutters like me. There's the fair tax versus the flat tax. Which one's better? People can debate that. What is the counterpoint to ICE ERO going into New York City to remove 258 people accused of murder back to the country of origin and getting them out of the United States? What's the counterpoint? Is the counterpoint like one of this, you got like your little sign you just drew up, like, yeah, we want murders. Is there a chant for that? We want murders. I don't get it. Am I just a failed like SAT student? Do I have no aptitude or achievement? No, you don't think so, Jim? You get it? You understand it? The counterpoint position? No. Even sir doesn't get it.
6: Sir
1: doesn't get it either. 61 minutes. What's the counterpoint? Folks, this is on the ballot. If this was a fringe position in the Democrat Party, i.e. the pro-murderer, rapist, home invader position, as long as you're illegal, though. But by the way, Jim, if you were accused of any of this, the Democrats would be like, throw him in the ocean and let the crabs eat him in a second, because Jim's a Republican in Texas.
7: I'd be under Rikers.
1: Yeah, you would. You'd be buried under Rikers in New York. No question. But if you're an illegal alien in the United States, the Democrat position is, correct me if you think I'm crazy, because you have no evidence to say I'm crazy, that you get special rights. You get special. In other words, murder, schmurder, no big deal. Hey, you know, the person's murdered. They're not coming back. Put some tussin on it. Remember that old Chris Rock show? Shake it off. No, they're dead. No, shake it off. No, they're dead. They're like not coming back. They're dead. The Democrat position is that illegal aliens deserve special rights, so much so that there's a use of force incident in New York City where ICE, ERO, and others, they were attacked, so they fought back. And Mamdani, the communist mayor who represents what is a pretty mainstream Democrat liberal position these days, that illegal aliens, even murderers and violent criminals, deserve special rights, called the president and Secretary Mullen of DHS, Mark Wayne Mullen himself, to basically plead for the criminal.
0: The Bongino Report AM.
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0: folks, you think I'm crazy? Jim pulled this cut. Here is Mamdani, after this happened, making the ridiculous claim in what I refer to as the inversion. How the Democrats have made the good guys, ICE, CBP, ERO, DEA, NYPD, and others, how they've made them the bad guys. Here's the inversion. Here's Mamdani ridiculously, tragically, claiming that ICE has killed more people than the murderer class they're trying to get rid of. This is a mainstream position in the Democrat Party that is on the ballot right now. Vote red. Don't get dead. Check this out.
1: We know that ICE is rotten to its core. Today's shooting is only further devastating confirmation of what we have long known, which is that ICE operates with impunity, that they sow chaos and terror across our country, that they have killed far more of our neighbors than they could ever have claimed to save.
0: Wait, what? By the way, I love producer Jim. He's very proud of his work. And producer Jim does not like his work impugned. That the audio quality was Mamdani, was not us. He cleaned it up the best he could. But you can't clean up what that guy just said. You may be able to tighten up the audio quality. What he just, Jim, remember the Billy Madison thing? What you just said is, this is, if there was ever a moment.
2: What you just said.
0: Yes.
2: Is one of the most insanely idiotic things I have ever heard. At no point in your rambling, incoherent response were you even close to anything that could be considered a rational thought. Everyone in this room is now dumber for having listened to it. I award you no points, and may God have mercy on your soul.
0: Mamdani, may God have mercy on your broken soul. Folks, you've got a class of people on the ballot in this election. Al Sayed and Mamdani types. He's not on the ballot, but Mamdani types who say it openly and say it clearly and do not be cowed. They hate this country and everything it stands for. You can't say that. I'd say whatever the hell I want. You know why? Because it's true. They hate this country. They sympathize with terror groups, the Iranian government, the Ayatollah, murderers. You heard it. ICE goes to get out murderers and violent criminals, and Mamdani's accusing ICE of being the murderers. You doubt what you just heard? Look up the clip yourself. Oh, Dan, that's AI. It's not AI. It's ZM, Zoran Mamdani. Well, what do you call it? SI. It doesn't matter. AI, SI, ZM, it's ZM. This is on the ballot. Right now. We'll be right back.
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0: And of course, they get this guy. There's a use of force incident and all the street thugs, Black Bloc, Antifa adjacent, free fake Palestine, kafia wearing losers come out. No, protect the rapists and murderers. We need to link shields like a Praetorian guard about our best friends, the rapists and murderers. Folks, you understand Mamdani, the communist mayor of New York that represents the Democrat Party that is on the ballot in this election in 20 days. Mamdani is actively supporting the violent criminal illegals. And he actually said this. He called Mark Wayne Mullen, the president, trying to get this person released back into the community. How is this a question who to vote for? Here's another crazy Democrat, Keith Ellison, Attorney General, Minnesota. Here he is saying something that if these words were to leave the mouth of any Republican, MAGA person, libertarian or conservative around the country, I promise in a Democrat administration, you'd be put in jail for like incitement to violence. No. Yeah. I thought you weren't allowed to question elections. Here is Keith Ellison questioning an election that hasn't even happened yet, by the way, claiming that, hey, man, they're going to steal this thing and you better defend your democracy. Basically, get out there in the streets. If any Republican said this, you would be in bracelets. And I mean handcuffs right now. But for the Democrats, it's OK, because this is what they want. Disruption in the streets. Chaos is their brand. Check this out.
7: He says, cheat. Like Democrats. Well, Democrats aren't cheating, so you're just saying just cheat, right?
8: Right.
7: And so that is who we're dealing with, right? This is who we're dealing with. And I just say to Democrats and any fair-minded person, Republican, Democrat, Independent, Green Party, I don't care, take them at their word. Don't act like, oh, they couldn't mean that. They mean it. They mean it. They mean it. They mean it. And so be ready to get your dukes up and be prepared to defend your democracy, or they will snatch it from you.
8: If they were to really do what he did in 2020 and somehow was able to not have Democrats sat in Congress and you're going through the courts, do you think it's on us and the people that we have to go to the streets, that we have to do protests in big ways that we haven't seen before?
7: Yes, I'm one who believes in peaceful protests, First Amendment. But if they try to take our vote away, we should absolutely be in the street, and I'll be right out there with everybody else. That's what's up. So, yeah, people should be ready to protest, take to the streets.
0: Folks, I'm sorry, but you know what I'm saying is true. If you're a Democrat listening to the show, obviously you're welcome to be here, listen to the content, even if you hate it. I'm sorry, but you know it's true. If any Republican were to say that, forget Republican, if any non-Democrat, an independent, libertarian, MAGA, MAHA, anyone were to say that, you'd be in jail. But you have to understand, this person will

0: Herschel on the left. That's the point. There are Democrats nodding along in approval. Put your dukes up, take to the streets. This is what they believe. This is their brand. You want chaos, vote blue. You don't want to get dead, vote red. Your choice. Folks, I've got an interview coming up. Please, I strongly encourage you not to miss, because it is a warning. It is not just a warning. It's a powerful warning. It's a clarion call from overseas, warning you about what happens when you open your borders endlessly and you tell the people coming in to hate your country. It is a disaster. If there was a recipe for destroying your country, this is it. It was a viral video I found on X. My production team, Jim, and the whole crew wound up finding the creator, Thaïs Descoufons, over there in France, warning people about the destruction and the riots going on over there. Well, we found her, and she agreed to come on the show. And this is a really powerful interview. Please don't miss it. Coming right up. We'll hear it.
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10: From the Platte Valley Bank Weather Center, I'm meteorologist Eric Height. Ample sunshine expected today with a slight chance for isolated showers. Daytime highs approaching 76. Winds out of the west, 8 to 15 miles an hour. Slight chance for isolated rain showers tonight. Lows dip down to about 41. Partly cloudy skies. Slight chance for isolated rain showers tomorrow, 63. Right now, 49.
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0: Folks, even CNN is starting to get a little bit concerned right now and is broadcasting some moderate Republicans, Democrats, and others on panels who are really worried what's going to happen. Let me tell you why they're worried. El Sayed is the single most dangerous candidate we've run for Senate in forever. He's given ground ball questions like, can you just say Hamas and Hezbollah and Iran are a threat to the United States? That's a hypothetical. I don't want

0: They get into, it's not a hypothetical. They chant death to America like they actually say that. It's okay to say that's not good. He can't even say that. This guy hates this country, hates it, everything about it. He wants to steal your health care plan. He is the single most dangerous candidate in the country. Even CNN is starting to pick up on this. Watch this clip where they're like, hey, man, this is kind of a ground ball question. This is like politics 101. Check this out.
1: Who's the greater danger to America, Israel or Iran? Three times he was asked that. He refused to answer. Afterwards, he said that's a dumb question. And he was right. It is a dumb question because the answer is so painfully easy. But he couldn't say that. He criticized Mike Rogers for asking him to condemn Hamas, Hezbollah, Al-Qaeda, saying they're scary words, but he hasn't condemned them. And they are scary words because they've killed hundreds of thousands of innocents, including 3,000 Americans, 3 miles south of here. So at a certain point, it goes from either this is political malpractice at the best, or he can't or he won't because of something deeper. And that is far more troubling. And I just, I don't get it because I don't want to get it because it really is dark.
2: I do. I get it. It's hard not to at this point. I mean, the associations are clear. Yes, Muslim Brotherhood, he said it a million times, but has the advantage of being correct. The man has surrounded himself, including high-profile family members, with individuals who have ties to CARE, which is aligned, which has been implicated in terrorism financing scandals. Can't condemn the attack on the synagogue without condemning Israel in the same voice. Can't celebrate the death of the Ayatollah Khomeini, who killed Americans, and so on and so forth. Eventually, you have to confront the evidence of your own eyes.
0: Folks, they are who you think they are. Denny Green, they are who you think they are. He's telling you.
3: The name is still a pig.
0: Even Detroit voters who voted for Obama are telling you this. So can someone please wake up Obama out of his communist doldrums and say, hey, you're a former president of the United States who swore to uphold the Constitution. You're out campaigning for an anti-American terror sympathizer. Are you freaking crazy? Even the Wall Street Journal's picking up on this. Here's James Freeman. He's saying this sarcastically, like, Obama? Wasn't it Obama, by the way, who promised Obamacare was going to fix all these healthcare problems? Now he's campaigning with a guy who wants to throw even Obamacare out and cancel your private healthcare. He says, hey, why does our country's preeminent political elder, Obama, keep helping radicals who are trying to seize control of his party? Freeman knows the answer. He says, man, we live in strange political times, but this is a really odd phenomenon. A former president who ventures out in the public to urge Democrats to reject basically stupid ideas and then supports the candidates who promote them. And then he brings up an even better point that wasn't it Obama? Obama, who told everybody, if you like your plan, you could keep it. Now he's going to Michigan to support a Medicare for all guy, El Sayed, who's basically talking about stealing your health care plan. Folks, Barack Obama is the single most dangerous president we have had in our lifetime. It's not even close. He does not even care that this guy, El Sayed, is running against his own eponymously named Obamacare healthcare plan and that the guy has criticized him repeatedly in public. He cares so much about burning this place to the ground and its politics that he's willing to campaign for a guy that sympathizes with terror groups.
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0: Folks, Greg Gutfeld does an amazing job on The Five. I love Greg's takes. I watch the show, listen to whenever he talks. Gutfeld just nailed this the other day, that the really sad and sorry inversion of good guys and bad guys on the left and on the Folex MAGA side, or our side of the aisle, the fake ones, where somehow, like, they've tried to transform the good guys into the bad guys and make the bad guys the good guys, the terrorists, the murderers. It's one of the saddest things I've ever seen. I will never fold. I will never relent in calling these people out. There is nothing you can ever do to change my mind. You murder people and you have a terrorist ideology. You're a bad guy. There is no changing my mind. Gutfeld's a guy who gets it. If you missed this, this was another clip that went viral the other day. Him on The Five. I want to talk about a guy who sees it in the plain black and white it is. Check this out.
14: You know, Hamas killed 1,200 Jews. That's the equivalent of killing 41,000 Americans. So if you have a problem with Israel's response, shove it up your ass. A state exists to stop its people from being murdered from attackers. And once the attack took place, they only had one duty. The government has one duty before all others. Get the hostages back, destroy the force that did it without mercy, and make sure this never again happens. Outsiders do not share this duty, and it takes supreme arrogance to think your opinion matters. Advice from abroad is cheap when you don't bury the bodies. We have heard for, I don't know, 80 years, the phrase never again. And that was a pledge that the murder of Jews would not be met with neutrality by their allies. So October 7th happens. And that promise will only matter when it costs something to us. If it doesn't cost anything to us, then it's just ceremonial bull. If we were just saying this for 80 years and then something like this happens and we go, ooh, that's bad, we're hypocrites. So supporting Israel's war against Hamas is the minimum required if you believe in never again.
0: Folks, I can't tell you enough. For as much as some people want to make this about religion, they do. They want to make it, and I'm talking about Folex MAGA and definitely the far left. They want to make it about Judaism and the Jews. If you've ever trusted me on anything, and I have to because there's things I can and can't say. You trusted me with a position not to go out and like sell you down the river and sell information, or, you know, that's not what I do. There's some things I saw made the concrete dry even quicker. It is not about the Jews. Yes, it is. No, that's just a symptom. If there's a festering cancer and you have a symptom like, you can't sleep at night. You get like lymphoma. You get night sweats. That's how I knew I was sick with cancer. I was sweating at night for no reason. I was like, what the hell's going on? The sweating isn't the problem. The lymphoma is. The Jews are a convenient outlet for suckers who will fall for this. That's not the problem. The problem is a group of Islamo-radicals who see you as infidels. They don't care if you're a Jew, Christian, Protestant, evangelical, Hindu. You are the infidel. They don't care. I don't know why you think they are ever going to align with you and not cut your head off when it's your turn for the guillotine or the sword. They don't care about what you said. Oh, no, I sent out a tweet condemning the Jews once. They don't care. Listen to Thais Descofon coming up in this interview if you need a warning about this. They don't care. First we get the Saturday people, then we get the Sunday people. I promise you, even if there's some part of you that can't get past that, they are coming for you next. Folks, this is a national security election. There is absolutely no doubt in my mind. It should be the number one issue. Not that the president doesn't have some substantial and great positive results to run on the economy. Again, there are some things we're working on and still need some fixing. Fully understand. However, there is no way we should be discounting national security. I don't, please God, I hope nothing happens. But if it did, it'd wake people up and Al-Sayed would lose by 10 points. Folks, the president understands this. Now you see the president from the Oval Office, President Trump, obviously, asking people to bank their votes. I know this is, again, this is not the show where everybody's going to be comfortable all the time. I know and I understand there are a lot of people uncomfortable with early voting, mail-in voting. I get it. Listen, I hear you. I get it. I wish it was an election day nationwide. Everybody had off. I'm sorry. Unless you're in our military or infirm, I think everyone should have to show up. If this is the system we're stuck with, which we are right now, it is best sometimes to get out there and bank it early.
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0: Welcoming to the show, a familiar face if you're a P1 regular viewer and listener to the show. We played her viral video warning everyone about what's going on in France, Europe, and elsewhere with this disastrous multiculturalism. Thais Descofon, I hope I said that as well. Okay, great. We were just kind of laughing about it before the show.
17: Pretty
0: Everybody
17: good.
0: Always mispronounces my name. Your video was absolutely amazing. The audience just loved it, but it was a very serious warning about the street riots and unrest in France right now, and this just disastrous experiment happening there and what happened here with open borders and multiculturalism. What's going on in France? Tell us over here in America what you're worried about, because we're worried about it too.
17: Actually, France have a terrible policy about immigration. It has been the case for 50 years, maybe more. And now we have issues with the number of immigrants we welcomed. And now we have the third and second generation of immigrants that are actually causing even more chaos and trouble than the generations before. Like, It's like they hate us more each time than the generation before. To give you an idea, France right now is welcoming legally roughly 500,000 legal immigrants per year, which represents the fifth biggest city in France, which is Nice. So you have the equivalent of the fifth biggest city in your country coming each year, and the majority of them do not leave after. And so, of course, this is going to create consequences. And what we are witnessing is the failure of multiculturalism. It's not a new thing, but now the consequences are really out of our control. And now we have students, you know, high schoolers, they are sometimes 14, 15 years old, and they are breaking everything, assaulting police officers, shouting Arab and African slurs to you know, French people, the police, even firefighters. And so, yeah, they also burn their schools. They say it's because they protest against, you know, the poor education system, like they do not have enough financial support, which is entirely false. The budget of the national education has never been higher, actually. But in fact, there is an issue with education, but not the issue they are describing. The level, the skills of our high schoolers are falling apart. Teachers do not want to give class to these classes anymore because they are violent. They do not listen. They sometimes assault the teachers. You've probably heard about the Samuel Paty case some years ago. Like, you know, this teacher who was beheaded because he showed Mohammed drawings in class. And so, of course, teachers don't want to end up like Samuel Paty in France. So, yeah, Macron has completely lost control of the situation. He did not say a single word about all of this. And the most crazy part is that in the media, they just presented that as, you know, a protest of just peaceful students. But there are some, you know, there are some exceptions of violence. This is completely the opposite. And they only show, you know, the images of the bourgeoisie high school of the center of Paris, which are far left. But that does not, that don't represent at all the majority of these rioters that are from the suburbs. You've all seen the images, like they speak for themselves. And you would be a fool to not see that these are not actual French natives. And so, the problem is that they never assimilated to the French culture, and it has got worse. And actually, it's the opposite. The French students are assimilating to this Muslim hateful culture. They are listening to this rap song glorifying terrorism, and it has been a disaster. So I'm not the only one, but of course we are calling for like strict policy. First, we have to have a firm police that is not afraid to calm down by using violence to these rioters, and also pay attention to you know the roots, the cause of all of this, which is the insane immigration policy. So close the border and deport criminals, a majority of all these people that do not leave the French way, etc., etc.
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0: We're talking to Thais Descrofon. Again, if there was a manual or a book to destroy Western civilization and this set of common principles or values, which you indicated, European and U.S. values, and we were integrated up until a point decades ago when this separation happened and the liberals took over. If there was a book to do it, preaching this multiculturalism from other cultures that have failed is probably the way to destroy the country. And my question here is related to the first part of this. We've had a kind of a political revolution here in the United States with the election of Donald Trump, where people just had enough. They just said, listen, we're done. We want something different. We're not doing open borders here. President Trump ran an entire campaign in his first term on basically, we have to seal our border. I'm really sorry, but you have to come here via a legal process. Are you sensing on the ground in France a similar type of political revolution there? I know you've got Le Pen and others. Macron's obviously been a failure. I think he's at 14% approval, if not lower. Are you sensing a similar groundswell in France?
17: Well, of course, there is this anger rising among the French people. They are fed up of all this situation. A majority of the French people is in favor, actually, of negative immigration, they call it, like 82% of them, according to a recent poll. But the problem is that the media system is still very strong, and they all, until now, we will see in the next elections, but they always succeeded not to make the French people afraid last minute, the last weeks before the elections, that it would be chaos. It would be, you know, the return of the Nazis if Marine Le Pen would be elected. So
0: here.
17: Absolute nonsense, of course, but you know, the French elections, it's in two rounds. Like, first you have all the candidates and after it's just two. And systematically, the second round, all the parties allies against Marine Le Pen, so they make her fail. Like, even there is not even another right-wing party that actually, support Marine Le Pen. Even the soft right-wing, they ally with Macron or with anyone who would be facing her. And so the different thing maybe this year is that there is a probability that facing Marine Le Pen would be the far-left candidate, Jean-Luc Mélenchon, who is actually really frightening the French people. Because he has a very radical discourse of hate towards France. You know, he calls for great replacement, like it's a wonderful thing, the new France, to replace the old patriarchal French order, etc. But he's very popular among the youth. And the question is, if it's Jean-Luc Mélenchon facing Marine Le Pen, who would the French be more afraid of? But actually, I think it would more benefit Marine Le Pen than a, center, soft person that would actually reassure the French more than changing everything and really choosing, like, to give a luck to another candidate, which is not really from the system. But my other concern is that Marine Le Pen is, of course, our best option. Like, she's the one that is capable of winning and who has, like, you know, a vision of immigration that we have to control more our borders. But I, in my opinion, I still think that this wouldn't be enough facing the problem that we have. Like she said that Islam was compatible with the French Republic. So things like that, I do not agree. But I guess it's better than nothing. And maybe if she's elected, French people will think, okay, this is not, you know, the country didn't fall apart. Maybe we can vote for something even more right-wing than her. And that would be a great thing. But, you know, it's always... there is this big question mark, and I really hope the French people have had enough and are really willing to change, because they complain a lot. But you know, when it comes to really voting for the person that would change it, they don't vote for her. So it's quite frustrating, really.
0: Thais, I really can't thank you enough for producing that that video. It was an enormous hit on my show, because we have the same problems here, and they never go away. You have to constantly, it's like a beach ball, pushing it underwater. You have to keep this stuff from surfacing, because it's just going to destroy us. Thank you so much for the warning. You're welcome back on my show anytime. Thanks a lot.
17: Thank you so much.
0: You got it. That was Thais Descoufons. Follow her on X. Watch that video, folks. It is really worth your time.
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22: ABC News, I'm Chuck Severson. Recovery mode in large parts of the East after a hurricane. Eric Grubbs in North Carolina.
23: Thank God these are just material possessions that insurance will cover, and me and my dog are okay, but man, oh man, this is... it's pretty tough.
22: After a tree destroyed his house, at least four people killed after the storm made landfall in Florida, and the remnants moved up the East Coast over the weekend. President Trump declaring a so-called energy ceasefire between Russia and Ukraine. ABC's Patrick Reval.
24: Ukraine's President Zelensky says he was surprised by Trump's announcement, learning about it on social media, but he says Kyiv is ready to agree if Russia does as well. Shortly before Trump's announcement, Zelensky told ABC's This Week that Ukraine wants an immediate energy ceasefire. Russian officials, meanwhile, have yet to respond to Trump's declaration.
22: So far, the attacks have not stopped. Final Nobel Prize of the Year, economics, going to two Americans. This is ABC News. Israel's former attorney general took the witness stand today in Prime Minister Netanyahu's corruption trial, which has been going on 6 years. Netanyahu accused of offering or exchanging favors with wealthy associates and media moguls for political gain. He denies wrongdoing. New York City Mayor Mamdani is skipping today's Columbus Day parade. A long road on several levels for this teen at the weekend Chicago Marathon. ABC's Danny New.
25: 17-year-old Wyatt Anderson was joined by his brother Jack as he defied the odds.
26: It just means so much to me.
25: Last November, Wyatt suffered a spinal cord injury while playing basketball, leaving him paralyzed from the neck down.
26: Couldn't move any limb on my body.
25: Wyatt underwent a spinal fusion surgery, which then led to months of rehabilitation. That, combined with a strong support system, plus his own grit and determination, helped Wyatt relearn how to stand, then walk, then run.
22: ABC's Danny New. Chuck Severson, ABC News.
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3: 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As we start this hour off with an update on weather, no sign of dawn day yet this morning, so I'll take a swing at the forecast for you. For this Columbus Day, isolated showers are possible after 3 p.m. Sunny skies otherwise, with a high near 76, south-southwest winds at 5 to 10 miles per hour, becoming north-northeasterly in the afternoon, about a slight chance, about a 20% chance of precipitation. Tonight, scattered showers mainly after 3 in the morning, mostly cloudy with a low around 41, then isolated showers between 9 and noon tomorrow, cloudy through mid-morning, and a gradual clearing in the afternoon with a high near 63, east winds at about 5 to 10 miles per hour. Showers are likely tomorrow night, mainly after midnight, mostly cloudy with a low around 39, east-northeast winds at about 10 miles per hour. The chance of precipitation up to about 60% tomorrow night. And then we can look for an 80% chance of showers on Wednesday with a high near 52 and east winds at about 5 to 10 miles per hour. We had a high temperature in Scottsbluff yesterday of 81 degrees. The overnight low was 49. Today's average high is 67 with an average low of 35. The record high for this date, 88 degrees, that was back in 1991, and a record low of 18 degrees set in 1977. Sunrise this morning will be at 7:03, setting at 6:18 this evening. And around the region this morning, we are seeing cloudy skies. Alliance now at 49 degrees. It's 50 in Chadron. Ogallala has 51, 46 in Sydney. Kimball at 44. Pine Bluffs with 52, 53 in Cheyenne. Torrington reporting 46. And here in Scottsbluff at Western Nebraska Regional Airport, a temperature of 49 degrees with a dew point at 48, 97% relative humidity, and east breeze at about 5 to 10 miles per hour. And a rising barometer, 29.75 inches. A little bit of fog here and there. Alliance, Chadron, and Gordon all reporting fog this morning at our Scottsbluff. And we've had a little bit here in the Scottsbluff area even at our studios right now. Under cloudy skies, 49 degrees at KNEB.

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1: 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With an update on news, the Nebraska Supreme Court has upheld a 55-year-to-life-in-prison sentence for a teenager convicted in a deadly stabbing in Scottsbluff back in 2025. In a ruling released Friday, justices affirmed the second-degree murder conviction of Devontae Costello. He was 17 when he fatally stabbed Wyatt Reeb in January of last year. Costello pleaded guilty as part of a deal, and in turn, prosecutors dropped a weapons charge and a separate assault case. He appealed, arguing the judge should have let his court-appointed attorney step down after he complained about her work. He also said his plea wasn't voluntary and that his lawyer did not do enough to help him. In their 23-page summary review, the Supreme Court judges deemed the district court did not err in denying Costello's trial counsel's motion to withdraw or in accepting Costello's guilty plea as knowing and voluntarily. Residents of Sydney joined the hospital board members and administrators, chamber representatives, and Sampson construction staff on Thursday of last week to celebrate the groundbreaking on their new $35 million project expanding health care at the Sydney Regional Medical Center. The new facility involves a 12,000-square-foot cancer care center, providing innovative therapies and advanced technology such as in-house radiation therapy and PET CT services available 5 days a week, along with an expansion of the hospital's surgical suites. Cheyenne County Chamber Director Joe McCarn said it's always exciting to see business expansion, but even more so when it's in healthcare.
2: This affects every single person in the county, every single person in the panhandle probably, northern Colorado. This is big. Everybody in the world is affected some way by cancer. And to have this kind of dedication, to have this kind of commitment to our community and to taking care of people in our community is amazing.
1: Funding for the center will be split between $13 million provided directly by the hospital, with a balance coming in a long-term, low-interest loan funded through USDA Rural Development. Work is already underway on reconfiguring some of the parking around the facility, and hospital CEO Jason Pettick says construction is expected to take approximately 18 months, with the care center opening by November of 2028. Check out our Rural Radio Scottsbluff app presented by Regional West. 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
6: Some benchmarks made with the last U.S. drought monitor for September this year. Yet, as explained by USDA Chief Meteorologist Brad Rippey, these were dubious distinctions, starting with...
7: We have surpassed the one-year mark with U.S. drought coverage greater than 40% every week starting September 16th, 2025 to present.
6: He adds this does not even approach a record.
7: You might remember that we did have a roughly two-and-a-half-year streak earlier this decade from late September 2020 to late February 2023, where we saw U.S. drought coverage greater than 40% for 126 consecutive weeks.
6: In terms of the drought monitor for the period ending September 29th compared to the start of the month,
7: drought coverage in the United States across the lower 48 states effectively unchanged during the month of September,
6: with just over 59% of the nation in some form of drought. How does that translate into crop and commodity production in drought? Rippey starts with the Midwest.
7: Mostly good news across the Corn Belt, but too much rain in some of those western Corn Belt areas. If you look at the overall ag and drought numbers for the week ending September 29th, corn just 21% of the production area in drought. For soybeans, that number is 27%. Compare that to the beginning of September, corn was 28%, soybeans 30%. So we saw those numbers come down. A lot of that due to the Midwestern rain. The reason why soybeans are a bit higher is because we've had that southern drought. We have more soybeans in places like the Mississippi Delta in the Mid-South, so the number is a little bit higher for the drought coverage for soybeans.
6: Yet for subcrops in the Great Plains and South,
7: some of our crops being affected by the drought this summer, 77% of the U.S. cotton belt currently in drought. Compare that to the beginning of September, that was 59%, and earlier in the growing season, we were as low as 40%. 66% of the sorghum production area in drought at the end of September. That's basically unchanged, down slightly from 68% 4 weeks ago on September 1st.
6: I'm Rod Bain reporting for the U.S. Department of Agriculture in Washington, D.C.
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10: Nebraska's beef, pork, and poultry processing industries were in the spotlight. I'm Alex Makovica with today's agriculture news on the Rural Radio Network. Good morning. Sustainability and animal welfare leaders from major restaurant, retail, and food brands toured the state to see how meat is processed and produced. The tours were organized by the Animal Agriculture Alliance. The nearly three-day event included Greater Omaha Packing, Lincoln Premium Poultry in Fremont, a poultry farm in its supply chain, and Holstone Farms pork processing facility in Fremont. Abby Cornegie with the Alliance says the goal was to give food industry decision makers firsthand insight into animal welfare, sustainability, and food safety.
11: We don't need everyone to agree on every issue per se, but to build that trust and, you know, let our guests leave with a little bit more of an informed decision is great.
10: Cornegie says building relationships between food companies and industry experts can help ensure sourcing decisions are backed by science and firsthand experience. After about 4 inches of rain during harvest, farmers near Henderson are back in the fields and making progress on corn and soybeans. Steve White was on location.
12: J.D. Jansen farms in eastern Hamilton County near the York County line. He says the recent dry weather has allowed harvest to get moving again, and the ground has handled the heavy rain better than expected.
13: We started with some of our early planted corn, short season corn. Things look good, you know, no disasters, you know, no records broken, but things are, you know, we're happy with what we've seen so far. Same with the beans. We're just kind of getting into them. They dried off really fast. So, you know, here we are, day two of harvest, and we're picking 9 moisture, 10 moisture beans, which that's just the nature of the beast.
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10: USDA's latest crop estimates sent futures sharply lower on Friday, specifically for the corn, after the agency raised its yield forecast, adding to already large supplies. The October WASDE report put the national corn yield at 181.2 bushels an acre. That was up from 178.5 in September, while projected corn ending stocks climbed to nearly 1.85 billion bushels. Mike Zuzulo with Global Commodity Analytics says the report added to the bearish pressure on corn.
19: Not only did they not offset it, but they doubled down by not only raising the soybean yield from 52.8 to 53.1, but they took the corn yield up to match up with the soybean yield trend, going from 178.5 to 181.2, a massive increase when it comes to this late in the year, if you ask me. So corn clearly is the leader to the downside after this report.
10: December corn on Friday closed down 20.5 cents. The March contract was down 21 cents. November beans closing up 4.5 cents. In January soybeans on Friday were also up 4.5 cents. In the overnight trade, not a ton of activity this morning. December corn up about 1.5 cents. November beans are down 8.25 cents. We will see what they do at the open. Nebraska's projected corn yield in the WASDE also rose 11 bushels to 188 bushels an acre. That is the largest increase among any of the states. Analyst Sue Martin on the Channel Final Bell said the market wasn't expecting the upward revisions, and traders will now watch harvest results and future USDA updates for signs the producer estimates could change. That's a look at the latest in agriculture news from the Nebraska Soybean Board studios, brought to you by Nebraska soybean farmers and their checkoff. 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
21: Congress has made significant progress in coming up with a new farm bill, but getting it passed is an entirely different matter. Extension specialist Brad Lubin says a farm bill has passed the House, but policy issues and political uncertainty has begun to bog it down in the Senate. He begins today's program by looking back at where the farm bill has come and some of the frustrations that might prevent it from moving forward.
22: The road has been long and frustrating, for sure. The current farm bill that still technically exists is the 2018 farm bill that was expired in 2023. When we didn't get something done in Congress, it was extended for 1 year to 24. It was extended another year again to 25. You noted some of the policy changes that were dealt with in the budget bill in 25, but the rest of the bill expired yet again. Another 1 year extension gets us to 26. And here we are again, waiting on congressional action to try and get a farm bill done, or yet wondering if it's destined for another extension.
21: Brad details how the House of Representatives passed a bill back in April where it had bipartisan support. Brad says the Senate has to take a different approach to make it past any possibility of a filibuster. He says one of the major problems is the upcoming election that could possibly destroy any plans of this bill passing the Senate.
22: Yeah, the Senate has moved a bill out of committee, but it still faces an uncertain fate on the floor of the Senate. It's worth backing up, though, to what the House did back in April. The House did pass a farm bill out of committee and across the floor with bipartisan support. It basically reauthorized what we call the skinny farm bill, the parts of the bill outside of commodities, crop insurance, conservation, and SNAP, the parts that were addressed in the budget bill last year. The Senate has to take arguably a more the Senate has to take a more bipartisan approach than even the House, because it has to figure out how to get over a 60-vote filibuster threat on the floor of the Senate. The bill that came out of committee does make some overtures to the necessary bipartisan support. It included an amendment to delay some of the proposed cost shifts in the SNAP program, cost shifts that from the budget reconciliation bill that would shift part of the cost of benefits in the SNAP program to states based on error rates. Well, the Senate Farm Bill does include language that would include a one-year delay in that shift. That was not enough to get any bipartisan support in committee, and so it came out of committee on a 12-11 party line vote. How it gets across the Senate floor, where it does have to find some bipartisan support to get past a filibuster, is still a real challenge. And in fact, that challenge won't even happen until after the election in a lame duck session of Congress. And by that point, the election results will also matter. They may dictate, well, they certainly will dictate who will have power in the next Congress. And that may either dictate a more congenial discussion and compromise here in the lame duck session of Congress, or it could also basically propel the partisanship and the desire to try and push off the decision yet again for another year, so that a renewed debate could start again in the new Congress.
21: 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Next time, Brad will talk about how the SNAP food assistance policy has always been a sticking point when it comes to passing a farm bill. For Nebraska Extension Almanac, I'm Brad Mills.
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24: Time to check sports on the Rural Radio Network this morning. I'm Chris Cottrell. The two-day Girls Class B State Golf Championships are taking place today and tomorrow at Monument Shadows Golf Course in Gearing. Scotts Bluff with their full team competing over the 2 days after a third-place finish at districts early last week. Their qualifying team was Maylee Smith, Aaliyah Stitch, Charlotte Lewis, Aurora Harkins, and Samantha Camacho. Here's Scotts Bluff first-year head coach Ashley Walton.
25: They're excited to be home and kind of be done with traveling, which we're so grateful that State is here. And I think that's going to be allow us more time to get in some rounds and have some extra practices and really hone in on some of the things that, you know, I think that they can work on.
24: That was for Scotts Bluff with their five-person squad. Gearing got two players in the field via the differential qualifying formula, both Olivia Erdman and Kenley Vance playing on their home course, while Alliance has

0: features Bridgeport's Olivia Harless, plus the full teams for Sydney and Shadron. Tee times are set for both 9 a.m. Mountain Time and Central Time for the two locations for State Golf. Let's get to the Broncos at the Chargers from yesterday. Denver trailed 17-10 entering the fourth quarter, but they got a touchdown and a pair of Will Lutz field goals to lead 23-17. Now late in the fourth quarter, Chargers have the football.
1: Blitz on the way. Herbert in the pocket. Herbert climbs the pocket. He's going to be hit, and down he goes! Jaquan McMillan with the sack that will end the football game in Los Angeles. The Broncos, it was ugly, but they have found a way on the road to win their first game of the season. They beat the Chargers 23-17.
0: First road win of the year, that was Dave Logan on the Broncos radio network. 23-17 the final. Bo Nix threw for only 123 yards, but Denver's defense also kept the LA offense in check to the tune of just 237 total yards and some takeaways. Denver now 3-2. The Chargers still winless 0-5. Raiders were blasted by New England to drop to 3-2. Kansas City a bye, still 4-0. Speaking as far as the division's concerned, last night on Sunday Night Football, an overtime win for Baltimore, 30-23 at Atlanta. Monday Night Football tonight, Bills at Rams in a big one. KOLT coverage at 5 o'clock. Back to Friday night, Scott's Bluff, a 24-21 win over Aurora. Cole Dedick's 41-yard field goal in the fourth quarter, the difference. Head coach Judd Hall on the post-game show.
2: Yeah, what a great high school football game. Just punches back and forth between the teams. That was big boy football, like we just told our kids down there. I mean, that was a high quality. It's a playoff caliber game against a playoff caliber team in the regular season. So I think our team's going to be better because we played in this type of game tonight.
0: Scott's Bluff stays unbeaten at 7-0. A road game at McCook coming up on Friday. Gearing dropped to 1-6 with a road loss at Northwest. The Bulldogs stay on the road at Aurora this Friday night. In volleyball for Western Conference, Gearing went 3-0 at home on Saturday to win the conference title, a title match win in three sets over Sydney. Cougar volleyball, WNCC 2-0 on the road, a sweep at Otero Friday, and they won in four sets at Trinidad on Saturday. Big road match tomorrow at NJC. And for Cougar soccer, the women's team, a 2-2 road draw Saturday at Western Wyoming. Both the women and men home this Friday to play Casper. For the Husker football team, another case of almost. Let's get the recap from Sean Callahan coming off the Indiana disappointment.
3: Once again, Nebraska was close but could not pull it out in a big-time matchup as defending national champion Indiana took out the Huskers 20-17 in Lincoln. And head coach Matt Rhule said there are no excuses.
4: So at the end, I was like, man, when we played, we did a lot of things tonight that were like as good as anyone can do. But we did some things that didn't win the game. So like, I'm not going to spend a lot of time on a moral victory. I'm not going to spend a lot of time being depressed. I'm not going to spend a lot of time listening to, hey, good job. I'm not going to spend a lot of time listening to toxicity. I'm going to go to work tomorrow and be like, we have to fix this, or improve this, and this.
3: The disappointing thing is Nebraska was up 17-6 in the fourth quarter after an Anthony Calandre touchdown run, but the defense gave up back-to-back big plays.
5: As soon as we scored, we just got to settle down, right? And then they scored. You just got to settle down and just move the football downfield. And we really didn't do that on that last drive.
0: The Huskers now head out to play an Oregon team that's reeling a bit themselves. Lost at home to UCLA in a game that backup quarterback Dylan Raiola was benched. Saturday's game won't kick off until 9 p.m. Mountain Time. Husker volleyball tore through Wisconsin in a sweep on Saturday night. They're still unbeaten at 17-0. That's the latest here at the desk.
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4: 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Now with an update on weather, here is meteorologist Don Day.
5: We're going to have another day where we're on the warm side of everything. We've had a lot going on. We've had snow and freezing temperatures in the northern Rockies. We've had the remains of Tropical Storm Rachel bring heavy rainfall to the desert southwest and areas west of the Continental Divide. But here in western Nebraska, we've just been on the warm side of everything with the above average temperatures and dry conditions we've seen. We're going to have another mild day today, but starting tomorrow, conditions get a little bit cooler. Then a really complicated scenario develops as part of that low that brought snow to Montana is going to drift all the way southward into Nevada and Utah today and tonight, then basically take a long time to move across I-70 of Utah into Colorado, then out into the plains east of the divide by Thursday, or it just may stall there. This will bring upslope and cooler weather to areas east of the divide and maybe some moisture chances, along with much cooler temperatures. Here's your forecast from the Platte Valley Bank Weather Center. Another mild day, mid-70s, breezy winds. Temperatures will be down into the 40s tonight as it starts to get cooler. There might be a few rain showers developing this afternoon and evening. You'll feel a little more like fall tomorrow. A mix of cloud, sun, easterly upslope winds. Temperatures only lower 60s. Upslope deepens, colder, upper 30s Tuesday night with a chance of rain showers. Showers likely Wednesday. Highs only low 50s. Showers Wednesday night, we're going to be down to the mid-30s.
4: We do have cloudy skies all around the region this morning at our Scottsbluff studios right now. 41 degrees at KNEB. Now as daybreak continues with a news update. The Nebraska Supreme Court has upheld a 55-year-to-life prison sentence for a teenager convicted in a deadly stabbing in Scottsbluff in 2025. In a ruling released on Friday, justices affirmed the second-degree murder conviction of Devontae Costello. He was 17 when he fatally stabbed Wyatt Reeb in January of the previous year. Costello pleaded guilty as part of a deal, and in turn, prosecutors dropped a weapons charge and a separate assault case. He appealed, arguing the judge should have let his court-appointed attorney step down after he complained about her work. He also said his plea wasn't voluntary and that his lawyer did not do enough to help him. In their 23-page summary review, the Supreme Court judges deemed that the district court did not err in denying Costello's trial counsel's motion to withdraw or in accepting Costello's guilty plea as knowing and voluntary. Residents of Sydney joined the hospital board members and administrators, chamber representatives, and Sampson construction staff on Thursday of last week to celebrate the groundbreaking on a new $35 million project expanding healthcare at the city.

0: Regional Medical Center. The new facility involves a 12,000-square-foot cancer care center, providing innovative therapies and advancing technologies, such as in-house radiation therapy and PET CT services available 5 days a week, along with an expansion of the hospital's surgical suites. Cheyenne County Chamber Director Joe McCarn said, "It's always exciting to see business expansion, but even more so in healthcare.
1: This affects every single person in the county, every single person in the panhandle probably, northern Colorado. This is big. Everybody in the world is affected some way by cancer. And to have this kind of dedication, to have this kind of commitment to our community and to taking care of people in our community is amazing."
0: Funding for the center will be split between $13 million provided directly by the hospital, with the balance coming in a long-term, low-interest loan funded through USDA Rural Development. Work is already underway on reconfiguration of some of the parking around the facility, and hospital CEO Jason Pettick says construction is expected to take approximately 18 months, with the care center opening by November of 2028. Make sure you download the KNEB Storm Center weather app presented by Viera Wireless. It'll give you detailed hourly forecasts, up to 15-day outlooks, radar, app-exclusive videos, and more. You can download it from the Google Play or Apple Store. With a news update on Daybreak for this Monday morning, I'm Dave Strang.
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5: 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I'm Chad Moyer. 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Well, on Friday, USDA released its crop production and ending stocks estimates. Bearish for corn, neutral on soybeans, slightly bearish on wheat. Friday's world ending stocks estimates, bearish on corn, neutral on soybeans, neutral for wheat. For today, being a federal holiday, no regularly released government reports will be available until tomorrow. Heavy rains headed for the Midwest this week could delay harvest progress again. Money managers, as of October 6, added to their net long position in soybeans and soybean oil futures and options markets. Crude oil prices remain volatile in Middle East tensions. Crude oil futures up more than 40% since the start of the Iran war. 26-27 ending stocks estimate, 1.84 billion bushels on Friday for corn, plunged the market to its daily low limit. Now, we did end off the lows, but nonetheless down hard. President Trump said over the weekend Russia and Ukraine had agreed to an energy ceasefire. Ukraine doubts its success, though. And again, as far as the CFTC report goes, money managers did cut their net bullish position in the corn futures and options by 60,000 contracts. Here in the overnight session, we are trading mixed in the grains. December corn 2.25 up at 482. March 1.75 up at 496. November soybeans down 8.25 at 1283.75. January down 8 at $13.75. Dece bean oil up 45. December soybean meal down 440 a ton. December Kansas City wheat 2.25 higher, 721.5. 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
9: So Harvest Help is a platform for farmers, ranchers, landowners that need to hire people to come to their farm to either do labor or provide services to get jobs done around the farm. And it's also a way for people that have their own equipment, skills, and time, and offer those services to make some extra income, put that equipment to work, and find those people that need to hire them throughout the year. So it really started here with our farm. We farm about 300 acres here by Nebraska City. We don't have a lot of equipment, so we were always looking for people to custom plant, custom harvest, truck for us, do dirt work, things around the farm. And it was just kind of that same story of you'd ask a friend, you'd ask a neighbor who they've used, try to find somebody, call around, and it just wasn't a clear answer to who was available to help. So we thought there had to be a better way to put everybody into one platform so we could make these connections a little easier.
8: Talk through that a little bit more. Again, this is an app. You can go to the App Store on your phone right now and download Harvest Help. Once you're in there, what kind of things will the users see? And if they want to post a job, how does that work?
9: So to start with, you're going to create your profile. 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So that way we can make matches based off of those specific criteria within your profile. And then from there, you can go into either post a job that you need to hire someone for, or you can offer your services and put that post out there and go all the way through to completion and then through the invoice process.
8: John Lenhart with Harvest Help joins us here on the Rural Radio Network.
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12: Students interested in agricultural communications have an opportunity to gain hands-on experience in the wheat industry through a summer internship with the Nebraska Wheat Board and the Nebraska Growers Association.
13: We are open to all applications. It's kind of just whoever fits the role best. We're looking for someone who's self-motivated, proactive, creative, dedicated, and willing to just learn the role and learn more about the wheat board and immerse themselves within the wheat industry and agriculture in general.
12: Here on the Rural Radio Network, I am Carla Whittington, and it is time once again for this week's Nebraska Wheat Report, brought to you by the Nebraska Wheat Board. Applications are now open for the 2027 Communication and Outreach Internship, again with the Nebraska Wheat Board and the Nebraska Wheat Growers Association. This internship runs from mid-May through mid-August and offers a full-time 40-hour work week. The Agriculture Communications Coordinator with the Nebraska Wheat Board, Samantha O'Borney, says the position offers students experience in several areas of agricultural communications.
13: And the intern will work closely with Nebraska Wheat Board and the Growers Association to help advocate for the wheat industry and agriculture in general by assisting in a variety of different tasks such as social media management, graphic design, writing press releases, newsletter, crop reports, and attending different outreach events throughout the summer.
12: Samantha also noted that the internship is geared towards college students, specifically juniors and above, although applications are open to anyone who may be a good fit. The position also offers opportunities to explore different career interests, including photography, videography, agricultural policy, and research.
13: The main goal of our internship is just to give students real-world experience in the agriculture communications aspect of things. such as marketing, outreach, content creation, while also getting emerged in the wheat industry on a state, national, and international level. We want them to connect with people within the industry here in the state as well as nationally as well. So getting the opportunity to work with our national partners is something that they'll get to do as well.
12: Samantha encourages students who may be unsure about their qualifications to consider applying.
13: I would encourage everyone to apply, even if communications and outreach isn't really your forte. I would still encourage everyone to fill out the application, send it in, and these are still good skills to learn throughout your career and also just life in general. So yeah, I just encourage everyone to apply, even if you're the slightest bit interested.
12: Applications are due at the end of the month on October 30th. Applicants must submit a resume, 3 references, and a cover letter. For more information, including a job description and application guidelines, you can find all of that and more at nebraskawheat.gov. And that is this week's Nebraska Wheat Report, brought to you by the Nebraska Wheat Board, here on the Rural Radio Network.
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18: 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You might never have known him if not for the business he left behind. His story is this edition of The American Countryside.
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22: There's a good chance you have never heard of Matthew Edel. Perhaps very few would know of him, if not for a business he left to the world after his death.
23: Well, Matthew was born in 1856 in southern Germany. His family migrated to the States then when he was about 12. Matthew then moved here to Haverhill in February of 1883 when he was 26 years old, and he started the blacksmith shop at that time.
22: Keith Harrod shares the story from Edel's Blacksmith Shop in Haverhill, Iowa.
23: Matthew may have started a blacksmith apprenticeship in Germany before the family migrated to the States. In Europe, at that time, blacksmiths were very specialized. Young men started blacksmith apprenticeships at age 10 or 11.
22: Edel held patents on some inventions, including a cattle dehorner, but none of his designs became hits. However, that doesn't mean he didn't stand out in his business.
23: One of the things that makes Matthew kind of stand out is how well his shop is organized. The range of skills that he had, blacksmithing, farrier, cobbler, repairing shoes, cooper, rebuilding barrels, rebuilding wagon wheels or wheelwright, wagon smith, he could do a lot of different things well.
22: As times changed, Edel's family and business changed as well.
23: In 1917, they added a garage next door for Lewis. Lewis was born in 1899, so the hot thing was the automobile. Lewis wanted to be a car mechanic.
22: But the reason this shop truly stands out is because of what happened when Matthew Edel died in 1940. That part of the story is next time as we travel the countryside. In Haverhill, Iowa, I'm Andrew McCrae.

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7: 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Take Bob, for example. 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Problem was, radio signals inside a home might cause havoc. Imagine what would happen in an apartment building if everyone owned the same product. So, Bob came up with a control system that used ultrasonic sound, and it worked perfectly. Next time you're playing couch potato, think of a man named Bob Adler, inventor of the TV remote control. That clicker turned into cash and put Bob Adler in the history books. With the Success Journal, I'm Chris Whitting.
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12: ABC News, I'm Chuck Sievertson. Questions about a so-called energy ceasefire between Russia and Ukraine to stop attacks on things like Russian refineries. ABC's Mary Bruce.
13: On Sunday, Trump claiming effective immediately there is an energy ceasefire in the war between Russia and Ukraine. Both parties have agreed. That came as a surprise to Zelensky.
12: With sources saying he learned about the president's announcement on social media. And since then, the attacks have kept going. A federal judge ordering the Trump administration to stop running the taxpayer-funded ads promoting the president. Critics say they're a misuse of public money. Cleanup across a wide swath of the eastern U.S. after a hurricane made landfall and roared up the East Coast. At least 4 people killed. Older Americans heading up the wealthiest families in the country. A recent study from the Federal Reserve says thanks to stock market gains, families headed by someone 75 or older are now the richest in the country. This is ABC News. Investigators are trying to find out how a visitor at a wildlife park in South Yorkshire in northern England got into a restricted area where he was killed by a tiger. New floods and rescues in Nepal near Kathmandu as thousands remain missing from the country's August flood disaster near the border with China. That killed more than 1,400 people. After rising to and overcoming serious health challenges, a teen has reached another goal at this weekend's Chicago Marathon.
1: I hope my story will help other people want to set a lofty goal for themselves and to believe that nothing's impossible.
12: 17-year-old Wyatt Anderson last November suffered a spinal cord injury while playing basketball, leaving him paralyzed from the neck down. He underwent a spinal fusion surgery and had months of rehabilitation.
1: I said I wanted to walk or run a marathon within a year.
12: With strong support and determination, Wyatt relearned how to stand, then walk, then run. Chuck Sievertson, ABC News.
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1: 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I'm Dave Strang, your host on 960 AM and 100.3 FM. We are set for an update on weather now with meteorologist Don Day.
2: We're going to have another day where we're on the warm side of everything. We've had a lot going on. We've had snow and freezing temperatures in the northern Rockies. We've had the remains of Tropical Storm Rachel bring heavy rainfall to the desert southwest and areas west of the Continental Divide. But here in western Nebraska, we've just been on the warm side of everything with the above average temperatures and dry conditions we've seen. We're going to have another mild day today, but starting tomorrow, conditions get a little bit cooler. Then a really complicated scenario develops as part of that low that brought snow to Montana is going to drift all the way southward into Nevada and Utah today and tonight, then basically take a long time to move across I-70 of Utah into Colorado, then out into the plains east of the divide by Thursday, or it just may stall there. This will bring upslope and cooler weather to areas east of the divide and maybe some moisture chances, along with much cooler temperatures. Here's your forecast from the Platte Valley Bank Weather Center. Another mild day, mid-70s, breezy winds. Temperatures will be down into the 40s tonight as it starts to get cooler. There might be a few rain showers developing this afternoon and evening. You'll feel a little more like fall tomorrow. A mix of cloud, sun, easterly upslope winds. Temperatures only lower 60s. Upslope deepens, colder, upper 30s Tuesday night with a chance of rain showers. Showers likely Wednesday. Highs only low 50s. Showers Wednesday night. We're going to be down to the mid-30s.
1: We had 81 degrees for a high temperature in Scottsbluff yesterday. The overnight low was 49. Today's average high is 67 with an average low of 35. The record high for this date in Scottsbluff, 88 degrees. That was in 1991. And a record low of 18 degrees back in 1977. Sunrise this morning was at 7:03. It'll be setting at 6:18 this evening. And we are seeing cloudy skies all across the region this morning. Some areas of fog. About a mile visibility in the Alliance area, the same in the Scottsbluff area here. Alliance at 49 degrees, 51 in Chadron, Ogallala reporting 54, 47 at Sydney, Kimball with 42, Pine Bluffs has 54, 53 in Cheyenne, Torrington with 45 degrees, and here in Scottsbluff, at Western Nebraska Regional Airport, with that light fog, we have 49 degrees, the dew point at 48, 97% relative humidity. Winds are calm right now, and our barometer is rising, 29.80 inches. Again, 49 degrees at the airport right now. We are at 47 at our studios at KNEB. We're at 9 past 7 o'clock now as Daybreak continues on a Monday morning. We're set for an update on news, and we send it to News Director Scott Miller. Good morning, Scott.
3: Good morning, Dave. Good morning, everyone. Emergency responders were called to two deadly motor vehicle collisions over the weekend. On Friday night, an 86-year-old Scottsbluff man died from injuries suffered when he was struck while crossing Broadway on foot. Authorities say the preliminary investigation shows Ron Osmus was walking in the 23rd Street crosswalk and was struck by a southbound Nissan pickup driven by 19-year-old Brody Gustafson. Osmus passed away after being taken to Regional West Medical Center, and the investigation continues with speed and distracted driving among potential contributing factors. Charges are pending the outcome. Sunday afternoon in Alliance, emergency personnel responded to the intersection of U.S. Highway 385 and West 3rd Street following a collision involving a passenger vehicle and a motorcycle. Police Chief David Levitt says preliminary information there found that the southbound passenger vehicle attempted to turn east onto West 3rd Street, crossing into the path of the oncoming motorcycle driven by a 17-year-old juvenile who sustained fatal injuries. The collision is being investigated by the Boxbeau County Sheriff's Office and the Nebraska State Patrol. Meanwhile, about 10 minutes after that fatal motorcycle accident Sunday, Emergency responders were called to Bruce Furniture in Alliance on a report of a vehicle that had crashed into the building on West 3rd Street. The preliminary investigation there indicated that the driver had recently passed the scene of the fatal motorcycle collision, becoming emotionally distressed by what he witnessed, subsequently experiencing an apparent loss of consciousness that caused his vehicle to leave the roadway and strike the business. The driver sustained non-life-threatening injuries and was taken to Boxview General Hospital for medical evaluation and treatment. Circumstances surrounding the driver's reported loss of consciousness remains under investigation. The Nebraska Supreme Court last week upheld the 55-year-to-life prison sentence for a teenager convicted in a deadly stabbing in Scottsbluff in 2025. In a ruling released Friday, justices affirmed the second-degree murder conviction of Devante Costella. He was 17 when he fatally stabbed Wyatt Reeb in January of last year. Costella pled guilty as part of a plea deal, and in turn, prosecutors dropped a weapons charge and a separate assault case. He appealed, arguing the judge should have let his court-appointed attorney step down after he complained about her work. He also said that his plea was not voluntary and that his lawyer did not do enough to help him. In their 23-page summary review, the Supreme Court judges deemed that the district court did not err in denying Costella's trial counsel's motion to withdraw or in accepting Costella's guilty plea as knowing and voluntary. Residents of Sydney joined hospital board members and administrators, chamber representatives, and Samson construction staff last week, celebrating the groundbreaking on a new $35 million project expanding healthcare at the Sydney Regional Medical Center. The new facility involves a 12,000-square-foot cancer care center, which will include innovative therapies and advanced technologies such as in-house radiation therapy and a PET-CT services available 5 days a week, along with an expansion of the hospital's surgical suites. CEO Jason Pettick told the crowd the project was about much more than just a new building.
4: It is about our commitment to rural health care and keeping all this kind of extraordinary care close to home. When someone receives a cancer diagnosis or needs surgical care, the last thing that they need to be thinking about is traveling long distances, traveling to away from their support system, and this opportunity for us is really going to be able to keep all that extraordinary care right here close to home in Sydney.
3: Funding for the center will be split between $13 million provided directly by the hospital, with the balance coming in a long-term low-interest loan funded through USDA Rural Development. Work is already underway on reconfiguration of some of the parking around the facility, and Pettick says construction is expected to take about 18 months, with the care center opening by November 2028. Scottsbluff County deputies have arrested a Texas man accused of running a paving scam in our area. 39-year-old Richard Brewer of Splendora, Texas, was taken into custody Friday morning at a Scottsbluff hotel. Deputies say he had an active Texas warrant for felony forgery. Is also charged with felony attempted theft here locally. Investigators say Brewer offered a rural resident a driveway paving job for just $1,250 after the work he demanded more than $10,000. At least one local homeowner has already contacted deputies and did not lose any money. Authorities believe Brewer may have approached others, and if you think you may have been a victim, you're asked to call the Scottsbluff County non-emergency line at 308-436-6666. Brewer is being held without bond. The Boxview Development Corporation has a new executive director. The BBDC board says Kelsey Ramos brings a diverse background in small business ownership, marketing, photography, community involvement, and planning events in the region. As the owner of Camera and Company Photography, she's spent the past several years working with families, businesses, and organizations throughout the area, also serving as secretary of the Hemingford Chamber of Commerce. She'll focus on advancing BBDC's economic development efforts alongside Stephanie Korth, who is BBDC's housing and finance manager, who has been an integral part of the organization's ongoing development efforts. And mail ballots have been landing in Nebraska voters' mailboxes as Election Day gets closer. Postal workers say that they're paying special attention to ballots moving through the mail. David Rose is president of the Omaha Area Local 11 of the American Postal Workers Union and says this type of mail is given priority to ensure ballots reach their destination on time.
5: Vote by mail is safe. We want to expand it, protect it, and use it. Right now, it's just one of those things that we want to educate the public that vote by mail is out there. Ballots have gone out. If you requested one in Nebraska, fill it out, get it sent in.
3: The Postal Service recommends mailing completed ballots at least a week before the deadline. That's especially important here in Nebraska, where mailed ballots must be received by county election officials by the time polls close on Election Day. A postmark alone is not enough. Don't forget to have the Rural Radio Scottsbluff app on your smartphone or tablet, presented by Regional West. 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
10: Let's get our livestock comments ahead of the open now with Jerry Stoll from Country Futures out of Frankfort, Kansas. 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
11: Good morning on this Columbus Day holiday. Commodities trade, banks are closed today. However, we're seeing the equities here, S&P futures, 78.66 up 625. Dow futures indicating 51.9946 up 20. The dollar index is 101.60 down 12.7. And crude oil 93.70 up 185. Flipping over to the pork, going back to last Friday's lean hog index, posted at 77.61 down 80. And the pork cutout value rose 86 Friday night to 80.50. Hogs just hanging down around the lows as this cutout continues to struggle here, and we'll just call the opening calls on the futures mix as we start this week of trading. Cattle complex, the latest CME feeder index, 337.07, up 34. We would expect that cutout or that index to rally pretty good today based on late week and weekend sales. Beef cutout value Friday night, 373.33, down 150. See the cutout struggle, but the cash fed market has trended sideways now for week after week after week. Someday we'll break out of it, but the five area weighted average has been either side of 220, but not very much now for about 5-6 weeks. So we continue to pull heavy supplies in the north, south to packing houses where those supplies are tighter. Futures had a good week to late in the week. Now we're up here testing major overhead resistance between 228 and 230 on these cattle. We'll call futures mixed here this morning on the opening.
10: All right. Thanks so much. Jerry Stoll with Country Futures out of Frankfort, Kansas.
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10: Closer look at the grain trade this morning here on the Rural Radio Network. Good morning. December corn slightly higher to start the week, recovering modestly after Friday's sharp sell-off. The USDA surprising traders with a higher-than-expected yield estimate that boosted projected production and ending stocks. Despite questions about the crop estimates following summer heat and late-season rains, lower prices are attracting some export demand. South Korea and Taiwan tendering for corn, and traders are now watching harvest progress and upcoming Midwest rainfall. November soybeans are lower to start the week, down about 8 to 10 cents at last check, giving back some ground after recovering from Friday's initial reaction to the USDA report. They were sharply lower, but again did come back just a little bit. The U.S. soybean ending stocks were trimmed slightly on Friday as export projections increased, although yield and production estimates also reached record highs. Traders now watching for renewed Chinese buying following the country's holiday break, while rain and harvest delays remain on the radar. For the wheat pits, those futures are mixed early this morning, with Minneapolis higher and Kansas City and Chicago contracts running just a little bit lower. Friday's USDA report showing larger U.S. wheat ending stocks, adding pressure to an already struggling market. Meanwhile, continued fighting between Russia and Ukraine is expected to disrupt Black Sea exports that could potentially shift global demand elsewhere. However, right now, U.S. wheat remains relatively expensive on the world market, so limiting its ability just a little bit to capture that demand. And just as a reminder, livestock futures on Friday closing higher. Live cattle in October up 310 at $224.97, and feeders were up $5 to $7 on the board, with lean hogs settling about 50 to 70 cents lower. That's a look at the markets ahead of the open on the Rural Radio Network.
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16: Time to check sports on the Rural Radio Network this morning. I'm Chris Cottrell. The two-day Girls Class B State Golf Championships are taking place today and tomorrow at Monument Shadows Golf Course in Gehring. Scotts Bluff with their full team competing over the 2 days after a third-place finish at districts early last week. Their qualifying team was Maylee Smith, Aaliyah Stitch, Charlotte Lewis, Aurora Harkins, and Samantha Camacho. Here's Scotts Bluff first-year head coach Ashley Walton.
17: They're excited to be home and kind of be done with traveling, which we're so grateful that State is here. And I think that's going to be allow us more time to get in some rounds and have some extra practices and really hone in on some of the things that, you know, I think that they can work on.
16: That was for Scotts Bluff with their five-person squad. Gehring got two players in the field via the differential qualifying formula, both Olivia Erdman and Kenley Vance playing on their home course, while Alliance has Riley Norris playing over the 2 days. The Class C state tournament that's being held in North Platte and from the area features Bridgeport's Olivia Harless, plus the full teams for Sydney and Shadron. Tee times are set for both 9 a.m. Mountain Time and Central Time for the two locations for state golf. Let's get to the Broncos at the Chargers from yesterday. Denver trailed 17-10 entering the fourth quarter, but they got a touchdown and a pair of Will Lutz field goals to lead 23-17. Now late in the fourth quarter, Chargers have the football.
18: Blitz on the way. Herbert in the pocket. Herbert climbs the pocket. He's going to be hit, and down he goes! Jaquan McMillan with the sack that will end the football game in Los Angeles. The Broncos... It was ugly, but they have found a way on the road to win their first game of the season. They beat the Chargers 23-17.
16: First road win of the year, that was Dave Logan on the Broncos radio network, 23-17 the final. Bo Nix threw for only 123 yards, but Denver's defense also kept the L.A. offense in check to the tune of just 237 total yards and some takeaways. Denver now 3-2, the Chargers still winless 0-5. Raiders were blasted by New England to drop to 3-2. Kansas City a bye, still 4-0. Speaking as far as the division's concerned, last night on Sunday Night Football, an overtime win for Baltimore, 30-23 at Atlanta. Monday Night Football tonight, Bills at Rams in a big one. KOLT coverage at 5 o'clock. Back to Friday night, Scotts Bluff, a 24-21 win over Aurora. Cole Dedick's 41-yard field goal in the fourth quarter, the difference. Head coach Judd Hall on the post-game show.
19: Yeah, what a great high school football game. Just punches back and forth between the teams. That was big boy football, like we just told our kids down there. I mean, that was a high quality. It's a playoff caliber game against a playoff caliber team in the regular season. So I think our team's going to be better because we played in this type of game tonight.
16: Scotts Bluff stays unbeaten at 7-0. A road game at McCook coming up on Friday. Gehring dropped to 1-6 with a road loss at Northwest. The Bulldogs stay on the road at Aurora this Friday night. In volleyball for Western Conference, Gehring went 3-0 at home on Saturday to win the conference title, a title match win in three sets over Sydney. Cougar volleyball, WNCC 2-0 on the road, a sweep at Otero Friday, and they won in four sets at Trinidad on Saturday. Big road match tomorrow at NJC. And for Cougar soccer, the women's team, a 2-2 road draw Saturday at Western Wyoming, both the women and men home this Friday to play Casper. For the Husker football team, another case of almost. Let's get the recap from Sean Callahan coming off the Indiana disappointment.
20: Once again, Nebraska was close but could not pull it out in a big-time matchup as defending national champion Indiana took out the Huskers 20-17 in Lincoln. And head coach Matt Rhule said there are no excuses.
21: So at the end, I was like, man, when we played, we did a lot of things tonight that were like as good as anyone can do. But we did some things that didn't win the game. So like, I'm not going to spend a lot of time on a moral victory. I'm not going to spend a lot of time being depressed. I'm not going to spend a lot of time listening to, hey, good job. I'm not going to spend a lot of time listening to toxicity. I'm going to go to work tomorrow and be like, we have to fix this, or improve this, and this.
20: The disappointing thing is Nebraska was up 17-6 in the fourth quarter after an Anthony Calandria touchdown run, but the defense gave up back-to-back big plays.
22: As soon as we scored, we just got to settle down, right? And then they scored. You just got to settle down and just move the football downfield. And we really didn't do that on that last drive.
16: Uh-huh.

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3: 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I'm Dave Strang, your host here on 960 AM and 100.3 FM. Right now, we're set for an update on weather. Here again, meteorologist Dawn Day.
4: We're going to have another day where we're on the warm side of everything. We've had a lot going on. We've had snow and freezing temperatures in the Northern Rockies. We've had the remains of Tropical Storm Rachel bring heavy rainfall to the desert southwest and areas west of the Continental Divide. But here in western Nebraska, we've just been on the warm side of everything with the above average temperatures and dry conditions we've seen. We're going to have another mild day today, but starting tomorrow, conditions get a little bit cooler. Then a really complicated scenario develops as part of that low that brought snow to Montana is going to drift all the way southward into Nevada and Utah today and tonight, then basically take a long time to move across I-70 of Utah into Colorado, then out into the plains east of the divide by Thursday, or it just may stall there. This will bring upslope and cooler weather to areas east of the divide and maybe some moisture chances, along with much cooler temperatures. Here's your forecast from the Platte Valley Bank Weather Center. Another mild day, mid-70s, breezy winds. Temperatures will be down into the 40s tonight as it starts to get cooler. There might be a few rain showers developing this afternoon and evening. You'll feel a little more like fall tomorrow. A mix of cloud, sun, easterly upslope winds. Temperatures only lower 60s. Upslope deepens, colder, upper 30s Tuesday night with a chance of rain showers. Showers likely Wednesday. Highs only low 50s. Showers Wednesday night. We're going to be down to the mid-30s.
3: We have cloudy skies across the region this morning. Temperatures in the upper 40s and low 50s. Some areas of light fog, basically in the Alliance and Scotts Bluff areas. Here at our Scotts Bluff studios right now, we have 48 degrees at KNEB. We're at 7:33 now. Daybreak continues with an update on news, and we send it to News Director Scott Miller. Good morning, Scott.
5: Good morning, Dave. Good morning, everyone. Emergency responders were dispatched to two deadly motor vehicle collisions in the Panhandle over the weekend. Friday night, an 86-year-old Scotts Bluff man died from injuries suffered when he was struck while crossing Broadway on foot. Authorities say the preliminary investigation showed Ron Osmus was reportedly crossing at 23rd Street in the crosswalk and was struck by a southbound Nissan pickup driven by 19-year-old Brody Gustafson. Osmus passed away after being taken to Regional West Medical Center, and the investigation continues with speed and distracted driving among potential contributing factors. Charges are pending the outcome. Meanwhile, Sunday afternoon in Alliance, emergency personnel responded to the intersection of U.S. Highway 385 and West 3rd Street following a collision involving a passenger vehicle and a motorcycle. Police Chief David Levitt says preliminary information there found a southbound passenger vehicle was attempting

0: to turn east onto West 3rd Street, crossing into the path of an oncoming motorcycle driven by a 17-year-old juvenile who sustained fatal injuries. The collision is being investigated by the Bauxbeau County Sheriff's Office and the Nebraska State Patrol. About 10 minutes after that fatal motorcycle accident Sunday, emergency responders were called to Bruce Furniture and Alliance on a report a vehicle had crashed into that building on West 3rd Street. The preliminary investigation there indicated that the driver had recently passed the scene of the fatal motorcycle collision, becoming emotionally distressed by what he witnessed, subsequently experiencing an apparent loss of consciousness that caused his vehicle to leave the roadway and hit the business. The driver sustained non-life-threatening injuries and was transported to Regional West to Bauxbeau General Hospital for medical evaluation and treatment. The circumstances surrounding the driver's reported loss of consciousness remains under investigation. The Nebraska Supreme Court last week upheld the 55-to-life prison sentence for a teenager convicted in a deadly stabbing in Scottsbluff in 2025. In a ruling released Friday, justices affirmed the second-degree murder conviction of Devontae Costella. He was 17 years old when he fatally stabbed Wyatt Reeb in January last year. Costella pled guilty as part of a plea deal, and in turn, prosecutors dropped a weapons charge and a separate assault case. He appealed, arguing the judge should have let his court-appointed attorney step down after he complained about her work. He also said his plea was not voluntary and that his lawyer did not do enough to help him. In their 23-page summary review, the Supreme Court deemed that the district court did not err in denying Costella's trial counsel's motion to withdraw or in accepting Costella's guilty plea as knowing and voluntary. A $1 million pledge last week could help turn a Scottsbluff eyesore into a community showcase. Cosman Incorporated and Platte Valley Companies say they will donate the money toward the proposed Aquatics and Seniors Center if voters approve Proposition 1 November 3rd. The center would go on the old Kmart site along one of the main entrances to town. Hod Cosman, whose family has been in the valley for 117 years, says that project is more than just a pool.
1: Having our youngsters able to swim and have swimming lessons year-round, very, very important. And then, as much as anything, I drive this road every day. As I drive into this community, I say, boy, this is going vibrant, safe, friendly community. And then I see that site, and I think, well, what's going on here? And I'm sure other people feel the same way as they drive into our community.
0: If voters say yes, the hope is that ground can be broken on the new community facility in early 2027. Scottsbluff County deputies have arrested a Texas man accused of running a paving scam in our area. 39-year-old Richard Brewer of Splendora, Texas, was arrested Friday morning at a Scottsbluff hotel. Deputies say he had an active Texas warrant for felony forgery, and he's also charged with attempted felony theft here. Investigators say Brewer offered a rural resident a driveway paving job for just $1,250 due to having leftover asphalt from a previous job. After the work, he demanded more than $10,000. At least one local homeowner has already contacted deputies and did not lose any money. Authorities believe Brewer may have approached others, and if you think you were a victim, you're asked to call the Scottsbluff County non-emergency line at 308-436-6666. Brewer is being held without bond. Mail ballots have been landing in Nebraska voters' mailboxes, and as Election Day gets closer, postal workers say they're paying special attention to the ballots that are moving through the mail. David Rose, president of the American Postal Workers Union, Omaha Area Local 11, says Nebraska voters can feel confident using the mail. He says this type of mail is given priority to ensure ballots reach their destination on time.
2: We use our ballot monitors to go through the entire building, go through every single nook and cranny, and see if there's any mail that got misplaced, got dropped, got whatever the case may be, and make sure that that gets moved to the front of the line.
0: Still, the Postal Service does recommend mailing completed ballots at least a week before the deadline, as Nebraska mail-in ballots must be received by county election officials by the time polls close on Election Day. Nebraska's Secretary of State says voters can use its Voter Information Center to track where their ballot was sent and return and check on its status. Don't miss our nightly KNEB.TV newscast. We bring the latest news, weather, sports, and ag information.

0: 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From the Rural Radio Newsroom, I'm Scott Miller.
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3: Benchmarks made with the last U.S. drought monitor for September this year. Yet, as explained by USDA Chief Meteorologist Brad Rippey, these were dubious distinctions, starting with...
4: We have surpassed the one-year mark with U.S. drought coverage greater than 40% every week starting September 16th, 2025 to present.
3: He adds this does not even approach a record.
4: You might remember that we did have a roughly two-and-a-half-year streak earlier this decade from late September 2020 to late February 2023, where we saw U.S. drought coverage greater than 40% for 126 consecutive weeks.
3: In terms of the drought monitor for the period ending September 29th compared to the start of the month,
4: drought coverage in the United States across the lower 48 states effectively unchanged during the month of September,
3: with just over 59% of the nation in some form of drought. How does that translate into crop and commodity production in drought? Rippey starts with the Midwest.
4: Mostly good news across the Corn Belt, but too much rain in some of those Western Corn Belt areas. If you look at the overall ag and drought numbers for the week ending September 29th, corn just 21% of the production area in drought. For soybeans, that number is 27%. Compare that to the beginning of September, corn was 28%, soybeans 30%. So we saw those numbers come down, a lot of that due to the Midwestern rain. The reason why soybeans are a bit higher is because we've had that southern drought. We have more soybeans in places like the Mississippi Delta in the Mid-South, so the number is a little bit higher for the drought coverage for soybeans.
3: Yet for subcrops in the Great Plains and South,
4: some of our crops being affected by the drought this summer, 77% of the U.S. cotton belt currently in drought. Compare that to the beginning of September, that was 59%, and earlier in the growing season, we were as low as 40%. 66% of the sorghum production area in drought at the end of September. It's basically unchanged, down slightly from 68% 4 weeks ago on September 1st.
3: I'm Rod Bain reporting for the U.S. Department of Agriculture in Washington, D.C.
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7: 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Corn futures are a little firmer this morning after Friday's shocking rise in the corn yield and production that sent December corn futures down the limit at one point on Friday. They were able to recover before the close. Traders skeptical of the numbers following very hot and dry July during pollination and a wet August and September. Weather will be warm and dry for a few more days and showers returning to the Midwest. The heaviest rains in eastern Kansas, Missouri, and Iowa projected. Soybeans are a little bit lower to start the day. Oil, bean oil is following crude oil higher. Soybeans had an initial bearish reaction. They were able to recover, though, on Friday from the WASDE and the stocks report. With China's return to action following their week-long holiday, hopes are high they'll return to buy more U.S. soybeans. President Trump hinted that Russia and Ukraine agreed to stop attacking energy infrastructure. There is little faith that's going to actually happen, and folks are preparing or continuing to watch that, especially as it relates to wheat prices. Here's how we're opening this morning. December corn, 2 cents higher, 481 and three quarters. March is up a penny and a half, 495 and three quarters. November soybeans down 6 cents, 1286 and a quarter. January down 5 3/4 at 1303. December Kansas City wheat is trading up a penny at 720 and a quarter. March is up a penny at 732 and three quarters. Livestock futures were opening lower for cattle, higher in hogs. December live cattle 82 cents down at 226.22. November feeder cattle 160 lower at 340.40. December lean hogs are 37 higher at 68.20. This is the Rural.
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0: Hello, everyone. Welcome to News Extra. It's that time of year where we celebrate homecoming in high schools, but also at WNCC. Actually, homecoming for WNCC, Mary Sheffield is here from the WNCC Foundation. We have a bunch of stuff.
10: Oh, my goodness.
0: It's spread out almost over, 10 days?
10: Yes.
0: And, of course, this being the 100th anniversary for WNCC.
10: Right.
0: You know, it's kind of a special one.
10: Right.
0: This yes, go around.
10: We have something for everyone.
0: I was going to say, it sure seems like it. Things kind of get kicked off here on the 16th volleyball, or excuse me, soccer
10: right.
0: is what's kicking things off, literally right. and figuratively.
10: Right. 1-3, 30.
0: Yep. And what do we have as far as taking on the teams? We have a couple, actually have, I think, a couple games in a row, and then a couple more times that soccer features mm-hmm. during the homecoming season, yeah.
10: So on the 16th they play at 1-3:30 against Casper, and then on the 17th at 1-3:30 against Gillette, and that we are doing a tailgate with.
0: Ooh.
10: The community is invited out to celebrate with us. It's been a while since we've done a tailgate, and we couldn't let the centennial celebration go by without having one. And we decided to do it with that soccer game. So that hopefully we have great weather.
0: Yeah, we've had pretty good weather
10: right.
0: so far. I mean, we could use a little moisture, but the temperatures have been fantastic
10: right.
0: for the most part during this month. We also have 3 days of performances
10: of
0: the Fall Musical.
10: Uh-huh, the Fall Musical. They're doing Glimpses of the Moon, which is a 1920s play. It's set in the 1920s, and they chose that on purpose mm-hmm. for the centennial, since we as an organization started in 1926. And so on the Friday and Saturday, the 16th and 17th, they're 7:30 each night, and then at 2:00 is the matinee on the 18th. And there's a special, like a pre-social hour on Friday the 16th. You mm-hmm. can get more information on the website.
0: Very nice.
10: About that.
0: Yeah, that'll be nice. And
10: yeah.
0: fun. And that's what I think it's the first, you know, the first public performance with the theater department for the year.
10: Yes.
0: You know, so, and they haven't been, think about it, folks, they haven't been in class very long.
10: No.
0: So this is, they've hopped to it.
10: Yes.
0: To say the least.
10: So we're really excited. Yeah, they just hit midterms this week. So.
0: Mm-hmm. Yeah, yeah, very quickly. Coming up here on the 18th, a fun one, as always, Trivia Night.
10: Yes. We have never done a WNCC-specific trivia.
0: Really?
10: And we have such a great relationship with Flyover. They have created a centennial beverage for us, and that'll be unveiled at this trivia night, 4 p.m. on Sunday, October 18th. And then there'll be WNCC trivia that night. So I've had a lot of fun putting those questions together.
0: So the trivia is going to focus more on WNCC.
10: Correct.
0: Than anything else.
10: 100 years of our history.
0: So you better go onto the website, folks, and kind of get up to speed on history, or go back to the future or back to the past.
10: Right.
0: And get up to speed on the trivia regarding WNC and I think it was Western Nebraska College at
10: right.
0: one point, as I recall,
10: and
0: when
10: Scott
0: I was
10: Swift
0: young.
10: Junior College.
0: Yeah, yep. And so there's going to be some of those things that are in there as far as questions.
10: Right, and then it's been in three separate locations in town. And so there's a lot of, I'm giving you a few hints there, but I didn't want to skip over, we have a volleyball game on the 16th as well.
0: Ah, yes.
10: Against Lamar at 6 p.m., so we don't want to miss that. And then there's another two games, one on the 21st versus North Platte, and that's the Positively Pink Night.
0: I was going to say, that one's...
10: Love for people to come out and support. Wear their old shirts, buy a new shirt, but it's a Positively Pink Night.
0: Mm-hmm. In support of Breast Cancer Awareness Month,
10: right.
0: obviously.
10: And then October 23rd is same time, 6 p.m., Cougar Palace against Southeast.
0: Mm-hmm.
10: I didn't want to miss those.
0: Yeah, and we also have the basketball teams.
10: Yes.
0: And I skipped something. It's actually the same day. Let me back up just
10: right.
0: a little bit. We have a special barbecue in Alliance.
10: Yes. So Alliance, the Powerline program is turning 20 years old this year. And so we have pretty much a full day of events up there. It's open house for prospective students. There's going to be a demonstration by current students in the afternoon. And we've invited all of our industry partners and different friends of WNCC Powerline program, and then that night at the Golden Hour Barbecue, we're having an actual reunion at 5 o'clock. I'm very excited about that. I've had the opportunity to speak to past instructors, past students, and there's great things happening in the Powerline program up in Alliance.
0: Yeah, there really is, and it's a field where there's been actually a lot of demand.
10: Yes.
0: As far as getting
10: skilled technicians.
0: And that's
10: not going anywhere.
0: No.
10: I don't think AI is taking those jobs over.
0: It's actually probably going to increase them given the amount of electricity that all of those data centers
10: right.
0: are going to need
10: right.
0: Down the road. So also we have, like I said, the
10: same night.
0: Same night with the basketball teams, a little bit of madness going
10: right.
0: on.
10: Right. and that's here in Scotts Bluff at the Cougar Palace. So that's basically a showcase for our men's and women's basketball team. It's a great time for the public to come in and meet the new teams for the 26-27 year and just see a fun showcase on the basketball teams.
0: Mm-hmm. Yeah, that's going to be a neat one then. And then coming up here on the 24th, we have the annual Alumni and Friends Banquet.
10: This is my favorite event of the year. We give out five awards to alumni and friends, and these are people and organizations that have just made an impact on the panhandle, on the nation, in their chosen profession. And it's just a night to pause and celebrate. And we're going all out because it's centennial, so we're very excited about that. We don't charge for that, but we do have RSVP requirements because of the meal, and that is October 15th, and you can send those to alumni@wncc.edu. We're just really excited about that. We've got some great award winners. I can't tell you who they are.
0: Well, we already know who they are then.
10: Oh, I do. I do, okay. Yes. And I just want to give a shout out to Riverstone Bank. They help us and sponsor part of this event.
0: Oh, after we get off air, I'll torture you a little bit and see if I can get one or two of them out of you.
10: Of the award winners.
0: I doubt it, folks. I really doubt it. And then, of course, we have the fall ball.
10: Right.
0: Which is going to be a whole lot of fun.
10: Yes. And our Nebraska Community College Association had a banquet at the Hampton just this past Sunday. And our performing arts came and performed a few of the numbers that will be at this fall ball. And I would encourage people to come. It is going to be a special night. And Patrick Newell does a great job with our vocal students, and it'll be a wonderful night.
0: Yeah, always has done a fantastic job. He's back from sabbatical, off gallivanting on other parts of the world.
10: Right.
0: But he's back finally.
10: Right. Yeah, we're really blessed to have the performing arts faculty that we do in we're very blessed. Violet and Nat and Pat.
0: Mm-hmm. So. Absolutely. So, and are there tickets that go for that as well?
10: Yes. Free for WNCC students and staff, $8 for seniors and military, and then $10 for general admission. And you can purchase those tickets on the website as well, Performing Arts.
0: Very nice.
10: Tap. So.
0: Very nice. So there's, like you said, there's something for everybody.
10: Right. All ages, all likes and, you know, interests that you may have. There's just... For me, as the alumni director who kind of puts homecoming together, this is a dream homecoming 10 days because, you know, sometimes it's hard to get a home game during that week. And now we have 3 volleyball and, you know, several soccer and then having that basketball showcase. And then to also have the performing arts on both ends, you know, you have your performing arts and then your instrumental arts and vocal arts. And I just couldn't be more pleased with how this week has shaped up. And I hope the community will come out. WNCC Centennial, you only turn 100 once.
0: No, that's true. So, that is very true.
10: And come on out.
0: It's not the only thing that the Alumni Association and the Foundation are going to be involved in.
10: Correct.
0: With this 100th anniversary. That
10: right.
0: It's going to go for a little while, folks, because, you know, it's...
10: We'll be going clear through the 1st of May of 27. And at the banquet... We are going to be premiering our 100th, it's called Our Community, Our College, A Century of Impact, the WNCC Coffee Table Book. And we are going to be premiering that, and people will be able to purchase that at the alumni banquet on that Saturday, October 24th at Scotts Bluff Country Club. I was on the committee for that, headed that coffee table book up. And it was a huge project. It was one of those things like, how hard could this be? Well, we learned quickly, but we're particularly proud of it and very excited. Actually, I'm leaving here. I got the notification that the freight is in the receiving, so I'm going to go tear those boxes into those boxes in just a few minutes.
0: Nice. Very nice.
10: But very excited. Yeah. It's going to be a great week.
0: Yeah, it's going to be a fantastic week. Something for everyone. And is there a place where the people can see their whole rundown of the activities?
10: Yes. So you go to the website. You can search for homecoming, but there is under the alumni, there is a homecoming tab, and it has the entire schedule. And if you want to, from that schedule, you can click to purchase those tickets for the performing arts events. And there's also where you can click to RSVP for the banquet as well.
0: That's awesome. Mary, thank you for joining us.
10: Oh, thank you, Scott.
11: In times like these, Nebraskans need a fighter in their corner. That's our Attorney General, Mike Hilgers, protecting the American dream. Mike Hilgers has made bringing down costs for Nebraska families a top priority. That's why Hilgers fought big companies trying to raise our electrical bills and won. Hilgers went to court to put the brakes on hidden fees that drive up costs. And Hilgers has taken the fight to the scammers and fraudsters who prey on our neighbors. As a father of 4, Mike Hilgers is holding big tech accountable for misleading parents, and Hilgers defended parental rights in the classroom. And when Biden tried to force Nebraska schools to let boys play girls' sports, Hilgers said, no way. Now Mike Hilgers is fighting to defend Nebraska's water rights, and Hilgers is protecting Nebraska farmers and ranchers from crippling regulations that raise food prices, fighting for what matters most, protecting the American dream. Our Attorney General, Mike Hilgers.
12: Paid for by friends of Mike Hilgers.

0: To hear more, visit dan.democrat. That's dan.democrat. 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
5: ABC News, I'm Chuck Sievertson. President Trump declaring in an online post that he brokered what he called an energy ceasefire between Ukraine and Russia. But Ukrainian President Zelensky speaking this morning.
6: It was clear that Putin does not read true social.
5: After new Russian attacks on Ukrainian energy facilities, Vladimir Putin's press secretary this morning basically saying there's nothing to report. Lots of damage, lots of cleanup after the hurricane that hit the Gulf over the weekend. ABC News meteorologist Leslie Lopez in Pensacola, Florida.
7: It's been pretty incredible. We've been traveling up and down the Gulf Coast. We started in New Orleans. We made our way through Mississippi, Alabama, then through Florida. And what we've noticed is just the wind field associated with this hurricane was really strong, even on the weaker side of the storm system.
5: Pope Francis set to have surgery tomorrow after a nodule was discovered on his lung. Two Americans winning the final Nobel Prize of the Year in Economics. This is ABC News. Israeli Prime Minister Netanyahu has asked the country's attorney general and head of the security service to investigate people who took part in the new documentary NASA, in which Israeli military insiders describe what they say was the reckless killing of civilians in Gaza. Netanyahu says the film tells a false, misleading, and biased story. It debuted at the Venice Film Festival to a record 25-minute standing ovation. New floods in Nepal, where thousands remain missing from the country's August floods. Children are increasingly turning to chatbot, non-human software when they're feeling sad, stressed, or anxious. This is a new study in the American Medical Association Journal. ABC's Yuri Benajad.
8: Health experts warn that while chatbots may sound caring and confident, they are not therapists. They may also be telling kids what they want to hear instead of what they need to hear. And while a licensed therapist is trained to respond to a mental health crisis, that is often not something AI is built for.
5: Chuck Sievertson, ABC News.
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1: Aloha. 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
2: 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It's also Columbus Day. I'm Dave Strang, your host on 960 AM and 100.3 FM. Right now, we're set for an update on weather. Here's meteorologist Dawn Day.
3: We're going to have another day where we're on the warm side of everything. We've had a lot going on. We've had snow and freezing temperatures in the northern Rockies. We've had the remains of Tropical Storm Rachel bring heavy rainfall to the desert southwest and areas west of the Continental Divide. But here in western Nebraska, we've just been on the warm side of everything with the above average temperatures and dry conditions we've seen. We're going to have another mild day today, but starting tomorrow, conditions get a little bit cooler. Then a really complicated scenario develops as part of that low that brought snow to Montana is going to drift all the way southward into Nevada and Utah today and tonight, then basically take a long time to move across I-70 of Utah into Colorado, then out into the plains east of the divide by Thursday, or it just may stall there. This will bring upslope and cooler weather to areas east of the divide and maybe some moisture chances, along with much. Here's your forecast from the Platte Valley Bank Weather Center. Another mild day, mid-70s, breezy winds. Temperatures will be down into the 40s tonight as it starts to get cooler. There might be a few rain showers developing this afternoon and evening. You'll feel a little more like fall tomorrow. A mix of clouds, sun, easterly upslope winds. Temperatures only lower 60s. Upslope deepens, colder, upper 30s Tuesday night with a chance of rain showers. Showers likely Wednesday. Highs only low 50s. Showers Wednesday night. We're going to be down to the mid-30s.
2: We had 81 degrees for a high temperature in Scottsbluff yesterday. The overnight low was 49. Today's average high is 67 with an average low of 35. The record high for the state in Scottsbluff, 88 degrees. That was back in 1991. And the record low, 18 degrees, set back in 1977. Sunrise this morning was at 7:03. It'll be setting at 6:18 this evening. And right now we are seeing cloudy skies all across the region. Still some very light fog remaining in the Alliance and still a little bit in the Scottsbluff area. We have 48 degrees at our studios right now at KNEB. Eight past eight on this Monday morning as Daybreak continues now. With an update on news, we send it again to News Director Scott Miller. Good morning, Scott.
4: Good morning, Dave. Good morning, everyone. Emergency responders were called to two deadly motor vehicle collisions over the weekend. On Friday night, an 86-year-old Scottsbluff man died from injuries suffered when he was struck while crossing Broadway on foot. Authorities say the preliminary investigation shows Ron Osmus was walking in the 23rd Street crosswalk and was struck by a southbound Nissan pickup driven by 19-year-old Brody Gustafson. Osmus passed away after being taken to Regional West Medical Center, and the investigation continues with speed and distracted driving among potential contributing factors. Charges are pending the outcome. Sunday afternoon in Alliance, emergency personnel responded to the intersection of U.S. Highway 385 and West 3rd Street following a collision involving a passenger vehicle and a motorcycle. Police Chief David Levitt says preliminary information there found that the southbound passenger vehicle attempted to turn east onto West 3rd Street.

0: crossing into the path of the oncoming motorcycle driven by a 17-year-old juvenile who sustained fatal injuries. The collision is being investigated by the Boxview County Sheriff's Office and the Nebraska State Patrol. Meanwhile, about 10 minutes after that fatal motorcycle accident Sunday, emergency responders were called to Bruce Furniture in Alliance on a report of a vehicle that had crashed into the building on West 3rd Street. The preliminary investigation there indicated that the driver had recently passed the scene of the fatal motorcycle collision, becoming emotionally distressed by what he witnessed, subsequently experiencing an apparent loss of consciousness that caused his vehicle to leave the roadway and strike the business. The driver sustained non-life-threatening injuries and was taken to Boxview General Hospital for medical evaluation and treatment. Circumstances surrounding the driver's reported loss of consciousness remains under investigation. The Nebraska Supreme Court last week upheld the 55-year-to-life prison sentence for a teenager convicted in a deadly stabbing in Scottsbluff in 2025. In a ruling released Friday, justices affirmed the second-degree murder conviction of Devante Costella. He was 17 when he fatally stabbed Wyatt Reeb in January of last year. Costella pled guilty as part of a plea deal, and in turn, prosecutors dropped a weapons charge and a separate assault case. He appealed, arguing the judge should have let his court-appointed attorney step down after he complained about her work. He also said that his plea was not voluntary and that his lawyer did not do enough to help him. In their 23-page summary review, the Supreme Court judges deemed that the district court did not err in denying Costella's trial counsel's motion to withdraw or in accepting Costella's guilty plea as knowing and voluntary. Residents of Sydney joined hospital board members and administrators, chamber representatives, and Samson construction staff last week, celebrating the groundbreaking on a new $35 million project expanding healthcare at the Sydney Regional Medical Center. The new facility involves a 12,000-square-foot cancer care center, providing innovative therapies and advanced technologies such as in-house radiation therapy and PET-CT services, which will be available 5 days a week, along with an expansion of the hospital's surgical suites. CEO Jason Pettick told the crowd the project is about much more than a new building.
1: It is about our commitment to rural health care and keeping all this kind of extraordinary care close to home. When someone receives a cancer diagnosis or needs surgical care, the last thing that they need to be thinking about is traveling long distances, traveling to away from their support system, and this opportunity for us is really going to be able to keep all that extraordinary care right here close to home in Sydney.
0: Funding for the center will be split between $13 million provided directly by the hospital, with the balance coming in a long-term low-interest loan funded through USDA Rural Development. Work is already underway on reconfiguration of some of the parking around the facility, and Pettick says construction is expected to take about 18 months, with the care center opening by November 2028. Scottsbluff County deputies have arrested a Texas man accused of running a paving scam in our area. 39-year-old Richard Brewer of Splendora, Texas, was taken into custody Friday morning at a Scottsbluff hotel. Deputies say he had an active Texas warrant for felony forgery. Is also charged with felony attempted theft here locally. Investigators say Brewer offered a rural resident a driveway paving job for just $1,250. After the work, he demanded more than $10,000. At least one local homeowner has already contacted deputies and did not lose any money. Authorities believe Brewer may have approached others, and if you think you may have been a victim, you're asked to call the Scottsbluff County non-emergency line at 308-436-6666. Brewer is being held without bond. The Boxview Development Corporation has a new executive director. The BBDC board says Kelsey Ramos brings a diverse background in small business ownership, marketing, photography, community involvement, and event planning to the position. As the owner of Camera and Company Photography, she spent the past several years working with families, businesses, and organizations throughout the area, also serving as secretary of the Hemingford Chamber of Commerce. She'll focus on advancing BBDC's economic development efforts alongside Stephanie Korth, who is BBDC's housing and finance manager, who has been an integral part of the organization's ongoing development efforts. And mail ballots have been landing in Nebraska voters' mailboxes as Election Day gets closer. Postal workers say that they're paying special attention to ballots moving through the mail. David Rose.

0: is president of the Omaha Area Local 11 of the American Postal Workers Union and says this type of mail is given priority to ensure ballots reach their destination on time.
1: Vote by mail is safe. We want to expand it, protect it, and use it. Right now, it's just one of those things that we want to educate the public that vote by mail is out there. Ballots have gone out. If you requested one in Nebraska, fill it out, get it sent in.
0: The Postal Service recommends mailing completed ballots at least a week before the deadline. That's especially important here in Nebraska, where mailed ballots must be received by county election officials by the time polls close on Election Day. A postmark alone is not enough. Don't forget to download the KNEB Storm Center weather app presented by Vieira Wireless. It will give you detailed hourly forecasts, up to 15-day outlooks, live radar, app-exclusive video, and more when you put it on your smartphone or tablet from the Google Play or Apple Store. 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
10: 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Mixed on the grains here on an early Monday as heavy rains headed for the Midwest could again delay harvest progress. Money managers, as of October 6, added to their net long position in soybeans, but money managers cut their bullish position in the corn futures by about 60,000 contracts last week. President Trump said over the weekend Russia and the Ukraine had agreed to an energy ceasefire. However, there are doubts whether that will hold. Here are the latest numbers on the grains. Dees corn up 2 cents, 481 3/4. March is up 1 3/4 at 496. November soybeans down 9 1/4 at 1282 3/4. January down 8 3/4 at $13 even. Dees bean oil up 27 at 68.30. December soybean meal 250 a ton lower at 363.10. December Kansas City wheat 1.5 down 717 3/4. March is off 1 3/4 at 730 1/4. On the livestock side, lower finishing weights on cattle will reduce beef supply, giving a little bit of strength to the cattle market. Beef exports expected to remain steady, but wholesale beef prices falling might limit futures momentum. Pork production expected to decline from previous numbers, according to the WASDE, and increased pork import expectations for this year and next year might limit some of the upside as well. Last trade on the mercantile, December live cattle 105 down 226, and February down 75, 228.72. November feeder cattle 195 down 340 even. January down 160, 334.75. December lean hogs 25 higher, 68.07. February up 40 at 69.60.
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13: I'm Alex Makovica, back with you on the Rural Radio Network. Midwest Dairy offering viewers a closer look at modern dairy farming. It's in celebration of today, National Farmers Day. The organization says Good Morning America will feature seven women representing six farms today. The segment promises a behind-the-scenes look at the people, passion, and everyday realities that shape today's dairy industry. Midwest Dairy calls the announcement a sneak peek, with more details to be expected soon. National Farmers Day again celebrated today. It's being described as a nothing burger. The Trump administration's plan to import 300,000 metric tons of tariff-free foreign ground beef may not be having the anticipated impact. That's according to Dr. Neville Spear. He's a beef industry consultant out of Kentucky.
14: It really is a nothing burger, and I get it. Producers get really emotional about it, and I agree with them 100%, and I wrote about it, right? It's not the imports, it's the interference. But let's all take a breath a little bit and understand this is a huge business. At the end of the day, 300,000 metric tons isn't that much. I wrote about it that it's unlikely all of it would come, and that's kind of how it looks like it's playing out. And so, yes, it was a nothing burger, or just kind of a big talking point for them to flash around on social media and say, look what we're doing for consumers.
13: And in case you missed it, the USDA estimates nearly $13.8 billion in gross payments to eligible farmers for the 2025 crop year. That's through its ag risk coverage and price loss coverage programs, better known as ARC and PLC. Ag Secretary Brooke Rollins says it's the largest annual payout since the programs began back in 2014. From the Nebraska Soybean Board Studios, brought to you by Nebraska soybean farmers and their checkoff, this is the Rural Radio Network.
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20: So Carr Trumbull, when I send a client to them, I know that they're going to be taken care of at an expert level. They're going to have their questions answered. They're going to have drawings so that they can see what their project's going to look like. Everybody there on their team is super knowledgeable. They know what we need when we need it. 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We all work really well together. 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They have the knowledge for everything that you would need.
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21: Chris Cottrell back in for an update here at the Sports Desk this hour on the Rural Radio Network. You've got two-day Girls State Golf Championships taking place across the state today and tomorrow. Class B in town at Monument Shadows Golf Course in Gearing, Scotts Bluff, with their complete team competing over the 2 days. After the Bearcats finished in third place at districts early last week, their qualifying team was Maylee Smith, Aaliyah Stinch, Charlotte Lewis, Aurora Harkins, and Samantha Camacho. We check in with Scotts Bluff first-year golf coach Ashley Walton.
22: They're excited to be home and kind of be done with traveling, which we're so grateful that state is here. And I think that's going to be allow us more time to get in some rounds and have some extra practices and really hone in on some of the things that, you know, I think that they can work on.
21: That's for Scotts Bluff with their five-person squad. Gearing got two players in the field via the differential qualifying formula, both Olivia Erdman and Kenley Vance playing on their home course over the 2 days, while Alliance has Riley Norris in the field. The Class C State Tournament is being held in North Platte, and from the area it features Bridgeport's Olivia Harless, plus the full teams for Sydney and Chadron. Tee times are set for both 9 a.m. Mountain Time and Central Time for the two locations for state golf. Back to Friday night, the Scotts Bluff football team, a 24-21 win over Aurora. Cole Dedick's 41-yard field goal in the fourth quarter, the difference. Head coach Judd Hall talked on the post-game show.
23: Yeah, what a great high school football game. Just punches back and forth between the teams. That was big boy football, like we just told our kids down there. I mean, that was a high quality. It's a playoff caliber game against a playoff caliber team in the regular season. So I think our team's going to be better because we played in this type of game tonight.
21: Scotts Bluff unbeaten still, 7-0. They'll travel to play at McCook on Friday. Gearing fell to 1-6 with a road loss at Northwest. The Bulldogs stay on the road with a game at Aurora on Friday night. In volleyball for Western Conference, it was Gearing going 3-0 at home on Saturday to win the conference title. Pool play wins over Chadron and Scotts Bluff, and then a 2-1 title match victory over Sydney. WNCC volleyball, the Cougars went 2-0 on the road, getting a sweep at Otero on Friday and winning in four sets at Trinidad on Saturday. They've got a big road match tomorrow at NJC in Sterling. And for WNCC soccer, the Cougar women's team, a 2-2 road draw Saturday out at Western Wyoming. Both the women and men home for matches Friday at the Landers Complex against Casper. To the NFL, the Broncos at the Chargers yesterday. Denver trailed 17-10 entering the fourth quarter. They get a touchdown and a pair of Will Lutz field goals to go in front, 23-17. Now Chargers have the ball late in the fourth quarter.
24: Blitz on the way. Herbert in the pocket. Herbert climbs the pocket. He's going to be hit, and down he goes! Jaquan McMillan with the sack that will end the football game in Los Angeles. The Broncos, it was ugly, but they have found a way on the road to win their first game of the season. They beat the Chargers 23-17.
21: We end the game on KNEB. Denver wins their first road game of the season, 23-17, the final at the Chargers. Bo Nix threw for only 123 yards, but the Broncos defense also kept the LA offense in check to the tune of just 237 total yards plus three takeaways. Denver now 3-2. The Chargers still winless 0-5. The Raiders yesterday blasted at New England to drop to 3-2. Last night on Sunday Night Football, an an overtime win for Baltimore, 30-23, as they beat Atlanta. Monday Night Football tonight should be a dandy. The Bills at the Rams. Let's get you that Husker football recap. Sean Callahan coming out of the Indiana game now.
0: Once again,

0: as soon as we scored, we just got to settle down, right? And then they scored. You just got to settle down and just move the football downfield. And we really didn't do that on that last drive.
1: The Huskers now go on the road to play an Oregon team that's reeling a bit after a home loss to UCLA, and they bench backup Dylan Raiola. That's the latest here at the desk.
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3: 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I'm Dave Strang, your host, as we turn to an update on weather with meteorologist Dawn Day.
4: We're going to have another day where we're on the warm side of everything. We've had a lot going on. We've had snow and freezing temperatures in the northern Rockies. We've had the remains of Tropical Storm Rachel bring heavy rainfall to the desert southwest and areas west of the Continental Divide. But here in western Nebraska, we've just been on the warm side of everything with the above average temperatures and dry conditions we've seen. We're going to have another mild day today, but starting tomorrow, conditions get a little bit cooler. Then a really complicated scenario develops as part of that low that brought snow to Montana is going to drift all the way southward into Nevada and Utah today and tonight, then basically take a long time to move across I-70 of Utah into Colorado, then out into the plains east of the divide by Thursday, or it just may stall there. This will bring upslope and cooler weather to areas east of the divide and maybe some moisture chances, along with much cooler temperatures. Here's your forecast from the Platte Valley Bank Weather Center. Another mild day, mid-70s, breezy winds. Temperatures will be down into the 40s tonight as it starts to get cooler. There might be a few rain showers developing this afternoon and evening. You'll feel a little more like fall tomorrow. A mix of cloud, sun, easterly upslope winds. Temperatures only lower 60s. Upslope deepens, colder, upper 30s Tuesday night with a chance of rain showers. Showers likely Wednesday. Highs only low 50s. Showers Wednesday night. We're going to be down to the mid-30s.
3: We're still under overcast cloudy skies at our Scottsbluff studios right now. 49 degrees at KNEB.

0: 8:35 now as Daybreak continues on this Monday morning. With an update on news, here again is News Director Scott Miller. Good morning, Scott.
1: Good morning, Dave. Good morning, everyone. Emergency responders were dispatched to two deadly motor vehicle collisions in the Panhandle over the weekend. Friday night, an 86-year-old Scottsbluff man died from injuries suffered when he was struck while crossing Broadway on foot. Authorities say the preliminary investigation showed Ron Osmus was reportedly crossing at 23rd Street in the crosswalk and was struck by a southbound Nissan pickup driven by 19-year-old Brody Gustafson. Osmus passed away after being taken to Regional West Medical Center, and the investigation continues with speed and distracted driving among potential contributing factors. Charges are pending the outcome. Meanwhile, Sunday afternoon in Alliance, emergency personnel responded to the intersection of U.S. Highway 385 and West 3rd Street following a collision involving a passenger vehicle and a motorcycle. Police Chief David Levitt says preliminary information there found a southbound passenger vehicle was attempting to turn east onto West 3rd Street, crossing into the path of an oncoming motorcycle driven by a 17-year-old juvenile who sustained fatal injuries. The collision is being investigated by the Box Butte County Sheriff's Office and the Nebraska State Patrol. About 10 minutes after that fatal motorcycle accident Sunday, emergency responders were called to Bruce Furniture in Alliance on a report a vehicle had crashed into that building on West 3rd Street. The preliminary investigation there indicated that the driver had recently passed the scene of the fatal motorcycle collision, becoming emotionally distressed by what he witnessed, subsequently experiencing an apparent loss of consciousness that caused his vehicle to leave the roadway and hit the business. The driver sustained non-life-threatening injuries and was transported to Box Butte General Hospital for medical evaluation and treatment. The circumstances surrounding the driver's reported loss of consciousness remains under investigation. The Nebraska Supreme Court last week upheld the 55-to-life prison sentence for a teenager convicted in a deadly stabbing in Scottsbluff in 2025. In a ruling released Friday, justices affirmed the second-degree murder conviction of Devante Costella. He was 17 years old when he fatally stabbed Wyatt Reeb in January last year. Costella pled guilty as part of a plea deal, and in turn, prosecutors dropped a weapons charge and a separate assault case. He appealed, arguing the judge should have let his court-appointed attorney step down after he complained about her work. He also said his plea was not voluntary and that his lawyer did not do enough to help him. In their 23-page summary review, the Supreme Court deemed that the district court did not err in denying Costella's trial counsel's motion to withdraw or in accepting Costella's guilty plea as knowing and voluntary. A $1 million pledge last week could help turn a Scottsbluff eyesore into a community showcase. Cosman Incorporated and Platte Valley Companies say they will donate the money toward the proposed Aquatics and Seniors Center if voters approve Proposition 1 November 3rd. The center would go on the old Kmart site along one of the main entrances to town. Hod Cosman, whose family has been in the valley for 117 years, says that project is more than just a pool.
2: Having our youngsters able to swim and have swimming lessons year-round, very, very important. And then, as much as anything, I drive this road every day. And as I drive into this community, I say, boy, this is going vibrant, safe, friendly community. And then I see that site and I think, well, what's going on here? And I'm sure other people feel the same way as they drive into our community.
1: If voters say yes, the hope is that ground can be broken on the new community facility in early 2027. Scottsbluff County deputies have arrested a Texas man accused of running a paving scam in our area. 39-year-old Richard Brewer of Splendora, Texas, was arrested Friday morning at a Scottsbluff hotel. Deputies say he had an active Texas warrant for felony forgery, and he's also charged with attempted felony theft here. Investigators say Brewer offered a rural resident a driveway paving job for just $1,250 due to having leftover asphalt from a previous job. After the work, he demanded more than $10,000. At least one local homeowner has already contacted deputies and did not lose any money. Authorities believe Brewer may have approached others, and if you think you were a victim, you're asked to call the Scottsbluff County non-emergency line at 308-436-6666. Brewer is being held without bond. Mail ballots have been landing in Nebraska voters' mailboxes, and as Election Day gets closer, postal workers say they're paying special attention to the ballots that are moving through the mail. David Rose, president of the American Postal Workers Union, Omaha Area Local 11, says Nebraska voters can feel confident using the mail. He says this type of mail is given priority to ensure ballots reach their destination on time.
3: We use our ballot monitors to go through the entire building, go through every single nook and cranny, and see if there's any mail that got misplaced, got dropped, got whatever the case may be, and make sure that that gets moved to the front of the line.
1: Still, the Postal Service does recommend mailing completed ballots at least a week before the deadline, as Nebraska mail-in ballots must be received by county election officials by the time polls close on Election Day. Nebraska's Secretary of State says voters can use its Voter Information Center to track where their ballot was sent and return and check on its status. Don't forget to have the Rural Radio Scottsbluff app on your smartphone or tablet presented by Regional West. 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
6: On a recent Almanac program, Nebraska Extension Ag Policy Specialist Brad Lubin laid out some of the problematic issues with passing a new farm bill. One of the biggest obstacles that this and older farm bills has had is the SNAP benefits issue. Brad says this is always the most contentious issue, and this new proposed bill is no different.
7: The SNAP issue has been a fundamental challenge. It's been at the heart of the Farm Bill Coalition for decades. Supplemental Nutrition Assistance Program, what we long ago called food stamps, that's a food assistance portion that brought the food interest and the urban interest together to form a coalition to help pass the farm bill with the farm interest. So you had farm and food policy or farm and food programs as part of that coalition effort. Well, for decades, that was the formula to getting a farm bill done in bipartisan fashion. When the farm bill didn't get done in 23 or 24, and the language was moved to the budget reconciliation bill in 25, the budget reconciliation process is a much more partisan process because the reconciliation rules don't require overcoming a filibuster in the Senate. So you can imagine language or legislation moving along party lines. The budget language that was included in 2025 increased commodity program supports, increased crop insurance supports, basically reallocated some of the conservation program dollars to establish more of a long-run budget baseline, and substantially either cut or reduced SNAP spending. I say cut or reduced. It depends on which side of the aisle you're on as to which word you want to use there. But it substantially reduced the total expected level of spending on SNAP by establishing tighter eligibility rules, by shifting costs to the states, by proposing a revisit of the calculation of benefit rates. All of these things look on paper like they would reform a program and maybe reduce errors and reduce assistance going to ineligible individuals, but it still fundamentally looks like a cut to food assistance. And so if the argument is about any dollars being cut from food assistance relative to what were in fact dollars added to the farm side, that got through on partisan lines in a budget reconciliation process, it's not clear that that keeps the coalition together to try and get the rest of the farm bill through on a bipartisan basis. So SNAP's a critical part of the farm bill. It's been key to the coalition that's gotten a farm bill done for more than 50 years, it's not clear as to whether that coalition is willing to put the rest of the farm bill across the finish line.
6: There is much more to cover on this important topic. Next time, Brad talks about some of the political obstacles to passing a new bill. 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
15: This is Justin Haig bringing you Panhandle of Field, a weekly program about western Nebraska's great outdoors. This week, we're looking high in the sky with our program topic. Sandhill cranes and their annual spring stopover on the Platte River get a lot of attention. However, considering the distance of my office in Chadron to those locations, it seems I get more exposure to cranes at this time of year. Residents and visitors of the Panhandle who spend much time outside in the coming weeks will surely hear that familiar sound. In spring, the population of these huge gray birds migrates in an hourglass shape over the continent, with about 500,000 of them funneling into central Nebraska for their amazing staging displays along the Platte River. Cranes of fall, however, aren't interested in putting on a show. They are just looking for the shortest route southward. Consequently, their population is distributed more evenly over Nebraska. They may stop for a night or two, but something similar to a retiree looking for a warm golf course, they're looking for the quickest way to escape the cold and get to their wintering grounds in Texas, New Mexico, Mexico, and Arizona. Even with flocks numbering in the hundreds, it can sometimes be hard to spot their outlines in the sky. With a wingspan exceeding the height of an average human, cranes take advantage of thermals to reach altitudes of up to 12,000 feet. Flying during daylight, when air currents are strongest, they reach speeds up to 50 miles per hour and tally 150 to 400 miles per day. Perhaps it should be noted that more than one crane species is on the move this time of year. The federally endangered whooping crane also migrates during this time. Whoopers are big white birds that people sometimes confuse ID with pelicans, snow geese, and trumpeter swans. The rare sightings of the birds usually occur in a corridor east of North Platte, but some specimens have been known to travel farther west. Sightings of those birds should be made to the nearest Game and Parks Commission office, such as the one in Alliance. And it's best to keep their location on the down low, as pesky photographers and bird watchers have been known to flock to the scene and stress the birds. It's not hard to understand why sandhill cranes get the most attention from Nebraskans in spring. Their stopover on the Platte is an amazing spectacle that everyone should witness. Regardless, I'm thankful to catch a glimpse of these big birds during their fall travels, and certainly enjoy the song.

0: especially time watching and hearing those amazing high-flying cranes, is time well spent.
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9: It's Monday, which means it's time to check in with Nebraska Extension's Dr. Eric Hunt to get a preview of what's to come. We've got a pretty warm start to the day for most of Nebraska, Eric, but it looks like some chances of moisture and cooler temps are ahead. What can we expect?
10: Yes, indeed. Yeah, depending where you are in the state, it's either absurdly warm or about average. So temperatures are mostly in the 40s to low 50s across western and northern sections of the state. On the other side of the front, which is kind of draped, kind of just an east-west line, sort of from north of Ogallala over toward about Norfolk. So if you're north of that, it's going to be relatively seasonal, almost maybe seasonally cool today. If you are south and east of that, particularly across the south-central, southeastern portion of the state today, where temperatures are likely going to be mid-80s to maybe get in the lower 90s, particularly across southeastern Nebraska and getting over into Iowa. So another day of record temperatures. And I'd point out for some places in eastern Nebraska, this is the longest streak of temperatures over 90 we've ever seen in the month of October. Nevertheless, it's coming to an end after today. Temperatures will be considerably cooler for most of us during the day tomorrow, with highs 50s and 60s. The exception of parts of southeastern Nebraska may stay in the 70s. I do think we are going to see a slight chance for showers and thunderstorms overnight across the southeast quadrant of the state. But by and large, the moisture chances will start ramping up tomorrow night across the southeast quadrant of the state. And then we'll really pick up Wednesday into Thursday, especially Wednesday night, early Thursday across most of the rest of the state. And I think that's where we're going to see widespread totals of at least a quarter of an inch. I do think pockets of western Nebraska will see over half an inch, particularly in the Panhandle, which is fantastic news out there. We really need that moisture out there. They've generally missed out on some of these bigger rains that the rest of the state had back in September, so that's great news. But nevertheless, much colder temperatures are coming in for at least the first part of the weekend, bouncing back to more seasonal temperatures by early next week, probably even above average again by early next week. Another thing I want to point out, I do think we're going to be entering into a more active pattern by next week. So I think the moisture chances are going to become a lot more routine as we head into next week. Some of the AI runs recently have been showing a system coming through about every 2 or 3 days next week, which would probably mean chances of rain early in the week, late in the week, and then maybe again next weekend. So point being, we've had a pretty nice window here for getting some work done, which was great because we hadn't gotten squat done a lot of us until early this last week. I think, though, that window is going to be shut as often as it's open here for about the rest of October. So just keep that in mind. I know it's not necessarily what a lot of people want to hear, but I do think that window is going to be closed a bit more regularly here as we head toward the last part of October.
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19: ABC News, I'm Chuck Sievertson. Will the Iran war get wider for Americans? At least 20 people killed at the main airport in Saudi Arabia's capital in the latest attack by Iranian-backed Houthi rebels. ABC's Ian Pannell.
20: It's the worst attack in the Gulf since President Trump launched his war together with Israel against Iran. Trump calling the attack terrible and telling ABC News he may join Saudi attacks on the Houthis, something he's avoided so far.
19: President Trump declaring in an online post that he brokered an energy ceasefire between Ukraine and Russia, but says Ukrainian President Zelensky.
21: It was clear that Putin does not read through social.
19: Because Russia has not stopped attacking Iranian energy facilities, and Zelensky indicates his nation will also not cease. The Justice Department's gotten a search warrant, and officers today searched the home of Democratic Congresswoman Ilhan Omar. Sources say it relates to immigration paperwork. This is ABC News. Nearly 2 million children between the ages of 6 months and almost 5 years old are suffering from, or are expected to suffer from, acute malnutrition in Somalia. This is an analysis by an outfit called the Integrated Food Security Phase Classification. It says over 400,000 Somali children are at risk of dying from hunger. In this case, it wasn't just the Sittner that hit the OnlyFans.
22: Sheena Sittner says she worked as a substitute teacher in suburban St. Louis, making about $125 a day. To make extra money, the 42-year-old mother of three says she and her husband posted adult videos on OnlyFans. But she says last month, a teacher at her son's school found the page, resulting in her suspension. And Sittner told the Rizzuto show she now faces termination.
23: People are so worried about what other people do outside of their own job.
22: She says the real problem is the pay.
19: Our Hannah Batah, Chuck Sievertson, ABC News.
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2: 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This colorless, odorless gas is a killer. After smoking, radon is the number one cause of lung cancer. The EPA estimates that radon causes 21,000 lung cancer deaths each year. Radon may also be linked to breast and other cancers, Parkinson's, dementia. Testing for radon is simple. 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Professional testing, maybe a couple of $100. 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There could be an invisible killer in your home right now.

0: To hear more, visit dan.democrat. 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
3: Here's your forecast from the Platte Valley Bank Weather Center. Another mild day, mid-70s, breezy winds. Temperatures will be down into the 40s tonight as it starts to get cooler. There might be a few rain showers developing this afternoon and evening. You'll feel a little more like fall tomorrow. A mix of clouds, sun, easterly upslope winds. Temperatures only lower 60s. Upslope deepens, colder. Upper 30s Tuesday night with a chance of rain showers. Showers likely Wednesday. Highs only low 50s. Showers Wednesday night. We're going to be down to the mid-30s.
4: It is Monday morning, October 12th, and this is AgriTalk. Welcome to AgriTalk. I'm your host, Chip Flory. Corn prices are trying to work higher this morning. Wheat is mixed. Soybeans are lower along with soybean meal, while bean oil is working to the upside. Lean hogs are catching a bid this morning with the cattle complex giving back some of Friday's aggressive gains. We'll get the weather forecast from Brett Waltz at BAMWX.com. We will talk with the new NCGA president, Matt Bostick. And we will get a machinery peat auction report from Greg Peterson down in Georgia. And Farm Journal is pleased to bring you Ag Vote 2026. Who speaks for America's farmers? The number of congressional leaders who have direct connection to agriculture is obviously shrinking. As this real-world experience diminishes in Washington, who steps up to fill the void? Well, from now until Election Day, AgriTalk, U.S. Farm Report, Ag Day, and AgWeb.com preview coverage. And then on Tuesday, November 3rd, Election Night coverage will begin at 7 p.m. Central. You can watch it on Farm Journal TV, Farm Journal Now, AgWeb.com, and YouTube. And we are kicking it off today with Texas State Representative James Tallarico, who is running for the Senate in Texas. Tyne, it's an aggressive agenda that we've got for today. It's a good thing I've already got some stuff recorded.
5: Agenda, and let me tell you who's aggressive this morning. Farmers, after that WASI report on Friday, Chip, there is lot of frustration out there. We're going to talk about that in a second, but I will say, I know we won't get an update on crop progress and harvest progress today because of Columbus Day. Happy Columbus Day, by the way. But it is, I think we made major headway over the past week, Chip. We are rolling hard across much of the country.
4: Man, yes, there is no question about it. And yeah, some people call it Columbus Day. I still like to refer to it as Happy LDP Day because back in the day, this was the day that, I mean, we probably did, geez, I don't know, like all of the LDPs, because for some reason today was the day they'd lean on corn. So yeah, interesting stuff.
5: Well, I mean, I don't need another reason to celebrate, just life in general. Yeah. So I'm just going to celebrate this. Not sure how yet, but I'm just celebrate.
4: Awesome. Get to it. What you got in the news?
5: Well, we've got a lot in the news. The Trump administration is temporarily easing sanctions to allow Russian diesel into U.S. and global markets. That's as fuel prices surge amid disruptions from the war in Iran. The announcement came via Truth Social on Friday, saying Russia agreed to supply over 300,000 tons of diesel fuel to the American global place with another 500,000 tons during November and 1 million tons after that. President Donald Trump saying increasing supplies is a priority to bring down costs for Americans, including farmers, ranchers, and truckers. The deal allows Russia to provide hundreds of thousands of tons of diesel, with more shipments expected, as I mentioned. But Ukrainian President Vladimir Zelensky, he warned the revenue could help fund Russia's war against Ukraine. Energy analysts are also cautioned the additional supply may not be enough to significantly lower prices. But there's a lot of questions this morning, Chip, on if this can even happen. And is Congress going to step in? But right now, Congress is not in session. But there's a lot of questions on if this can even happen.
4: The legality of the agreement is being drawn in already. So we'll get more details later. That's all we can do is wait for it.
5: We will. But another story sparking controversy, Chip. USDA's October report from Friday, it caught traders off guard. That's because corn yield jumped nearly 3 bushels to 181.2 bushels per acre, lifting production by 234 million bushels to 16 billion. Soybean yield, it did tick up to 53.1, pushing production to 4.56 billion bushels. Corn ending stocks climbed 282 million bushels to about 1.85 billion, well above what the market expected. The reaction, though, Chip, it was swift. Corn futures fell around 5%, with soybean and wheat also under pressure. And with harvest underway, farmers now face tougher choices of when to sell. One Missouri farmer, Chip, telling me the move on Friday alone cost him about $40 per acre. Now, he did have some of his crop priced, but let's be honest, not enough, which most farmers are in this right. boat. On average, let's just say a farmer had 2,000 acres that weren't priced yet. That one report would have cost a farmer $80,000, Chip. And I think that explains some of the frustration with this big report. And there are a lot of questions on how USDA came to this number. And Chip, a lot of questions on Nebraska.
4: Yeah, certainly is. And a couple of things. There was a fair amount of selling on the way up to over $5 in December corn futures. You know, we got to remember that. So that happened. The other thing is this Nebraska ear count number. It was not obvious in September that there was questions around the September ear counts in Nebraska, but after getting the October update, it is very obvious that there were some questions around the September ear counts in Nebraska. I'm trying to get it all figured out.
5: But let's tell the viewers why, okay? Because when you break down the numbers for Nebraska alone of the samples in September, 10% were irrigated samples, 90% non-irrigated, okay? 10% right. irrigated, 90% non-irrigated. You jump to the October report, 55% irrigated, right. 44.9%, so almost 45% non-irrigated. That means that we went from samples that were only 10% irrigated in September to 55.1% in October. And so a lot of questions on why did NAS only sample 10% of irrigated acres in Nebraska in September? And that's right. what we don't have the answer to, right, Chip?
4: That's exactly right. And in the... You know, we're looking for transparency in these numbers, and it's not going to change anything on the crop estimates when we get the transparency. I think the trade and farmers, though, deserve to understand and know why there was that anomaly in the Nebraska ear counts in September. We're working on it. We're working
5: yep.
4: on it.
5: So. Yes, we're working on getting those answers, but there's a lot of question marks specifically with how we are seeing such a big yield, really, when we had a lot of problems in those I states. Yep. And I know you're going to talk to Brad about weather now, but weather was in focus. And how did we get this yield with some of those challenges right. we saw in the I states? We're going to be questioning that, too.
4: Exactly. Tyne, thank you so much. Appreciate it. Let's bring in Brett Waltz, BAMWX.com. Good morning, Brett.
6: Hey, good morning, Chip.
4: All right. What are we seeing? I mean, it's a beautiful day today, but we got some rain on the way, huh?
6: Yeah, it's beautiful today. It's a record warm today across much of the Midwest, all the way down through parts of Texas. A lot of areas getting up into the upper 80s for this time of the year. That's very, very unusual for the middle part of October. But I do think rain chances come back into the forecast as we work into later tomorrow and into Wednesday across the central plains in the Midwest. Middle of the week looks rather active from a precipitation standpoint, and then we should quiet things down into the weekend. But much colder air as the front passes.
4: Okay. Now, once that front passes, it looks like we've got a chance at a frost this upcoming weekend.
6: Yeah, I think this is our best chance so far this season for a more widespread frost risk. Really much of Nebraska, Iowa, of course, points to the north of that as well. But I even think a good portion of Illinois, Indiana, and Ohio wanting to be keeping an eye on Saturday and especially Sunday further to the east for a more widespread frost risk.
4: Yeah. And then the warmer temperatures and a drier outlook again.
6: And then we're right back to it. Yeah, much warmer as we head into next week. I think we'll have a nice little gap this weekend into early next week from a precipitation standpoint. Plains will probably get more active again later next week.
4: Okay. All right. Well, the window has been wide open here for a few days. It's going to close up for a couple of days, but then back at it. Brett, thank you so much. Appreciate it. That is Brett Waltz, BAMWX.com. All right, stay with us. We've got a report from Greg Peterson, Machinery Pete, up next here on AgriTalk.
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12: Welcome back to AgriTalk. I'm Chip. It is Monday morning. Greg Peterson isn't with us live, but he did leave us this report.
13: Hey, Machine Repeater folks, reporting on the road this week. Sorry I can't join Chip live on the air today, but just wanted to give a report. I've been down in Georgia last 4 or 5 days, dancing around the edge of a hurricane. First machinery auction I've ever covered on the edge of a hurricane, so that was kind of exciting. That was Saturday, October 10th in Louisville, Georgia, sale by Rebel Auction Company. Probably saw, hopefully saw, maybe on social media we'd been talking about this sale. Very, very low hour equipment. And of course, always interesting to see in the deep south, you know, how sale prices compare up north. And I'd have to say in my 37 years tracking auction prices, there definitely used to be a kind of a definitive, I used to call it whatever, Mason-Dixon line in terms of equipment pricing at auction. And it sort of ran about the northern third of Missouri on a cross. And if you stayed above that, equipment in good condition would bring kind of a premium, and then below that dotted line, good condition used would be just a little softer. So it's kind of always apples and oranges a little bit, comparing values based on geography. But of course, when COVID rolled around 6.5 years ago, the pandemic and how that just drastically changed the auction space and really the whole used equipment space in terms of finding equipment that you needed 4, 5, 6, 8 states away, even if it's in the deep south, if it's what you needed, we started to see auction prices really flatten out. And actually, that was kind of what we saw Saturday in Louisville, Georgia, on this sale for Case and Creek Farms. Just to give you a few highlights, we did post a YouTube video on this if you want to watch this equipment sell. Now, first, I got to do a shout out for Rebel Auction Company. What a innovative, progressive auction company. Check out their website, rebelauction.com. I think they have a new website rolling out here shortly as well. But so we're in eastern Georgia, and I think the hurricane, which, by the way, my first hurricane covering an auction, and we filmed the auction for the TV show. I thought, well, cool, we'll work in the hurricane. What's the name of this hurricane? You know, I'm thinking Sharon or Bob or Bill or something. And it's Isaias. So try to put that in a Norwegian accent. Doesn't work too good. But anyway, I digress. Rebel Auction Company knew big rain was coming Saturday morning. Now, they were quite a ways from the eye of the hurricane, so they knew it was safe. But very rainy, so you've got Georgia red dirt, clay, and it was going to get really wet. So this particular farmer, Mr. Junior, how I was introduced to him, very nice man, I believe Mennonite background, they had, as is common in the South, a different type of machine shed than we see up north, kind of three-sided, so it's open on one side. So what Rebel did is the day before, they came in and actually took three huge TV screens, I think they were like 70-inch screens, and affixed them to the backside wall of this three-sided machine shed. And then they put the auction truck in there and put tons of seating so everyone would be out of the rain. And we were on the eastern side of the hurricane, so then they get these, the bands come through and it'll be nice. No rain, and then all of a sudden monsoon, and then it'll quit whenever. But we were toasty dry in the shed, and equipment prices very strong. There was one record set on the 2008 John Deere 7130 Premium, so of course pre-def. Very low hours, 1,105 hours. And Mr. Junior, he took fantastic care of his equipment. And by the way, when I come to the South, I love how they refer to people. They call me Mr. Greg or Mr. Pete. This is Mr. Junior. I don't know why, but I just love that. We don't do that in Minnesota. I think we maybe should. But anyway, the 7130 Premium sold for $118,000 and a quarter after you factored in the buyer's fee. Now, $118,000 and a quarter, that's the highest auction price ever on a John Deere 7130 Premium sold without a loader. In fact, it's over $15,000 over the previous record, which was $103,000. On a famous auction I covered October 28th of 23 in Winchester, Kentucky, when they had a 7130 Premium there with hardly any hours on it, went for 103. So again, 118 and a quarter, 7130 Premium was very strong. Right next to it was another 08 John Deere 7630. Now this one was mechanical front, 1385 hours. That went 132, very solid price. Right next to that, another green one, and this was really one of the hotter items I thought on the sale. 1987, John Deere 4650 mechanical front, 4,811 hours with duals. Really sharp tractor. I think this was the only, maybe one of the only items on the sale Mr. Junior didn't buy new. He bought it basically new. It had 78 hours on it. And the reason for the low hours on this auction, which that's always the case, when you see sales like this, people say, well, how can those 08 tractors have 1,100, 1,300 hours on them? Pete, they must be spoofing on the tack there or whatever. And no, in this case, you just have to know the behind-the-scenes story that Mr. Junior, he kind of basically quit farming 10 years ago. He has, I think, three or four kids. One, his son is in construction in Augusta, Georgia. He was kind of always hoping his son Trent would come back and farm with him, but Trent has a great career in the construction field. I talked to him, great guy. So Junior just held the equipment and he just didn't have many hours on it. And now he's having a sale. So again, that 4650, that came in again, 4,811 hours with duals, mechanical front, went for 58.5, which is the fifth highest auction price ever on a 4650. And again, remember, this is deep South Georgia. Now that 58.5, that's only 2,000 off the all-time high I've ever seen on a 4650. So very strong price there. And I believe that tractor went to South Dakota, as did, I believe, I don't know if it was the 7130 Premium or the 7630. Another one of those went to Dakota. And this, I think, did not surprise me at all, but and it speaks to the tightness in the used equipment market. What people want is the really good condition stuff, and particularly pre-def stuff like Junior had. So I know there was a call on the combine as well, which was a very sharp 2012 Case IH 7230, only 606 SEP hours on it. That wound up going for $170,500. I know there was calls from Nebraska on that. And he had a MacDon, a 14 model MacDon, FD75S, 35-foot flex draper. And I was standing there the day before. A guy from Iowa called on it. So, again, all over the Midwest, people were looking on this sale. And, again, very strong pricing. Let's see. What other highlights do I got? I had a 24. Let's see. I think we hit. Oh, we missed one tractor, the red tractor, the Case IH Magnum 315. A 12 model, again, crazy low hours, 886. That came in at 187. Again, very strong. The last 3 years, I'd only seen 12 Magnum 315 sold over 130 at auction. And the highest of that bunch was 181. So again, Junior, Mr. Junior's Magnum 315 came in at 187. So congrats to Mr. Junior and hats off to Rebel Auction Company. And again, we filmed the sale for our TV show, so we'll have upcoming episodes. Now, I will say, leaving the auction Saturday with all that rain and a huge crowd. So, you listeners know how, you remember how when we used to go to auctions and there'd be rain on the mud and trying to get out of the parking situation. Now, I had seen a lot of that with black dirt mud. I've never seen it with red Georgia clay mud. And, I had to rent a car in Atlanta, so I didn't have a four-wheel drive. They didn't have any pickups available, so I'm in an SUV, Dodge Durango, whatever, and picking my way through the red mud. But made it out, and had a great time. And I did hang out with Rebel Auction Company the two previous days, last Thursday and Friday. They had a pair of their monthly construction sales. I think that's 79 skid steers. Well, you might remember we had owner Sam Mayer with Rebel Auction Company and John Anderson, the sales manager, on the show last week with us. And pricing on the constructions was very, very strong. If you get into the skid steers, the Mini X, the excavators, the dozers. So we do track all that at machinerypete.com. And people sometimes forget that we do that, but I've 37 years been tracking that. So it was all in all, it was a great week in Georgia. I don't think I'll have a southern drawl when I come back home. I don't think I was down here long enough to pick that up. But, again, thank you to just the folks down here in Georgia. They're so hospitable, wonderful people, and had a great time. So that's the report from the Deep South. We'll catch you next week.
12: All right. Thank you, Greg. You don't know how bad I hope you picked up a southern drawl when you were down there, and bring it back and break it out for us next Monday when we get you here on AgriTalk. Sounds like he had a great time down there in Georgia. Wait, he has a great time everywhere he goes on these auction filmings and getting the Machine Repeat TV show ready to go. Okay, again, thanks to Greg. Stay with us. We have got a conversation with the new president of the National Corn Growers Association next.
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12: Joining us now, pro farmer consultant Jim Wyckoff. Jim, earlier the corn market was trying. How's it doing?
15: Good morning, Chip. Yeah, we're trading near session lows in all the markets.

0: markets right now. Got December corn off a half a cent. You know, trying to stabilize the market after last week's debacle with the fresh USDA report. We've got November soybeans down 9.25 cents. Probably some commercial hedge pressure as harvest is picking up into high gear this week. And then we got winter wheat futures 3 to 7 cents lower. Some technical selling there. Those markets are hovering near 2.5 month lows.
1: Yeah. Yeah, you make a good point right there, Jim. We cannot forget that this seasonally, this is a

0: a whole lot easier to let that hedge pressure kind of pull prices back than it is to work to the upside. All right, take us over to the livestock trade. Live cattle giving back some of Friday's big gains.
1: Yeah, Chip, we're down about a dollar in the nearby contracts for cattle futures. Yes, just some corrective pullbacks after prices last week, last Friday, hit more than two-month high. So the bulls are still in command there. Price uptrends in place. And then looking at the hog market, just kind of a pause today in December. Hogs hit a new contract low last Friday, so that market's still in technical trouble.
0: Jim, I don't know if I've seen persistent selling in a market like we've seen in this hogs for some time. This is... it's stretching on and starting to get a little overwhelming for this hog market in here. All right, Jim, thank you so much. We'll talk to you later. 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
3: 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Some green on the screen for corn today. Wheat's trading just a couple of pennies lower, and soybeans the leader to the downside this morning. Live and feeder cattle trading lower as well, with lean hogs seeing some green. Let's take a look at factors influencing today's trade. December corn was just a tick higher after Friday's sharp sell-off. That was following the larger-than-expected USDA yield estimate. The report boosting projected production and ending stocks, raising some questions about whether the crop is as large as the USDA has suggested. November soybeans are lower to start the week. That comes despite a slightly supportive report for Friday in the soybean complex. Ending stocks fell by 10 million bushels as export projections increased, but yield and production estimates both reached record highs. Wheat pits are mixed this morning. Minneapolis higher, Kansas City and Chicago slightly lower, with Friday's report showing an increase in projected U.S. wheat ending stocks, putting some pressure on those prices. Let's go to the board for the latest prices. December corn up 1.25 to 481. March up 0.75 cents at 495. November soybeans down 8.25, 1283 3/4. And January off 8 at $13.75. December wheat in Kansas City up 0.75 cents at 670 1/4. Kansas City for December down 4.25 at 715. And Minneapolis up a penny at 714. Live and feeder cattle futures trending lower. October live cattle off 77 cents to 224.20. October feeders off 187 at 341.97.
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0: Acres in Michigan, I mean, that's probably 60 or 70 tenants over there, isn't it, Matt?
6: Actually, no, this area is quite, yeah. You know, our my average farm field size is probably 80 acres, give or take. Oh. It's laid out fairly flat here. Like I said, it kind of resembles a lot what you'd see in the Midwest. We just struggle more with heat units than anything here. Sure. We always have lots of water to deal with too. So, but yeah.
0: Yeah. Gotcha. What's your market? Where does your corn crop go?
6: So we have four ethanol plants in the state right now. A fifth one should be online. They mothballed it in 2019, I believe it was, but we have about four ethanol plants. We're a heavy livestock

0: industry here. A lot of dairy years back that's kind of converted to beef. So there's a lot of a heavy livestock influence in the Thumb area. A lot of dairy beef that's grown in this area too, actually.
1: Yeah.
0: So yeah, that's kind of the main market between livestock and ethanol for our corn crop.
1: All right. All right. Talk to us about your leadership path. What does it look like that got you to president of NCGA?
0: Yeah, I started in Michigan corn several years ago. Kind of retired out of Farm Bureau at that point, and was looking just to finish raising my kids. And a neighbor approached me about joining the state corn growers, and we eventually joined or ran for elect got elected. And then, as I was finishing that term out, past president John Lindner said, "You really should think about running for the corn board." And I said, "I'm not so sure a guy from Michigan is up for that task. I mean, we're just a small corn growing state." But we had continued to have conversations, and I guess you look at it, if the door opens, you go. And so I did, and was elected, 4 years ago on the national board. And then before you know it, you're looking at a leadership position. So ran for that a year ago, served as vice president, and then this year served as president. So that's kind of the quick rundown.
1: Yeah, good for you. Good for you. I mean, if you don't show up, somebody else is going to make the decisions for you. And I mean, is that kind of your thought process here, that you want to be involved in the decision making?
0: Yeah, I mean, when you at first you don't feel like you're worthy of the spot, but once you dig into the details and just get engaged in policy, the more engagement you have, the more the thought of like we need to get things fixed, and just the more engaged you get, I guess, and you really get a heart for it. You take everything personal at that point, and I think that's, I mean, everybody on this board does the same thing. It's when you see the challenges ahead and what we need to do to fix it, it becomes personal that you want to get things done in that
1: Right.
0: regard.
1: Yep. I get you. I get you. So, what's got you most excited about the year ahead? What's on your priority list?
0: Well, we a lot of challenges, actually. I mean, we've spent a year trying to get a farm bill across the board and an E15 bill that's either it's attached or it's not. It just depends on how we look at it. And I think right now it looks to be attached to the farm bill, possibly in a December conversation. We'll see. I really would, as an industry, we need to get a win. We need to get something that brings some solidarity to our industry right now. We're just hurting from a couple years of high inputs, lower prices. I think this year we won't have the bushels to kind of bushel ourselves close to that break even across the board. I think we're going to struggle with that. So I think there's a lot of balance sheets that are going to be in tougher shape than they were last year, and it was tough last year. So we really need that win. I would really like to move on to new things like aviation fuel, marine fuel, and bioplastics are three big things that we're gauging our sights on for the future, for at least in the corn world. So that's important to us right now.
1: Yeah, I would like to be able to move on to some of those other issues too, but here we are. And that's the reality. And E15 in particular, Matt, it seems that the industry has been so close. I mean, just one more kick and it gets you over the goal line. And it hasn't happened. What can it happen this time?
0: I really think it can. The path is uncertain as it's always been. We have some great champions in the House and in the Senate for E15 and Farm Bill. I mean, they've done everything they can do. Some great advocates. And I believe that if we can work together, we can get some more advocates for this to get across the board. I think the key is that we have certain positions in Rules Committee or whatever that get in the way of this. And we've got to figure out how to soften those stances, or figure out what makes this work for them too. That's probably the key at this point. Obviously, there's a lot of pressure. You look at the price of fuel right now, and you look at the state of our economy, and you look at the state of our farm industry, and these things really, I mean, they're kind of a slam dunk for solving a lot of problems.
1: Yeah. Yeah. You know, as you talk about the tight margins, everybody's looking for an answer on how we're going to find some relief or some support for margins as we get into the fall season and the fall fertilizer application season. What has happened so far hasn't really provided that much relief. We need to end a war or two, really, to bring some immediate relief, don't we, Matt?
0: Yeah, I mean, perfect storm this year. We go into fertilizer, you know, spring and a heavy time to purchase fertilizers, whether they were prepaid or not. I mean, many of us still had to buy in those high markets. You know, fuel prices went up a little bit, but we don't use a lot of fuel necessarily in the spring like we do in the fall. And then we get to the fall and all of a sudden prices double. And it's just like one more strike against the ag economy to produce a profit in this crop. That's been the struggle. I think we're all trying to figure out how to get through. I mean, we've talked about red dye diesel in our farm trucks and things like that. Yeah. But the reality is we really need to get some consensus with the Middle East and get that under more stable conditions when you think about some of the inputs that flow through the straits that we need, not only right now, but in the spring too.
1: Yeah. Yeah, we certainly need that relief. There's no question about it. No doubt. No doubt. Okay. What are you looking forward to the most as you serve the time as president of NCGA, Matt?
0: I think, you know, meeting farmers, meeting one of the neatest surprises. I mean, we're kind of in the corner here in Michigan. You don't get out and see the Midwest like others get to see it. That's been a real blessing to meet other farmers, whether they're on the board or within the industry or whatever. It's really intriguing and interesting to go see how other people do things and their challenges and my challenges and kind of compare and successes too. I mean, there's a lot of things that everything's similar on, but then there's those little nuances that, you know, oh, you have that problem and I have this issue and they're very different, but many of our struggles are so much the same. So
1: yeah,
0: I think that's I look forward to that. I mean, obviously getting policy done in D.C. is important to me. We've spent a lot of time there this year. I look forward to getting back there and you know, making a presence. I think we don't have the ability to pass E15 or Farm Bill as far as our as an industry organization, but we can certainly influence and we can certainly keep those issues front stage and center in the politician's mind. And that's what we plan to do.
1: Yeah, well, and after the midterms, you're going to have a lot of educating to do with a brand new crop of representatives and some senators is what it sounds like, Matt.
0: Yeah, and that's a challenge. I mean, all the more for getting something done this fall. You know, January 1, we start a new slate with a lot of our champions are retiring or may be voted out, whatever the case. But we're starting with a very, very new slate, give or take. So, yeah.
1: Yeah. Yeah. Well, good luck with the position, Matt. Well deserved. I'm looking forward to talking to you more as the year goes on. Thank you, Matt.
0: Thank you so much.
1: All right. That is Matt Frostick. He is the new president of the National Corn Growers Association. Stay with us. We've got a conversation coming up with James Tallarico, Texas State Representative and running for the U.S. Senate in Texas.
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1: This industry spotlight is brought to you by Syngenta, and joining me now is Dale Ireland, technical product lead for Syngenta. Dale, what are you hearing from growers and retailers across the soybean belt this season about SDS and red crown rot reports?
8: In certain parts of Illinois, it's all about red crown rot. In other corners of the earth, places like southeast Iowa, southwest Minnesota, southern Wisconsin, the question is this SDS or is this red crown rot? Indiana is definitely seeing a lot more red crown rot in certain counties, and Missouri's seeing a lot more red crown rot in certain counties.
1: All right, what are some key differences that growers can use to help distinguish SDS from RCR?
8: Yeah, so if you look down at the base of the plant at about R3, oftentimes you'll see what's called parathecia, which are like brick red little spherical sexual structures that red crown rot throws out that sudden death syndrome doesn't. We recommend you dig healthy plants as well as trouble plants that are showing that chlorotic speckling in the leaves and send them to your local university plant diagnostic center, and they'll help you determine whether it's SDS or red crown rot.
1: All right. So why should growers consider Victrato to protect against diseases like SDS and red crown rot?
8: Well, I mean, the fact of the matter is both our internal data, multi-year data, multi-location, as well as university data is showing that Victrato is the best seed-applied seed treatment for red crown rot, bar none. Victrato sets a new standard against red crown rot.
1: Fantastic, Dale. Hey, where can listeners go for more information?
8: There's a website called whyvictrato.com.
1: Fantastic. Thank you, Dale. That's Dale Ireland, technical product lead for Syngenta.
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1: 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I'm your host, Chip Flory, and joining me now is Texas State Representative James Tallarico. 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
11: Thanks for having me. Honored to be here.
1: Excellent. So Texas has an extremely diverse economy, and agriculture has an important role in that economy. And I want to thank you for making time to talk about your agricultural platform here on AgriTalk. And with that in mind, let's go straight to the top of the list. What is at the top of your priority list for farmers and ranchers in Texas?
6: Well, I think we have to repeal these crazy tariffs on farm inputs like equipment and fertilizer that are making Texas agricultural production more expensive, as well as those on produce that has sparked retaliatory tariffs on key agricultural exports. I want to be a senator for our Texas farmers and ranchers, and I know they've been through a lot over the past year, and I hope we can get them some relief in the halls of the U.S. Senate early next year.
1: Right, right. Labor issues are such a huge issue in agriculture in Texas. Have you taken a look at House Chairman Thompson's plans to modernize the H-2A program? And what's your take on that?
6: Yeah, I absolutely think that we've got to simplify the H-2A visa program application and ensure strong labor standards on those visas so that, you know, employers do not have to game the system to displace American workers and suppress their wages. I think we've got to do a lot more to expand the workforce, you know, development, to train new workers in the industry. We got to support, farmer to farmer programs, and help farmers and ranchers lower food costs for Americans by responsibly hiring migrant workers when they can't find Americans to fill these jobs. And the recent actions over the past year have just made that so much more difficult.
1: Okay. All right. Senator Bozeman, chairman of the Senate Ag Committee, says that there is need for farm support payments again this year. If you had a vote, would you vote for another farm payment in 2026, an ad hoc payment?
6: Absolutely. I think our farmers and ranchers have gone through so much, and the least we can do is provide them some of that assistance.
1: Excellent. Okay. Year-round nationwide availability of E15. Are you a yes or a no on that issue?
6: Sorry, say that again.
1: Year-round nationwide availability of the 15% ethanol blend E15. Are you a yes or a no on that issue? It's a standalone bill in the House, and it's part of the farm bill in the Senate. Would you support year-round E15?
6: I'm going to have to look at the details of that particular proposal, but I do support the farm bill, and I've been frustrated by the inaction in Washington to get it over the finish line. So I would hope to use my experience as a lawmaker to bring both sides together to get that farm bill passed.
1: Okay. Where is rural health care on your priority list, and where has the U.S. come up short on supporting rural health care?
6: Yeah, we've got rural hospitals closing all over our state because of our failure to expand Medicaid in Texas. So I would prioritize recruiting and retaining rural health care workers, improve Medicaid and Medicare reimbursement rates to more swiftly deliver payments to those rural hospitals, and make sure those rural hospitals have the funding they need to serve as vital employers and providers in our small towns and rural communities across the state.
1: All right. The White House plans on beef and cattle trade. Now I want to focus on New World screwworm management in particular. The plans that have been initiated in Texas. What would you keep and what would you throw out on that policy?
6: Well, you know, we saw through the DOGE process, the office in Uvalde, Texas, that was tasked with eliminating and preventing the spread of the New World screwworm, that office was cut by the richest man in the world, who thought it was a good idea to fire the professionals tasked with monitoring the spread of the New World screwworm. And just a few months after that, we saw this pest reappear in our state after six decades. And now it is threatening our Texas cattle industry, threatening to drive up the price of meat even more at grocery stores around the state. And so I think we've got to fully fund the U.S. Department of Agriculture. We've got to restore that office in Uvalde so that we can monitor and prevent the spread of this dangerous pest.
1: All right. Input costs for row crop producers chewing through margins like crazy out there, Representative Tallarico. Is there anything that Congress can do to address fertilizer prices ahead of this fall's applications?
6: Well, like I said, I think repealing these corrupt tariffs could go a long way because that's one of the main drivers of fertilizer costs. And I know that's putting so much pressure on our farmers and our ranchers, and that has to change. And so I hope that's one of the first things we do in the beginning of next year when we have a new Congress.
1: All right.
6: And I'll add one more. I think I'll add one more, which is ending this disastrous war in Iran, which is also driving up these costs. It's also driving up diesel prices. And I know that's put quite a strain on our farmers and our ranchers across Texas.
1: Okay. All right. Only about 30 seconds left. Farmers have never felt more disconnected from lawmakers and the political process. Is there still a farm voice that matters in D.C. policymaking?
6: Well, there will be in my Senate office. I, just like I did in the State House, I will work closely with farmers and ranchers, with the Farm Bureau, with Texas cattle feeders, I mean, all of the associations that represent professionals across the state of Texas. I'm going to be in close contact with them, as I have been over my time in the state legislature. So Texas farmers and ranchers will always have access to me. They will always have access to my team, and they'll always have a place in our office.
1: Representative Tallarico, thank you so much for making time for us this morning. We're looking forward to more conversations in the future. Thank you. That is Texas State Representative James Tallarico. Come back this afternoon. Michelle Rook's got more AgriTalk coming your way.
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16: ABC News, I'm Chuck Sievertson. President Trump tells ABC News the U.S. may join Saudi attacks on the Iran-backed Houthi rebels from Yemen. The rebels have carried out deadly attacks on the Saudis. Though President Trump declared in an online post that he brokered an energy ceasefire between Ukraine and Russia to stop attacks on each other's oil, diesel, and gas facilities, they have not ceased. With the Trump administration no longer supplying weapons to Ukraine, says former ambassador to Ukraine Bill Taylor.
17: The Ukrainians have been very good at manufacturing their own, giving them the capability to go very deep into Russia at military targets. That needs to increase, and that can put pressure on Putin to bring him to the table.
16: The Justice Department says it got a search warrant in today's search, the home of Minnesota Democratic Congresswoman Ilhan Omar, in a criminal investigation. Sources tell ABC News relates to Omar's immigration paperwork. This is ABC News. The new movie documentary Naza tells a false, misleading, and biased story, says Israeli Prime Minister Netanyahu. He's asked the Attorney General and head of the Security Service to investigate Israeli military insiders who, in the film, describe what they say was the reckless killing of civilians in Gaza. The doc debuted at the Venice Film Festival to a record 25-minute standing ovation. A teen who ran in this weekend's Chicago Marathon has already had a long, hard road.
18: I hope my story will help other people want to set a lofty goal for themselves and to believe that nothing's impossible. You can do anything if you set your mind to it.
16: 17-year-old Wyatt Anderson last November suffered a spinal cord injury while playing basketball, leaving him paralyzed from the neck down. He underwent spinal fusion surgery and had months of rehabilitation.
18: I said I wanted to walk or run a marathon within a year.
16: And he did. He relearned how to stand, walk, then run. Chuck Richardson, ABC News.
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2: We're going to have another day where we're on the warm side of everything. We've had a lot going on. We've had snow and freezing temperatures in the northern Rockies. We've had the remains of Tropical Storm Rachel bring heavy rainfall to the desert southwest and areas west of the Continental Divide. But here in western Nebraska, we've just been on the warm side of everything with the above average temperatures and dry conditions we've seen. We're going to have another mild day today, but starting tomorrow, conditions get a little bit cooler. Then a really complicated scenario develops as part of that low that brought snow to Montana is going to drift all the way southward into Nevada and Utah today and tonight, then basically take a long time to move across I-70 of Utah into Colorado, then out into the plains east of the divide by Thursday, or it just may stall there. This will bring upslope and cooler weather to areas east of the divide and maybe some moisture chances, along with much cooler temperatures.
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2: Here's your forecast from the Platte Valley Bank Weather Center. Another mild day, mid-70s, breezy winds. Temperatures will be down into the 40s tonight as it starts to get cooler. There might be a few rain showers developing this afternoon and evening. You'll feel a little more like fall tomorrow. A mix of cloud, sun, easterly upslope winds. Temperatures only lower 60s. Upslope deepens, colder, upper 30s Tuesday night with a chance of rain showers. Showers likely Wednesday. Highs only low 50s. Showers Wednesday night, we're going to be down to the mid-30s.
4: 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Click on weather and then weather in your neighborhood. Currently at KNEB at Scotts Bluff, we have 55 degrees.
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11: Thank you, Steve, and good morning.
4: The Box Butte Development Corporation has a new executive director. The BBDC board says Kelsey Ramos brings a diverse background in small business ownership, marketing, photography, community involvement, and event planning to the position. As the owner of Camera & Company Photography, she spent the past several years working with families, businesses, and organizations throughout the area, and also serves as secretary of the Hemingford Chamber of Commerce. Kelsey will focus on advancing BBDC's economic development alongside Stephanie Korth, BBDC's housing and finance manager, who has been an integral part of BBDC's ongoing efforts. Scottsdale police are asking drivers to slow down and watch for pedestrians as October is National Pedestrian Safety Month. Nationally, a pedestrian was killed every 74 minutes in traffic crashes in 2024. Most of those deaths, 76%, happened in the dark. Scottsdale Police Captain Lance Kite says people in the city should be able to walk without fear. He says the police department wants to help ensure that pedestrians are safe on the sidewalks crossing the street. He adds that anywhere people walk, they should be able to do so without fear or stress. Police say stop for pedestrians in crosswalks, never pass a vehicle stopped at one, and drive sober. Officers say using extra care matters on Halloween evening when children will be out trick-or-treating. The Nebraska Supreme Court has upheld a 55-year-to-life-in-prison sentence for a teenager convicted in a deadly stabbing in Scotts Bluff in 2025. In a ruling released Friday, justices affirmed the second-degree murder conviction of Devontae Costello. He was 17 when he fatally stabbed Wyatt Reeb in January of last year. Costello pleaded guilty as part of a deal, and in turn, prosecutors dropped a weapons charge and a separate assault case. He appealed, arguing the judge should have let his court-appointed attorney step down after he complained about her work. He also said his plea wasn't voluntary and that his lawyer did not do enough to help him. In their 23-page summary review, the Supreme Court judges deemed that the district court did not err in denying Costello's trial counsel motion to withdraw or in accepting Costello's guilty plea as knowing and voluntary. We're in the midst of Fire Prevention Month, a time for us to take stock of potential dangers around the home and office and take steps to protect lives and property. Locally, Scottsbluff City Fire Marshal Chris Perales Jr. has been focusing on the dangers presented by the increased prevalence of and potential dangers posed by lithium batteries. Perales tells KNEB News the problems arise when those batteries are damaged or used improperly, which can lead to thermal runaway.
11: Think of a lithium-ion battery like a bunch of your AA batteries all soldered together, and they heat up and cool down, things like that over time as you charge them and stuff like that. So your cell phones, if they're not capable of wireless charging, you usually have them plugged in until they're fully charged, and that warms up the battery, especially if you're doing stuff on them. Same with your laptops, other devices, and stuff like that. So once they get into the thermal runaway, they can produce their own fire. They get very volatile pretty quickly, and they produce a lot of toxic gas when they start exploding and things like that.
4: Perales says name brand devices such as smartphones with wireless charging come with battery management systems that can help prevent overheating and bulging of batteries, as well as charred USB cables that can also start a fire. He recommends being very careful with off-brand electronics sold on sites such as Temu and even Amazon, and it's a good idea not to leave charging electronics unattended or sitting in direct sunlight for an extended period of time. Make sure you download the KNEB Storm Center weather app presented by Viera Wireless. 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
14: 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This colorless, odorless gas is a killer. After smoking, radon is the number one cause of lung cancer. The EPA estimates that radon causes 21,000 lung cancer deaths each year. Radon may also be linked to breast and other cancers, Parkinson's, dementia. Testing for radon is simple. 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
18: 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It is time for a market update. Let's take a look at the livestock analysis for a Monday midday. Joining us, it's livestock market analyst Kyle Bumstead. Kyle, we had the WASDE, interesting data from there on the beef side, and a little bit of weaker move today. What are you watching with the cattle today?
19: Well, that's right, Chad. Yeah, a little bit of back and fill here on Monday after that big move here on Friday is not surprising here to me, I guess. The December live cattle, they dropped down to some decent support here on this 225.5. I'm kind of watching that 95-day moving average, which comes across here today at 225.32, 225.35 area. So there's some decent support down there. That's a number here we kind of got to hold here for today. Ultimately, we'd like to see them close green, but I'm not sure that's going to happen given the fact that the rally we saw on the board. Now, some interesting things did happen here, which I kind of had a feeling was going to happen after the close on Friday. We did see Kansas and Texas trade 226 late Friday and all day Saturday. And then we also did see the bids bump up here in the north as well. We did see some 220 to 222 trade here in the north on Saturday as well. So kind of watching here as far as the close here today. I'd like to see us close above this 227 area, but ultimately holding that 225.35 area. I think this chart is still in pretty decent shape. Now, on the feeder cattle side of things here, a little bit more interesting there. We are going to see that index post a higher closing here today when the Merck updates it later, up $1.55 here to 338.62 with the daily average of 337.96 on 7,085 head. That daily average price was $4.15 higher than the previous week. There's 19,128 total head in the 7-day average here. A lot of information here to hit us on a Monday after that WASDE report, so we'll have to see what cash does here to get us some fundamental movement here as we get into the week, Chad.
18: Livestock market analyst Kyle Bumstead. Call him, 308-708-7340. 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
18: 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Well, corn futures are a little bit higher at midday. Trade staying off the post-report lows from Friday. Kind of two-sided action here. Ethanol margins remain strong. The daily export wire quiet at the end of last week. And, of course, inspections delayed today because of the Columbus Day holiday. Soybean futures a little bit weaker. Trading gapped lower to start the week, continuing to chop around the recent range. Harvest should pick up quickly as the pace moves forward. Drier area. Right ahead of some rain at midweek. Again, the daily export wire quiet. Wheat futures a little bit weaker here. Not a whole lot of fresh news to influence wheat. Drier weather should help seeding catch up the plains and emergence to follow suit. Here are the latest numbers on the Chicago Board of Trade. December corn is 2.25 up at 482. March is up 1.75 at 496. May up 1.25. November soybeans down 7.25 at 1284.75. January down 7 at 1301.75. March is off 6.5. Dece bean oil up 35. December soybean meal 70 cents a ton higher. December Kansas City wheat 6.75 down 712.5. March is down 6.5 at 725.25. Livestock futures, we are higher in hogs but weaker in cattle last trade. December live cattle 102 down 226.02, and February down 42 at 229.05. November feeder cattle down 197 at 339.97. January down 105, 335.30. December lean hog 65 up, 68.47. February up 92 at 70.17. Class 3 milk futures November down 9 cents, 16.01.
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12: In times like these, Nebraskans need a fighter in their corner. 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Hilgers went to court to put the brakes on hidden fees that drive up costs. And Hilgers has taken the fight to the scammers and fraudsters who prey on our neighbors. As a father of four, Mike Hilgers is holding big tech accountable for misleading parents, and Hilgers defended parental rights in the classroom. And when Biden tried to force Nebraska schools to let boys play girls' sports, Hilgers said, no way. Now Mike Hilgers is fighting to defend Nebraska's water rights. And Hilgers is protecting Nebraska farmers and ranchers from crippling regulations that raise food prices. Fighting for what matters most, protecting the American dream. 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
22: Paid for by friends of Mike Hilgers.
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23: All right, so I have something. This is going to refer to millennials that were born between 1981 and 1996, okay? So, but don't take offense to this, all right? Because we pick on everybody evenly.
24: Yes.
23: Harley-Davidson speaks to declining bike sales. The reasons for the slump in sales at Harley-Davidson are not President Trump's fault. Apparently, the baby boomers all have motorcycles. Generation X is only buying a few, and the next generation isn't buying any at all. That would be the millennials, right? So a recent study was done to find out why millennials don't ride motorcycles. And here are a few of their findings, tongue-in-cheek, of course. Their pants won't pull up far enough for them to straddle the seat. Number two, can't get their phone to their ear with a helmet on. Can't use two hands to eat while driving. They don't get a trophy and a recognition plaque just for buying one. And they don't have enough muscle to hold the bike up when they're stopped. They might have a bug hit them in the face, and then they would need emergency care. Another reason why millennials don't buy motorcycles don't have air conditioning. They can't afford one because they spent 10 years in college trying to get a degree in humanities, social studies, or gender studies, for which there are no jobs available. I'll give you a couple more of these today and then maybe save some for another day. Here's a reason that millennials don't buy motorcycles. They're allergic to fresh air, and their pajamas get caught on the exhaust pipes. More of those on another edition of the Good Stuff program. So, Kim, what did you have for us today?
24: Here's someone sent in. It says it's Lee's favorite quote, and that's all it has. I don't know who Lee is, but it is not the critic who counts, not the man who points out how the strong man stumbles or where the deed or deeds could have been done better. The credit belongs to the man who is actually in the arena, whose face is marred by dust and sweat and blood, who strives valiantly, who errs, who comes short again and again because there is no effort without error and shortcoming, but who does actually strive to do the deeds. Who knows great enthusiasm, the great devotions, who spends himself in a worthy cause, who at the best knows in the end the triumph of high achievement, and who at the worst, if he fails, at least fails while daring greatly, so that his place shall never be with those cold souls who neither know victory or defeat.
23: I know who said that. Theodore Roosevelt.
24: Well, I'm going to make a note of that.
23: Make that note down there. He delivered that speech at a citizenship in a republic at the Sorbonne in Paris, France, back in 1910. And it still rings true today. So credited with Theodore Roosevelt.
24: Very good.
23: And if you have something to send to the Good Stuff, send it to kimhburge@gmail.com. And include the author if you know who it is, because we like to give credit on that.
24: Thanks for clearing that up, Mike. Okay, how's this sound? Do you ever get the feeling the older you get, the tighter they put the lids on jars?
23: I absolutely agree. There's a lot of things that they do like that to get back at people as they age.
24: No kidding. Dave Budget sent that to us. Thanks, Dave.
23: It's discrimination, I tell you.
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6: Time to check sports this hour on the Rural Radio Network. I'm Chris Cottrell. The two-day Girls Class B State Golf Championships are taking place today and tomorrow at Monument Shadows Golf Course in Gehring. Scotts Bluff with their five-player team competing over the 2 days after a third-place finish at districts a week ago. Their qualifying team includes Maylee Smith, Aaliyah Stinch, Charlotte Lewis, Aurora Harkins, and Samantha Camacho. Here's first-year Scotts Bluff girls golf coach Ashley Walton.
7: They're excited to be home and kind of be done with traveling, which we're so grateful that State is here. And I think that's going to be allow us more time to get in some rounds and have some extra practices and really hone in on some of the things that, you know, I think that they can work on.
6: That's for Scotts Bluff with their five-player squad, all juniors. Gehring got two players in the field via the differential qualifying formula with a couple of sophomores, Olivia Erdman and Kinley Vance, while Alliance has Riley Norris competing. Monument Shadows golf pro Robert Thomason on the expected weather for the 2 days after the fog cleared this morning.
8: Hope the weather holds today, holds tomorrow. Last Wednesday when they were calling for practice round tee times, it looked like we were going to have cold weather and rain, so we are blessed to have 75 degrees today, maybe lower temperatures tomorrow, but if it stays dry, we'll have a great golf event.
6: That's for Class B golf in Gehring. Early round action continuing this hour. The Class C State Tournament being held in North Platte and from the area features Bridgeport's Olivia Harless, plus the full teams for Sydney and Chadron. Tee times were at 9 a.m., both Mountain and Central time for the two locations today for State Golf. Also, some notes from in town from the weekend in volleyball for Western Conference. Gehring went 3-0 at home hosting on Saturday to win the conference title. Pool play wins for Gehring over Chadron and Scotts Bluff, and then a 2-1 title match victory for the Bulldogs over Sydney. WNCC volleyball, the Cougars went 2-0 on the road, getting a sweep at Otero on Friday and winning in 4 sets at Trinidad on Saturday. They've got a big-time road match tomorrow night at Sterling against NJC. We'll have the broadcast with Chuck Schwartz. And for Cougar soccer, the women's team played to a 2-2 road draw Saturday at Western Wyoming. Both the women and men will be home Friday for matches against Casper at the Landers Complex. Let's get to the Broncos at the Chargers from yesterday. Denver trailed 17-10 entering the fourth quarter.

0: Defenders Complex. Let's get to the Broncos at the Chargers from yesterday. Denver trailed 17-10 entering the fourth quarter. Got a touchdown and a pair of Will Lutz field goals to go in front by six. Chargers ball, though, late in the fourth quarter.
1: Blitz on the way. Herbert in the pocket. Herbert climbs the pocket. He's going to be hit, and down he goes! Jaquan McMillan with the sack that will end the football game in Los Angeles. The Broncos, it was ugly. But they have found a way on the road to win their first game of the season. They beat the Chargers 23-17.
0: First road win of the season. That was Dave Logan on the Broncos radio network. Bo Nix threw for only 123 yards, but the Denver defense also kept the LA offense in check to the tune of just 237 total yards plus three takeaways in the game. Denver now 3-2. The Chargers still without a win at 0-5. The Raiders blasted by New England to drop to 3-2. Coming up tonight, huge Monday night football game. The Bills at the Rams. We'll have coverage on KOLT 690 and 101.7. Pregame show starting at 5 o'clock. Kickoff tonight set for 6:15. That's the latest here at the Sports Desk. I'm Chris Cottrell.
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5: We're going to have another day where we're on the warm side of everything. We've had a lot going on. We've had snow and freezing temperatures in the Northern Rockies. We've had the remains of Tropical Storm Rachel bring heavy rainfall to the desert southwest and areas west of the Continental Divide. But here in western Nebraska, we've just been on the warm side of everything with the above average temperatures and dry conditions we've seen. We're going to have another mild day today, but starting tomorrow, conditions get a little bit cooler. Then a really complicated scenario develops as part of that low that brought snow to Montana is going to drift all the way southward into Nevada and Utah today and tonight, then basically take a long time to move across I-70 of Utah into Colorado, then out into the plains east of the divide by Thursday, or it just may stall there. This will bring upslope and cooler weather to areas east of the divide and maybe some moisture chances, along with much cooler temperatures.
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5: Here's your forecast from the Platte Valley Bank Weather Center. Another mild day, mid-70s, breezy winds. Temperatures will be down into the 40s tonight as it starts to get cooler. There might be a few rain showers developing this afternoon and evening. You'll feel a little more like fall tomorrow. A mix of cloud, sun, easterly upslope winds. Temperatures only lower 60s. Upslope deepens, colder, upper 30s Tuesday night with a chance of rain showers. Showers likely Wednesday. Highs only low 50.

0: 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We're going to be down to the mid-30s.
1: Some sunshine around the area. Winds that are light right now across the region. 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Chadron, 53, North Platte, 58, Ogallala, sunny and 62, and Valentine, 51, Grand Island, sunny and 80 degrees. There are those temps on the eastern side of the state. Many of those readings across that part of the state well into the 80s, a little bit cooler out this way. Barometric pressure at Scotts Bluff now at 2986, breeze about 5 to 10 miles an hour, 89% humidity with skies that are at least partly sunny around the area. And currently at KNEB at Scotts Bluff, we have a temperature reading at 56 degrees.
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7: Thank you, Steve, and good morning. The Nebraska Supreme Court has upheld a 55-year-to-life in prison sentence for a teenager convicted in a deadly stabbing in Scotts Bluff in 2025. In a ruling released Friday, justices affirmed the second-degree murder conviction of Devontae Costello. He was 17 when he fatally stabbed Wyatt Reeb in January of last year. Costello pleaded guilty as part of a deal, and in turn, prosecutors dropped a weapons charge and a separate assault case. He appealed, arguing the judge should have let his court-appointed attorney step down after he complained about her work. He also said his plea wasn't voluntary and that his lawyer did not do enough to help him. In their 23-page summary review, the Supreme Court judges deemed that the district court did not err in denying Costello's trial counsel motion to withdraw or in accepting Costello's guilty plea as knowing and voluntary. The Box Butte Development Corporation has a new executive director. The BBDC board says Kelsey Ramos brings a diverse background in small business ownership, marketing, photography, community involvement, and event planning to the position. As the owner of Camera & Company Photography, she spent the past several years working with families, businesses, and organizations throughout the area, and also serves as secretary of the Hemingford Chamber of Commerce. Kelsey will focus on advancing BBDC's economic development alongside Stephanie Korth, BBDC's housing and finance manager, who has been an integral part of BBDC's ongoing efforts. Scottsdale police are asking drivers to slow down and watch for pedestrians, as October is National Pedestrian Safety Month. Nationally, a pedestrian was killed every 74 minutes in traffic crashes in 2024. Most of those deaths, 76%, happened in the dark. Scottsdale Police Captain Lance Kite says people in the city should be able to walk without fear. He says the police department wants to help ensure that pedestrians are safe on the sidewalks crossing the street. He adds that anywhere people walk, they should be able to do so without fear or stress. Police say stop for pedestrians in crosswalks, never pass a vehicle stopped at one, and drive sober. Officers say using extra care matters on Halloween evening when children will be out trick-or-treating. We're in the midst of Fire Prevention Month, a time for us to take stock of potential dangers around the home and office and take steps to protect lives and property. Locally, Scottsbluff City Fire Marshal Chris Perales Jr. has been focusing on the dangers presented by the increased prevalence of and potential dangers posed by lithium batteries. Perales tells KNEB News the problems arise when those batteries are damaged or used improperly, which can lead to thermal runaway.
8: Think of a lithium-ion battery like a bunch of your AA batteries all soldered together, and they heat up and cool down, things like that, over time as you charge them and stuff like that. So your cell phones, if they're not capable of wireless charging, you usually have them plugged in until they're fully charged, and that warms up the battery, especially if you're doing stuff on them. Same with your laptops, other devices, and stuff like that. So once they get into the thermal runaway, they can produce their own fire. They get very volatile pretty quickly, and they produce a lot of toxic gas when they start exploding and things like that.
7: Perales says name brand devices such as smartphones with wireless charging come with battery management systems that can help prevent overheating and bulging of batteries, as well as charred USB cables that can also start a fire. He recommends being very careful with off-brand electronics sold on sites such as Temu and even Amazon, and it's a good idea not to leave charging electronics unattended or sitting in direct sunlight for an extended period of time. Make sure you download the KNEB Storm Center weather app presented by Viera Wireless. 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

0: To hear more, visit dan.democrat. 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
4: Thank you, Bill. It is Monday, October 12th, 2026. Here's what's happening today in America. Hurricane remnants, Erie, Pennsylvania murders, Houthis attack Saudi Arabia, and Trump announces a ceasefire. That's all coming up. Then Bill's going to be here with your message of the day. But first, Hurricane Isaias. In Florida, I love how the governor of Florida said he's just calling it Isaiah. He said, I don't know how to pronounce this because it's not normal. Isaias made landfall this weekend. 105-mile-per-hour winds near Destin in the Panhandle. At least four deaths confirmed from this storm, two in Florida, two in Alabama. The remnants headed into the Western Carolinas. Another storm, Rachel, made its way through Southern California. A lot of rain and flooding along the coast, San Diego, Orange counties. A house in Long Beach was damaged by the waves. Las Vegas saw the remnants of that storm. The wettest day of the year, near all-time records, just over an inch of rain, just a few hours. A 45-year-old grandfather murdered 10 of his family members and killed himself. Many news reports will say he killed 9 family members, but he killed his daughter, who was pregnant with his granddaughter. He shot a bunch of people inside the house, then went outside and shot and killed two more, a 37 and 51-year-old woman who were running to the scene. He then went back inside and killed himself. Angelina Stone was the killer's daughter, who's just a couple days away from giving birth to baby Kyrie. So there's 10. The chief of police, upon seeing the bodies of children and everyone inside, said it was horrific. It was the worst scene I've ever experienced. The terrorist group, the Houthis, long backed by Iran, launched a missile and hit the airport at the capital and largest city in Saudi Arabia. 12 people were killed, including an American, and over 300 injured. This is the deadliest attack in Saudi Arabia in over a decade. Saudi Arabia has been hesitant to get too involved in the Iran war because they have a sizable Shia minority in their country. But how much longer can they not get involved? They've vowed a major strike in retaliation, but in Yemen. And our president said he's weighing if he'll join in on those strikes. In this case, the president weighing in on not striking. He announced a ceasefire between Ukraine and Russia. They've agreed to stop attacking each other's energy industry. I first heard people blame our high diesel price on the Ukraine-Russia war, and I didn't understand how that makes a difference. And that war's been going on for a long time, but Russia has 32 oil refineries. Ukraine has recently attacked 27 of them. So there's only 5 left, and they're in Siberia. I'm Mike Slater from the podcast Politics by Faith, the great Bill O'Reilly, with your message of the day. Next.
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5: Time now for the O'Reilly Update message of the day. On this Monday, I'm thinking about FBI surveillance. Apparently, Christopher Wray, the bureau chief under President Biden, ordered agents to track Melania Trump, Barron Trump, and White House Chief of Staff Susie Wiles. This was all attached to the raid on Mar-a-Lago looking for documents. You'll remember that story. But what exactly did Wray do? Did he break the law? Well, we'll never know because the press will not report any of this, and the Democratic Party surely does not want to get into it. What exactly is the point of tracking Barron Trump, who was 16 at the time? You're intruding on his privacy. This deserves an explanation, does it not? Any fair-minded person knows this is all about politics. Christopher Wray wanted Biden to win, so he was snooping for dirt on the Trump family. That is beyond shady. If I was FBI Chief Kash Patel, I'd make a big deal out of this. Why is the FBI, under the authority of the president, investigating the wife and teenage son of a political rival? Well, most of us already know the answer to that question, and it's shameful. I'm Bill O'Reilly. I approve the message by writing it. You can reach me, Bill at BillO'Reilly.com, Bill at BillO'Reilly.com, name in town if you wish to opine. Now let's go to the mail. Tom Toot, Parsippany, New Jersey. Tom used the internet text site. Hey, Bill, just watch The Siege of London. Great old school reporting. That is where the U.S. is heading if we don't wise up. We already see significant examples of it, as you highlighted in your report. It's not Islamophobic to want to preserve American values. Depends how you do it. You don't want to deride another culture. But absolutely, I don't want Sharia courts. I don't want all this. And I do believe, after doing that special on News Nation, and we will tell you tomorrow where you can watch that. News Nation's going to get it up on YouTube. I do believe that the UK has perhaps damaged itself beyond repair by allowing millions of third world Muslims into their country unattended. We already told you they're bankrupt over there. Ray Cartonia, Charleston, South Carolina. A lot of Southern mail today. Your Siege of London documentary on News Nation was highly informative and entertaining. Very disconcerting that the problems of immigration in London and Western Europe are parallel to our own country. Not yet. And look, like them or hate them, you got to give Trump credit for that. You have to, if you're an honest person. If you're not honest, you're not honest, but Trump came in and he stopped it. Him, not Congress. Got to give him credit. 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
5: Now, the O'Reilly Update brings you something you might not know. 125 years ago today, President Theodore Roosevelt officially renamed the nation's most famous residence. The home had gone by many names: the Presidential Palace, Executive Mansion, or simply 1600 Pennsylvania Avenue. Henceforth, it would be known as the White House. Here is the story. Construction began in October 1792. Workers were slaves from Maryland and Virginia, European immigrants, white laborers, and freed blacks. Although President Washington oversaw the project, he never lived there. 8 years later, John Adams became the first chief executive to reside in the mansion. During the War of 1812, the British set fire to the president's house, but the building survived. In the fall of 1901, President William McKinley was assassinated in upstate New York. Vice President Roosevelt was immediately sworn into office. His first major project was a complete renovation of the executive mansion. On October 12th, T.R. unveiled his proposal, along with a new name. He ordered all government documents, stationery, and letters originating from the mansion bear the words, "The White House, Washington, D.C." Roosevelt then had a prayer taken from a letter sent by John Adams to his wife engraved in the mantle of the state dining room. The prayer says, "I pray heaven to bestow the best of blessings on this house and all that shall hereafter inhabit it. May none but honest and wise men ever rule under this roof." And here's something else you might not know. It is a constant challenge to actually keep the White House white. Pollution, snow, hot summers easily stain the shiny exterior. 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The job takes 600 gallons of white paint. 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
13: ABC News, I'm Michelle Franzen. The Justice Department confirming it's carried out a search at the Washington, D.C. residence of Democratic Representative Ilhan Omar of Minneapolis. The DOJ spokesperson says it's part of an ongoing criminal investigation. Omar released a statement on X saying she's okay, and quote, this is an attempt to target political enemies and weaponize federal law enforcement. Omar is the first Somali-American elected to Congress. She's up for re-election and is a political foe of President Trump's. In Saudi Arabia, at least 20 people were killed at the main international airport in Riyadh this weekend from missile strikes carried out by Iran-backed Houthi rebels. More from ABC's Ian Panos.
14: It's the worst attack in the Gulf since President Trump launched his war together with Israel against Iran. Trump calling the attack terrible and telling ABC News he may join Saudi attacks on the Houthis, something he's avoided so far.
13: Cleanup continues in the southeast and west coast following storms and Hurricane Isaias and Rachel. This is ABC News. A war of words on social media between a New York City magic shop and singer Kelly Clarkson, who claimed she was snubbed by a clerk when she asked about a $15,000 item for sale.
15: The store says the item Clarkson wanted, a mechanical singing bird, wasn't for sale, saying the bird is part of a show the store puts on. Clarkson responding, insisting the clerk said, quote, yes, it's for sale, but it costs $15,000, so if you'd like me to find something comparable for you, I can. And posting a photo, she says, shows the price tag.
13: ABC Sophie Flay Clarkson claims she was treated like Julia Roberts' character in Pretty Woman. A fire in Paris has destroyed the oldest covered food market in the city. The Marche Couverte in Fons Rouge, popular with locals and tourists, date back to 1615. An investigation into the cause is underway. I'm Michelle Franzen, ABC News.
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21: When sex change extremists fought to transform Nebraska kids, Lynn Walls stood with them. Walls voted to allow experimental child sex change surgeries instead of protecting Nebraska children. Lynn Walls even sided with the transgender extremists who vowed to burn down our Capitol and openly admits she won't stop their dangerous agenda. 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She's unfit to be governor.
22: For 4 years, Governor Jim Pillen has beaten back the liberal extremists threatening to transform Nebraska. And he's not about to stop now. 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But he didn't stop there. Historic tax cuts, ending taxpayer handouts to data centers, protecting our farmers. 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And he always will.
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3: Good afternoon, Scotts Bluff, western Nebraska, and eastern Wyoming. We did get some low clouds and fog to develop in the early morning hours. Those continue to burn off with areas of sunshine taking over for about a 5 to 6 hour period. That should allow for a quick spike in our temps for today, but by this evening, the cloudy skies will return, setting up what will be the next 72 hours, which will include cooler temps, some blustery winds, and really just kind of a dreary overcast that will eventually lead to good chances for rain in the high plains. It's all coming from a well-organized trough that developed over the weekend in the far west. The axis is still over the Great Basin, but as we get these feeder systems to kind of help nudge it eastward, the main low will cross the mountains and into the high plains through Wednesday night and Thursday. That could give the panhandle in the eastern Wyoming area chance for some heavier rains through Wednesday night and Thursday. Then it will exit eastward, which will clear the skies and set up what will likely be our first hard freeze of the season Thursday night. The rest of your forecast is next.
24: Runza's grilled chicken sandwiches bring the flavor.
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3: Here's your weather forecast from the Platte Valley Bank Weather Center. Sunshine will break out, getting us into the mid-70s for today, then back to cloudy skies tonight. Northeast winds 10 to 20 with a few widely scattered rain showers. Lows going to be near 40 degrees. Mostly cloudy in the morning, breaks in the clouds in the afternoon. Highs in the low 60s. Scattered rain showers return Tuesday night, cloudy, lows low 40s. Highs Wednesday earlier in the day near 50, steady and falling in the afternoon. Rain showers develop and increase Wednesday night into Thursday morning. Meteorologist Don Watzel, KNEB.
26: Little breeze at Scotts Bluff near 10 miles an hour right now. That's pretty much the way the wind is all around the area, 8 to 10 miles an hour. Humidity at Scotts Bluff now at 69% with barometric pressure 2986. Skies are becoming sunny across many areas now. In Chadron, it's 55. In North Platte, sunny and 65. In Ogallala, it's 69. Valentine, partly cloudy, 53 degrees. Legacy co-op locations currently, it's up to 71 at Dalton, 62 at Bridgeport, 65 at Alliance, 60 at Main Street Market at Torrington, 61 at Main Street Market at Scotts Bluff. Currently at KNEB at the studio here, we have a temperature at 60 degrees. We'll check on news headlines and a report coming up here shortly.
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2: Thank you, Steve, and good morning. The Box Butte Development Corporation has a new executive director. The BBDC board says Kelsey Ramos brings a diverse background in small business ownership, marketing, photography, community involvement, and event planning to the position. As the owner of Camera & Company Photography, she spent the past several years working with families, businesses, and organizations throughout the area, and also serves as secretary of the Hemingford Chamber of Commerce. Kelsey will focus on advancing BBDC's economic development alongside Stephanie Korth, BBDC's housing and finance manager, who has been an integral part of BBDC's ongoing efforts. Scottsdale police are asking drivers to slow down and watch for pedestrians as October is National Pedestrian Safety Month. Nationally, a pedestrian was killed every 74 minutes in traffic crashes in 2024. Most of those deaths, 76%, happened in the dark. Scottsdale Police Captain Lance Kite says people in the city should be able to walk without fear. He says the police department wants to help ensure that pedestrians are safe on the sidewalks crossing the street. He adds that anywhere people walk, they should be able to do so without fear or stress. Police say stop for pedestrians in crosswalks, never pass a vehicle stopped at one, and drive sober. Officers say using extra care matters on Halloween evening when children will be out trick-or-treating. The Nebraska Supreme Court has upheld a 55-year-to-life in prison sentence for a teenager convicted in a deadly stabbing in Scotts Bluff in 2025. In a ruling released Friday, justices affirmed the second-degree murder conviction of Devontae Costello. He was 17 when he fatally stabbed Wyatt Reeb in January of last year. Costello pleaded guilty as part of a deal, and in turn, prosecutors dropped a weapons charge and a separate assault case. He appealed, arguing the judge should have let his court-appointed attorney step down after he complained about her work. He also said his plea wasn't voluntary and that his lawyer did not do enough to help him. In their 23-page summary review, the Supreme Court judges deemed that the district court did not err in denying Costello's trial counsel motion to withdraw or in accepting Costello's guilty plea as knowing and voluntary. We're in the midst of Fire Prevention Month, a time for us to take stock of potential dangers around the home and office and take steps to protect lives and property. Locally, Scottsbluff City Fire Marshal Chris Perales Jr. has been focusing on the dangers presented by the increased prevalence of and potential dangers posed by lithium batteries. Perales tells KNEB News the problems arise when those batteries are damaged or used improperly, which can lead to thermal runaway.
4: Think of a lithium-ion battery like a bunch of your AA batteries all soldered together, and they heat up and cool down, things like that over time as you charge them and stuff like that. So your cell phones, if they're not capable of wireless charging, you usually have them plugged in until they're fully charged, and that warms up the battery, especially if you're doing stuff on them. Same with your laptops, other devices, and stuff like that. So once they get into the thermal runaway, they can produce their own fire. They get very volatile pretty quickly, and they produce a lot of toxic gas when they start exploding and things like that.
2: Perales says name brand devices such as smartphones with wireless charging come with battery management systems that can help prevent overheating and bulging of batteries, as well as charred USB cables that can also start a fire. He recommends being very careful with off-brand electronics sold on sites such as Temu and even Amazon, and it's a good idea not to leave charging electronics unattended or sitting in direct sunlight for an extended period of time. 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
3: 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Latest numbers from the Chicago Board of Trade show a mixed trade. We are still slightly higher in the corn futures, a little bit weaker in soybeans, and a little bit weaker in wheat as well. Here are the latest numbers. Again, direct from the Chicago Board of Trade. December corn is 1 1/4 up at 481. March up a penny at 495 and a quarter. And May is up 3/4, 502 and 3/4. November soybeans are down 6 1/4 at 1285 and 3/4. January down 6, 1302 and 3/4. And March is down 6, 1312 and 3/4. Dease bean oil is up 52 at 68.54. December soybean meal, 120 a ton higher, 366.90. In the wheat pit, December Kansas City wheat is 4.5 down, 714 and 3/4, while March is down 4.5, 727 and 1/4. In Chicago, December wheat unchanged, last trade 671. Over to the livestock futures and the mercantile, a little bit higher in hog futures. We are still down in cattle, mixed in milk at last check. December live cattle, 35 down, 226.70. February down 17 at 229.30. And April is down a dime at 230.47. November feeder cattle off 107 at 340.87. January down 47 at 335.87. March down 57 at 331.60. December lean hogs, a half a dollar higher, 68.32. February is up 75 at $70 even, and April is up 65 at 74.82. Class 3 milk futures, November down a penny, 16.09. December is up 8 at 16.55. In the equities, S&P is down 5, NASDAQ down 210.
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6: USDA pays out a record in farm safety net programs. Time for top midday ag news. I'm Steve White. The USDA estimates nearly $13.8 billion in gross payments for eligible farmers for the 2025 crop year through ARC and PLC. Ag Secretary Brooke Rollins says it's the largest annual payout since agriculture risk coverage and price loss coverage programs began in 2014. Changes last year increased reference prices and raised the payment limit to $160,000 for 2025. Payments will be subject to reductions and sequestration. Enrollment underway for the 2026 crop year through local Farm Service Agency offices. The future of farm programs remains uncertain with the Farm Bill in limbo. Nebraska Extension Policy Specialist Brad Lubin says Congress is still operating under extensions of the 2018 Farm Bill.
7: The road has been long and frustrating, for sure. The current Farm Bill that still technically exists is the 2018 Farm Bill that was expired in 2023. When we didn't get something done in Congress, it was extended for 1 year to 24. It was extended another year again to 25.

0: Another one-year extension gets us to 26, and here we are again.
1: Lubin says supporters must find bipartisan backing to overcome a possible filibuster.
0: How it gets across the Senate floor, where it does have to find some bipartisan support to get past a filibuster, is still a real challenge.
1: Lubin says the election outcome could either encourage lawmakers to get it done or prompt them to extend the current law again and restart the debate in the next Congress. USDA's latest crop estimate sent corn futures sharply lower Friday after the agency raised its yield forecast, adding to an already large supply. Alex Makavica reports.
2: The October WASDE report put the national corn yield at 181.2 bushels an acre. That was up from 178.5 in September, while projected corn ending stocks climbed to nearly 1.85 billion bushels. Mike Zuzulo with Global Commodity Analytics says the report added to the bearish pressure on corn.
3: Not only did they not offset it, but they doubled down by not only raising the soybean yield from 52.8 to 53.1, but they took the corn yield up to match up with the soybean yield trend, going from 178.5 to 181.2, a massive increase when it comes to this late in the year, if you ask me. So corn clearly is the leader to the downside after this report.
1: Thanks, Alex. High temps, along with low humidity and strong winds, appear to have contributed to a couple of fires over the weekend. The Wayne Fire Department reported two field fires and near Central City. Law enforcement says another field fire brought visibility to zero with heavy smoke. And near Lexington, firefighters responded to a combine fire. The latest drought monitor shows two-thirds of the state remains at least abnormally dry. To prevent fires at harvest, extension experts encourage producers to keep combines clean, especially around the engine. Use a high-pressure washer or compressed air to remove caked on oil, grease, and crop residue. In case of fire, call 911 and attack with fire extinguishers if it's safe to do so. A passing truck, tractor, or combine can ignite a fire that can go undetected for 30 minutes. Also have a plan for emergency tillage if you need to quickly create a fire break. And that is a midday check of ag news. 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
7: Time to check sports this hour on the Rural Radio Network. I'm Chris Cottrell. The two-day girls Class B State Golf Championships are taking place today and tomorrow at Monument Shadows Golf Course in Gearing. Scotts Bluff with their five-player team competing over the 2 days after a third-place finish at districts a week ago. Their qualifying team includes Maylee Smith, Aaliyah Stinch, Charlotte Lewis, Aurora Harkins, and Samantha Camacho. Here's first-year Scotts Bluff girls golf coach Ashley Walton.
8: They're excited to be home and kind of be done with traveling, which we're so grateful that state is here. And I think that's going to allow us more time to get in some rounds and have some extra practices and really hone in on some of the things that, you know, I think that they can work on.
7: That's for Scotts Bluff with their five-player squad, all juniors. Gearing got two players in the field via the differential qualifying formula with a couple of sophomores, Olivia Erdman and Kinley Vance, while Alliance has Riley Norris competing. Monument Shadows golf pro Robert Thomason on the expected weather for the 2 days after the fog cleared this morning.
9: Hope the weather holds today, holds tomorrow. last Wednesday when they were calling for practice round tee times. It looked like we were going to have cold weather and rain, so we are blessed to have 75 degrees today. Maybe lower temperatures tomorrow, but if it stays dry, we'll have a great golf event.
7: That's for Class B golf in Gearing. Early round action continuing this hour. The Class C State Tournament being held in North Platte and from the area features Bridgeport's Olivia Harless, plus the full teams for Sydney and Shadron. Tee times were at 9 a.m., both Mountain and Central time for the two locations today for state golf. Also, some notes from in town from the weekend in volleyball for Western Conference. Gearing went 3-0 at home hosting on Saturday to win the conference title. Pool play wins for Gearing over Shadron and Scotts Bluff, and then a 2-1 title match victory for the Bulldogs over Sydney. WNCC volleyball, the Cougars went 2-0 on the road, getting a sweep at Otero on Friday and winning in 4 sets at Trinidad on Saturday. They've got a big-time road match tomorrow night at Sterling against NJC. We'll have the broadcast with Chuck Schwartz. And for Cougar soccer, the women's team played to a 2-2 road draw Saturday at Western Wyoming. Both the women and men will be home Friday for matches against Casper at the Landers Complex. Let's get to the Broncos at the Chargers from yesterday. Denver trailed 17-10 entering the fourth quarter. Got a touchdown and a pair of Will Lutz field goals to go in front by 6. Chargers ball, though, late in the fourth quarter.
10: Blitz on the way. Herbert in the pocket. Herbert climbs the pocket. He's going to be hit, and down he goes! Jaquan McMillan with the sack that will end the football game in Los Angeles. The Broncos... It was ugly, but they have found a way on the road to win their first game of the season. They beat the Chargers 23-17.
7: First road win of the season. That was Dave Logan on the Broncos radio network. Bo Nix threw for only 123 yards, but the Denver defense also kept the LA offense in check to the tune of just 237 total yards plus 3 takeaways in the game. Denver now 3-2. The Chargers still without a win at 0-5. The Raiders blasted by New England to drop to 3-2. Coming up tonight, huge Monday night football game. The Bills at the Rams. We'll have coverage on KOLT 690 and 101.7. Pregame show starting at 5 o'clock. Kickoff tonight set for 6:15. That's the latest here at the Sports Desk. I'm Chris Cottrell.
11: A connection to recent executive orders from President Donald Trump designed to boost and protect our nation's beef supply.
12: In addition to the order to allow farmers to process their own food, I'm also signing an order authorizing ranchers to protect rural communities and cattle.
11: And USDA programs and initiatives. Agriculture Undersecretary for Food Safety Mindy Brashears explains one executive order focuses on strengthening packer competition and expanding market access for our country's meat producers.
13: That particular executive order was focused on our packers and stockyard options, and that does fall under AMS.
11: The Agricultural Marketing Service.
13: We will be not only looking at the packers and stockyard and looking at expanded market access through that, we will also be doing a study on MCOL, mandatory country of origin labeling, just the feasibility of that. There will be some data collected on that.
11: As for the Undersecretary's mission area of food safety.
13: Our piece is inspection, and there are many components of the executive order that deals with inspection and increasing the capacity for our ranchers.
11: One example is expanding specific food safety and inspection service programs to increase shipping of state-inspected meat across state lines.
13: In some areas of the country, we've been told that it can take up to a year to get their animals in a small plant in some of the more remote areas, or they have to drive 5 hours to take their animal in to get harvested. There's a lot of outdated regulations that we are looking to modify to really move toward new technology, and this could be anything from record keeping all the way down to how people wash their hands and what we expect of that. And then also really giving access through not only our custom exempt programs, perhaps moving to a state program inspection, or even state programs moving to CIS so the product can cross state lines and have further access to more customers. So we have several components in place to be able to facilitate those different actions.
11: One clarification regarding the role of the food safety inspection process.
13: Both the secretary and the president said, we're here to provide access, but we are not compromising food safety, and we're certainly not getting rid of inspection.
11: USDA also has a website available with information on both current and proposed efforts in beef industry support. www.usda.gov/ranchers-first. I'm Rod Bain reporting for the U.S. Department of Agriculture in Washington, D.C.
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0: Good afternoon, Scotts Bluff, western Nebraska, and eastern Wyoming. We did get some low clouds and fog to develop in the early morning hours. Those continue to burn off with areas of sunshine taking over for about a 5 to 6 hour period. That should allow for a quick spike in our temps for today, but by this evening, the cloudy skies will return, setting up what will be the next 72 hours, which will include cooler temps, some blustery winds, and really just kind of a dreary overcast that will eventually lead to good chances for rain in the high plains. It's all coming from a well-organized trough that developed over the weekend in the far west. The axis is still over the Great Basin, but as we get these feeder systems to kind of help nudge it eastward, the main low will cross the mountains and into the high plains through Wednesday night and Thursday. That could give the panhandle in the eastern Wyoming area chance for some heavier rains through Wednesday night and Thursday. Then it will exit eastward, which will clear the skies and set up what will likely be our first hard freeze of the season Thursday night. The rest of your forecast is next.
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0: Here's your weather forecast from the Platte Valley Bank Weather Center. Sunshine will break out, getting us into the mid-70s for today, then back to cloudy skies tonight. Northeast winds 10 to 20 with a few widely scattered rain showers. Low's going to be near 40 degrees. Mostly cloudy in the morning, breaks in the clouds in the afternoon. Highs in the low 60s. Scattered rain showers return Tuesday night, cloudy, low's low 40s. Highs Wednesday earlier in the day near 50, steady and falling in the afternoon. Rain showers develop and increase Wednesday night into Thursday morning. Meteorologist Don Watzel, KNEB.
5: Sky is becoming sunny across the area today, and winds are light. Breeze now at 10 or even less than that here at Scotts Bluff and around other areas. 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Click Weather and then Weather in Your Neighborhood. Here at KNEB at Scotts Bluff, 61 degrees.
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8: Thank you, Steve, and good morning. The Nebraska Supreme Court has upheld a 55-year-to-life in prison sentence for a teenager convicted in a deadly stabbing in Scotts Bluff in 2025. In a ruling released Friday, justices affirmed the second-degree murder conviction of Devontae Castillo.

0: fellow. He was 17 when he fatally stabbed Wyatt Reeb in January of last year. Costello pleaded guilty as part of a deal, and in turn, prosecutors dropped a weapons charge and a separate assault case. He appealed, arguing the judge should have let his court-appointed attorney step down after he complained about her work. He also said his plea wasn't voluntary and that his lawyer did not do enough to help him. In their 23-page summary review, the Supreme Court judges deemed that the district court did not err in denying Costello's trial counsel motion to withdraw or in accepting Costello's guilty plea as knowing and voluntary. The Box Butte Development Corporation has a new executive director. The BBDC board says Kelsey Ramos brings a diverse background in small business ownership, marketing, photography, community involvement, and event planning to the position. As the owner of Cameron Company Photography, she spent the past several years working with families, businesses, and organizations throughout the area, and also serves as secretary of the Hemingford Chamber of Commerce. Kelsey will focus on advancing BBDC's economic development alongside Stephanie Korth, BBDC's housing and finance manager, who has been an integral part of BBDC's ongoing efforts. Scottsdale police are asking drivers to slow down and watch for pedestrians as October is National Pedestrian Safety Month. Nationally, a pedestrian was killed every 74 minutes in traffic crashes in 2024. Most of those deaths, 76%, happened in the dark. Scottsdale Police Captain Lance Kite says people in the city should be able to walk without fear. He says the police department wants to help ensure that pedestrians are safe on the sidewalks crossing the street. He adds that anywhere people walk, they should be able to do so without fear or stress. Police say stop for pedestrians in crosswalks, never pass a vehicle stopped at one, and drive sober. Officers say using extra care matters on Halloween evening when children will be out trick-or-treating. We're in the midst of Fire Prevention Month, a time for us to take stock of potential dangers around the home and office and take steps to protect lives and property. Locally, Scottsbluff City Fire Marshal Chris Perales Jr. has been focusing on the dangers presented by the increased prevalence of and potential dangers posed by lithium batteries. Perales tells KNEB News the problems arise when those batteries are damaged or used improperly, which can lead to thermal runaway.
1: Think of a lithium-ion battery like a bunch of your AA batteries all soldered together, and they heat up and cool down, things like that over time as you charge them and stuff like that. So your cell phones, if they're not capable of wireless charging, you usually have them plugged in until they're fully charged, and that warms up the battery, especially if you're doing stuff on them. Same with your laptops, other devices, and stuff like that. So once they get into the thermal runaway, they can produce their own fire. They get very volatile pretty quickly, and they produce a lot of toxic gas when they start exploding and things like that.
0: Perales says name brand devices such as smartphones with wireless charging come with battery management systems that can help prevent overheating and bulging of batteries, as well as charred USB cables that can also start a fire. He recommends being very careful with off-brand electronics sold on sites such as Temu and even Amazon, and it's a good idea not to leave charging electronics unattended or sitting in direct sunlight for an extended period of time. Make sure you download the KNEB Storm Center weather app presented by Vieira Wireless. It'll give you detailed hourly forecasts, up to 15-day outlooks, radar, app-exclusive videos, and more. 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

0: To hear more, visit dan.democrat. That's dan.democrat. 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
4: 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I'm Chad Moyer. Continue to see mixed trade in grains and livestock. Dease corn is 2 3/4 up at 482.5. March up 2.5, 496 3/4. November soybeans down 5.5, 1286 3/4. January down 5 1/4 at 1303.5. Dease bean oil is up 58. December soybean meal, 130 a ton higher. December Kansas City wheat down 4. Last trade, 715 1/4. March is down 3.5 at 728 1/4. Livestock futures also mixed at last check. December live cattle, 35 down, 226.70. February down 15, 229.32. November feeder cattle down $1 at 340.95. January down 40, 335.95. Dease lean hogs up 20 at 68.02. February up 50. Class 3 milk futures November down a penny. 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
4: Time for a cash livestock update here on the Rural Radio Network. New show list in Nebraska, or across cattle country. We are lighter in Kansas, lighter in Texas. It's a steady offering this week in Nebraska. Of course, it's early in the week, so no cash cattle have traded here yet. Totals from last week, Nebraska formula forward, 38,500. Cash sales were 23,900, so the weekly total 62,400. Kansas moved in total 68,500, only 1,100 of that were in the cash market. Texas, 73,300 in total. No cash trade reported. The Iowa total from last week, 23,400. Box beef cutouts at midday. Higher. Choice up 193, 375.28. Selects up 47 at 354.77. Movement of 42 loads. Over on the hogs today at the terminals, getting started this week. Barrels and gilts start the week at 56. Sows 52 to 56.
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8: In times like these, Nebraskans need a fighter in their corner. That's our Attorney General Mike Hilchers, protecting the American dream. Mike Hilgers has made bringing down costs for Nebraska families a top priority. That's why Hilgers fought big companies trying to raise our electrical bills and won. Hilgers went to court to put the brakes on hidden fees that drive up costs. And Hilgers has taken the fight to the scammers and fraudsters who prey on our neighbors. As a father of four, Mike Hilgers is holding big tech accountable for misleading parents, and Hilgers defended parental rights in the classroom. And when Biden tried to force Nebraska schools to let boys play girls' sports, Hilgers said, no way. Now Mike Hilgers is fighting to defend Nebraska's water rights, and Hilgers is protecting Nebraska farmers and ranchers from crippling regulations that raise food prices, fighting for what matters most, protecting the American dream. Our Attorney General, Mike Hilgers.
9: Paid for by friends of Mike Hilgers.
10: I'm Alex Makovica on the Rural Radio Network. It's Monday, which means it's time to check in with Nebraska Extension's Dr. Eric Hunt to get a preview of what's to come. We've got a pretty warm start to the day for most of Nebraska, Eric, but it looks like some chances of moisture and cooler temps are ahead. What can we expect?
11: Yes, indeed. Yeah, depending where you are in the state, it's either absurdly warm or about average. So temperatures are mostly in the 40s to low 50s across western and northern sections of the state. And I'd point out for some places in eastern Nebraska, this is the longest streak of temperatures over 90 we've ever seen in the month of October. Nevertheless, it's coming to an end after today. Temperatures will be considerably cooler for most of us during the day tomorrow with highs 50s and 60s, the exception of portions of southeastern Nebraska may stay in the 70s. I do think we're going to see a slight chance for showers and thunderstorms overnight across the southeast quadrant of the state. But by and large, the moisture chances will start ramping up tomorrow night across the southeast quadrant of the state. And then we'll really pick up Wednesday into Thursday, especially Wednesday night, early Thursday across most of the rest of the state. And I think that's where we're going to see widespread totals of at least a quarter of an inch. I do think pockets of western Nebraska will see over half an inch, particularly in the Panhandle, which is fantastic news out there. We really need that moisture out there. They've generally missed out on some of these bigger rains that the rest of the state had back in September, so that's great news. And I think there's going to be a pocket in south central and southeast Nebraska, likely or over an inch, particularly as you get toward Auburn, Fall City. I think the odds of it being an inch and a half, 2 inches go up quite a bit higher. Heavy rain looks to be more into southeastern Kansas and northern Oklahoma, but some of that heavier rain is likely going to extend into portions of Nebraska and Iowa later this week as well. Then as we get into Friday, backside of that storm system, we'll see much cooler temperatures, highs probably only in the 50s for all of us by Friday. And I think by Saturday morning, we should see temperatures near freezing for all of us. Again, now in portions, only a couple of spots in the Panhandle have had a freeze, and those are, you know, Agate and Harrison, like our higher elevation spots in the northern part of the Panhandle that tend to freeze in September. They finally had a light freeze here earlier this month, but for a lot of us, this is going to be pushing one of the latest freezes on record if we do get it this Saturday. If we don't get it, I think we're probably looking at least another week before we see temperatures that cold again. But nevertheless, much colder temperatures are coming in for at least the first part of the weekend, bouncing back to more seasonal temperatures by early next week, probably even above average again by early next week. Another thing I want to point out, I do think we're going to be entering into a more active pattern by next week. So I think the moisture chances are going to become a lot more routine as we head into next week. Some of the AI runs recently have been showing a system coming through about every 2 or 3 days next week, which would probably mean chances of rain early in the week, late in the week, and then maybe again next weekend. So point being, we've had a pretty nice window here for getting some work done, which was great because we hadn't gotten squat done a lot of us until early this last week. I think, though, that window is going to be shut as often as it's open here for about the rest of October. So just keep that in mind. I know it's not necessarily what a lot of people want to hear, but I do think that window is going to be closed a bit more regularly here as we head toward the last part of October.
10: Mm-hmm. Yeah, I was just going to ask, do you expect that to kind of trickle into November when folks are trying to get things wrapped up?
11: That's possible. I mean, I think that we seem to be entering into a more regular period of southwesterly flow aloft, which basically means we're getting jet streams coming from the southwest, which that tends to mean we have a more active pattern across this portion of the country. I mean, the good news is it would actually probably mean some beneficial moisture for the Panhandle, portion of the Sandhills that still are dealing with some, you know, pretty big drought conditions. But for those of us that are trying to finish up getting harvest going at a good pace, I think that's going to throw it off. I don't think we're looking at just like an obscene amount of rain. I'm not necessarily seeing any signals to suggest we're going to get what we had in the last 7 to 10 days of September in terms of moisture that would sideline us for 2 weeks. But, you know, if you're out of the field for 2 days, back in for two, that's pretty annoying. That definitely would keep things going, you know, decently into November for a lot of people.
10: Mm-hmm. Absolutely. All right. And then you mentioned those freeze chances. Just curious, do you know, you said we might be flirting with the record. Do you know what the record is by chance? Do you have that in front of you?
11: It would depend on where you are in the state. I mean, some parts of the extreme portion of southeastern Nebraska have gone into the first part of November without having a light freeze. Most of the western part of the state would generally have had a freeze long before now. So, I mean, for places like Sydney and Kimball, Scotts Bluff, I mean, this is well past average. I don't think it would be record for Scotts Bluff, but my guess is there's going to be portions of north central and western Nebraska. This may be their latest first freeze record. I probably need to double check on some of those exact dates. If it's not the latest, it certainly would be in the top three or four latest, I would assume.
10: Sure.
11: That first freeze day gets a lot higher as you get toward the south and eastern portion of the state.
10: Yeah. Well, you're not an entomologist, but if that freeze comes, it sure would be nice to get rid of some of these mosquitoes, at least in the eastern part of the state, because they've been rampant after the rain.
11: Yes, absolutely, yes. They have been obnoxious since the rain.
10: Awesome. Nebraska Extension's Dr. Eric Cunn joining us, as he does every Monday, giving his time and expertise to preview what's to come on the Rural Radio Network. I'm Alex Makavica.
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18: How might you react when you hear or read about a case, an outbreak of salmonella?
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18: 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A proposed gold standard to keep processors and consumers salmonella safe.
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18: I'm Rod Bain. Agriculture Undersecretary for Food Safety, Mindy Brashears, joins us as we discuss a proposed Salmonella Safe Action Plan in this edition of Agriculture USA. Concerns we may have about salmonella in food products come with good reason, according to the Department of Agriculture's Undersecretary for Food Safety, Mindy Brashears.
19: Most of the time it's self-limiting, meaning you'll just get over it, but sometimes it can cause hospitalization, very severe illnesses, and even death if it's not treated, especially in a young child or someone who is older or compromised. So we're very concerned about it.
18: As far as where this foodborne illness can be found,
19: a lot of people, if you say salmonella, they automatically will think of poultry or eggs, but salmonella is actually widespread across a number of commodities, not just meat and poultry products, but even fruits and vegetables. So some of our most recent outbreaks have been associated with raw fruits and vegetables.
18: USDA, through its food safety mission area, handles inspection for salmonella in meat, poultry, and egg production and processing facilities. In partnership with industry,
19: currently, our industry operates under salmonella performance standards. So we do testing in the plants and we categorize facilities. We say you're category one or category two or three based on the amount of salmonella. It is public knowledge. You can even go online right now and see where any establishment stands in terms of salmonella.
18: Category one for best performing plants, minimizing allowance of salmonella. But now, USDA and the meat, poultry, and egg industries are working to establish what the undersecretary calls gold standard science-based actions under the Salmonella Safe Plan. The undersecretary breaks down the meaning of the SAFE acronym.
19: S is science, so we're going to use science to inform our actions and then really make faster responses to enable us to have a salmonella gold standard.
18: So in terms of the Salmonella Safe Plan and how it builds upon existing performance standards,
19: we want to really incentivize processors to go above and beyond that testing to have what we're going to call the gold standard. The gold standard will be given to our plants that are passing and they have good results from the testing, but then they go above and beyond and do additional testing. They implement interventions. They do biomapping in their plants, and they have a really good understanding of how to control salmonella in their facilities. When they do that, we want to reward them with the gold standard in the stamp of approval.
18: So could the gold standard be used by processors as perhaps a marketing tool to consumers, or even a guide consumers could use when purchasing meat and poultry products? Undersecretary Brashear says it could, with existing performance standards for safety against salmonella already providing a similar offering.
19: This can influence purchasing decisions from other customers. They can use that. Some customers require that you stay in category one and you have the highest. So yes, ultimately they can say we are USDA gold standard for salmonella, and that can be something they utilize in order to show consumers as well as other customers that they go above and beyond to meet that salmonella requirement and their product is safe and they do additional testing.
18: The start of USDA's Salmonella Safe Plan is currently underway. Data gathering on salmonella control science by FSIS and the Agricultural Research Service, not just in poultry, but beef, pork, and eggs as well. A process that should conclude by year's end.
19: And then we will be able to use that data to go into risk assessments to determine our new parameters for our standards, how we will set the gold standard. It takes a while to write the policy, to get it in the Federal Register. Our goal would be to have something rolled out and starting to be implemented by this time next year.
18: This has been Agriculture USA. I'm Rod Bain reporting for the U.S. Department of Agriculture in Washington, D.C.
20: I'm still going for it, even with higher stroke risk from atrial fibrillation and irregular heartbeat not caused by a heart valve problem. 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
0: ABC News, I'm Michelle Franzen. The Washington, D.C. residence of Democratic Representative Ilhan Omar was searched this morning. A spokesperson for the Justice Department says it's part of an ongoing criminal investigation. Omar is the first Somali-American elected to Congress and is up for re-election. ABC's Catherine Falders has more.
1: We're told by sources that it was related to her immigration paperwork. The only information that a Department of Justice spokesperson would provide in their statement was saying that it's part of an ongoing criminal investigation. Now, it's unclear if Omar was at home at the time of the search of her D.C. area home.
0: In a social media post, Omar says she's okay and it's an attempt to, quote, target political enemies. President Trump has previously criticized Omar. Today is Columbus Day. Federal offices, along with the post office and other businesses, closed in New York City. The annual Columbus Day parade taking place, marking Italian heritage. Other Americans also celebrating Indigenous Peoples Day. This is ABC News. Cleanup efforts underway from Gulf Coast to the Carolinas following Hurricane Isaias and remnants. Here's ABC's Leslie Lopez in Pensacola, Florida.
22: Homes ripped apart, roofs peeled off by strong wind, and massive trees uprooted as Isaias made landfall as a Category 2 hurricane near Destin, Florida, Friday. At least four people have died across the Florida Panhandle and southern Alabama. Two of them killed when trees crashed into their homes. More than 400,000 customers in the region still in the dark.
0: Storm surge from Tropical Storm Rachel on the West Coast left her mark along the Southern California coast with homes and businesses damaged. Forecasters say the area is under another flood threat today. A record sports memorabilia sale fetching a high price for a top NBA star jersey, a game-worn autographed Michael Jordan Road jersey from the 1998 NBA Finals has been privately sold for $14 million, according to Hunt Auctions of Pennsylvania. Michelle Franzen, ABC News.
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5: Good afternoon, Scotts Bluff, western Nebraska, and eastern Wyoming. We did get some low clouds and fog to develop in the early morning hours. Those continue to burn off with areas of sunshine taking over for about a 5 to 6 hour period. That should allow for a quick spike in our temps for today, but by this evening, the cloudy skies will return, setting up what will be the next 72 hours, which will include cooler temps, some blustery winds, and really just kind of a dreary overcast that will eventually lead to good chances for rain in the high plains. It's all coming from a well-organized trough that developed over the weekend in the far west. The axis is still over the Great Basin, but as we get these feeder systems to kind of help nudge it eastward, the main low will cross the mountains and into the high plains through Wednesday night and Thursday. That could give the panhandle in the eastern Wyoming area chance for some heavier rains through Wednesday night and Thursday. Then it will exit eastward, which will clear the skies and set up what will likely be our first hard freeze of the season Thursday night. The rest of your forecast is next.
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5: Here's your weather forecast from the Platte Valley Bank Weather Center. Sunshine will break out, getting us into the mid-70s for today, then back to cloudy skies tonight. Northeast winds 10 to 20 with a few widely scattered rain showers. Lows will be near 40 degrees. Mostly cloudy in the morning, breaks in the clouds in the afternoon. Highs in the low 60s. Scattered rain showers return Tuesday night, cloudy, lows low 40s. Highs Wednesday earlier in the day near 50, steady and falling in the afternoon. Rain showers develop and increase Wednesday night into Thursday morning. Meteorologist Don Watzel, KNEB.
8: Sunny, winds are light across the area. Temperature readings at Legacy Co-op locations, those temps right now ranging from 73 at Dalton down to 66 degrees at the Alliance location. 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Click weather, weather in your neighborhood. At KNEB right now, here at Scotts Bluff, we have 64 degrees.
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10: Thank you, Steve. Good afternoon, everyone. Leadership for the city of Mitchell was clarified last week following the automatic removal of Mark Paul Merle as mayor due to a conviction that violated his oath of office. The city council named Council President Sean Hopkins, who is running for mayor, to take over those duties by filling the remainder of Merle's term, which ends in December. Hopkins told KNEB News that city ordinance gives the mayor the power to select someone to fill his now vacant council seat, but he's asking the council to make that decision itself because he wants as much involvement and transparency as possible in the process. Applications to fill the seat, also with a term ending in December, are being taken through the end of the month, with the council expected to name a successful applicant during their November meeting. The unanticipated resignation of the Scottsbluff County surveyor just a month ago before the general election prompted a nearly hour-long discussion by county commissioners on how to proceed with a successor. Dennis Sullivan submitted a letter to the board saying that his retirement from MC Schaff was October 2nd, and that would also be his last day in the elected county post. Because of the timing, his name will still appear on the ballot, causing some board members to express a desire to hold off beginning the process of naming an interim replacement pending election outcome. However, Michael Blue said they should just follow state law.
3: That way there's no appearance of manipulation or favoritism or anything like that. You can't go wrong if you follow state statute. It's plain and simple, and it's there for a reason.
11: And it's pretty clear what we need to do, and that is accept the resignation and set up a process by which that vacancy
12: is. But we're going to re-elect him again. We're going to go right through it again. Art, you're going to have to do it twice.
13: That's what I'm saying. On the 3rd of November, you're going to have a duly elected county surveyor.
12: I agree.
13: Whether he resigns tonight or not. That's the point I'm trying to make here.
3: Let the process work.
10: A representative from MC Schaff told the board that co-worker Greg Schultz couldn't be there, but already had a letter of interest in the interim post and might be mounting a write-in campaign. The board voted to accept the resignation, post a notice of vacancy, and accept statements of interest through October 23rd, with the board reserving the right to interview qualified candidates. Mail ballots have been landing in Nebraska voters' mailboxes, and as Election Day gets closer, postal workers say they're paying special attention to ballots moving through the mail. David Rose, president of the American Postal Workers Union, Omaha Area Local 11, says Nebraska voters can feel confident using the mail. Rose says this type of mail is given priority to ensure ballots reach their destination on time.
14: We use our ballot monitors to go through the entire building, go through every single nook and cranny, and see if there's any mail that got misplaced, got dropped, got whatever the case may be, and make sure that that gets moved to the front of the line.
10: Even so, the Postal Service does recommend mailing completed ballots at least a week before the deadline, as Nebraska mail-in ballots must be received by county election officials by the time polls close Election Day. Nebraska's Secretary of State says voters can use its Voter Information Center to track when their ballot was sent and returned and check on its status. A Denver man is in the Buffalo County Jail after leading Nebraska State Patrol troopers on a pursuit along the interstate Saturday morning. Officials say it started around 9 a.m. when a trooper spotted a Toyota Camry speeding westbound near Kearney, with the driver refusing to stop and speeds topping 100 miles an hour. Troopers and Dawson County deputies used spike strips at two different locations along the interstate to slow the car, and then a trooper ended the chase with a tactical vehicle intervention. Troopers found a small amount of suspected cocaine in the vehicle. 30-year-old Candelario Garcia was arrested on several charges, including flight to avoid arrest and reckless driving, and also taken into custody because of an active Colorado warrant. Over the weekend, the Trump administration announced $160 million to strengthen rural health care across Nebraska, the money coming from the Rural Health Transformation Program, part of the Working Families Tax Cut Act. And federal officials say awards have already been signed or have already led to signed provider contracts in 55 counties. 45 healthcare facilities now have remote monitoring technology, and more than 200 community healthcare worker positions have been created to help residents manage chronic disease and find care. Senator Deb Fischer said she's glad to see the funding coming home to expand access to quality healthcare. And the skies over Scotts Bluff were filled with color this weekend during the Winds of the Bluffs Kite Festival. The free community event ran Saturday and Sunday at the Landers Soccer Complex, featuring the giant kite displays of great American kites. Massive, colorful kites swam and danced overhead while visitors watched from below, with families joining in as well. kids making and flying their own paper kites, a candy drop sent sweets raining from the sky. There were parachute races, food trucks, local vendors, and photo ops with the giant kites. The event also featuring a public flying area, giving visitors a place to launch their own creations. Don't miss our nightly KNEB.TV newscast featuring the latest news, weather, sports, and ag information presented by Platte Valley Companies. 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
17: 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I'm Chad Moyer. 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A little bit of a late day recovery in the cattle futures, and some of the deferred live cattle actually are going to settle out a little bit higher. Feeder cattle well off the lows today, and hogs are going to end the day higher. Meantime, in the grains, we've turned mixed as we get closer to the end of the day session here today. Let's take a look at the settlement prices on the mercantile just out in cattle and hog futures. December live cattle settles 45 down at 226.60. February settles a dime higher on the day at 229.57, April up 35 at 230.92. November feeder cattle settle 85 cents down at 341.10, and January down 60 at 335.75, while March settles 67 down at 331.50. December lean hogs 55 higher at 68.37, February up $1.05, settling out the day at 70.30, and April up 90 at 75.07. Class 3 milk futures, November 3 cents down, 1607, but December up 8 cents, 1655. Few minutes left to trade in the grains. We are mixed. Last trade, Dease corn up 3 at 482 and 3 quarters. March up 2.5, 496 and 3 quarters. November soybeans down 3 and 3 quarters, 1288. And January down 3 and 3 quarters at 1305. Dease bean oil up 59. December soybean meal, 280 a ton higher. December Kansas City wheat, 3 and 3 quarters down, 715 and a half. March is down 3.5, 728 and a quarter. Gold futures down $25. The crude oil is up just over $2. In the equities, S&P 500 down 8. NASDAQ is down 220. The Dow Jones is up 157. That's a market recap. 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
17: Chad Moyer back with you on the Rural Radio Network as we continue our market close here. And let's take a look at how we're going to close out the livestock trade with David Erickson at Ag Optimus in Akron, Iowa. Again, just it looks like we're kind of well off our lows in the cattle market here, still higher in the hogs as well. I guess at the end of the session here, what kind of sponsored this late recovery? Any thoughts?
20: Yeah, you know, Chad, after a pretty strong finish to last week, the live and the feeder cattle kind of struggled through most of the day, like you alluded to, but the back months are really kind of pulling everything up from the by their bootstraps. Live cattle closed a little lower in the front, while the feeder cattle closed a little softer, especially in the front months, but they weren't quite able to come back and close higher like some of the back month cattle did. It is worth noting that both the feeder cattle and the live cattle are kind of in overbought territory from a technical standpoint, so some form of a correction is not necessarily out of the cards. Last week, the managed money were slight sellers in the live cattle, leaving them long just over 50,000 contracts. Buyers of nearly 1,200 contracts of feeders and buyers of nearly 9,000 contracts in the lean hogs, reducing their short position in that market to roughly 35,000. Cash last week was a dollar higher in Nebraska, leaving the average at 221.70 and nearly unchanged in the five area average of 220.14. There was some trade that happened late on Saturday in the south at 226. That'll probably be factored in next week. Show lists, they were reported today, according to Cattle Facts, up 3,000 head in Texas, mostly steady in Kansas, and down about 2,400 in Nebraska and Colorado.
17: Very good. Thank you so much. 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
22: 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This colorless, odorless gas is a killer. After smoking, radon is the number one cause of lung cancer. The EPA estimates that radon causes 21,000 lung cancer deaths each year. Radon may also be linked to breast and other cancers, Parkinson's, dementia, Testing for radon is simple. 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

0: Network. I'm Chris Cottrell. The two-day Girls Class B State Golf Championships are taking place today and tomorrow. Things underway at Monument Shadows Golf Course in Gehring. Scotts Bluff with their team competing over the 2 days after the Cats finished third at districts last week. Their qualifying team and playing today and tomorrow, Maylee Smith, Aaliyah Stitch, Charlotte Lewis, Aurora Harkins, and Samantha Camacho. Here's first-year Girls Scotts Bluff head golf coach Ashley Walton.
1: They're excited to be home and kind of be done with traveling, which we're so grateful that State is here. And I think that's going to be allow us more time to get in some rounds and have some extra practices and really hone in on some of the things that, you know, I think that they can work on.
0: That's for Scotts Bluff with their five-person squad. Gehring got two players in the field via the differential qualifying formula with a couple of sophomores playing on their home course, Olivia Erdman and Kenley Vance. Alliance has Riley Norris competing. Monument Shadows golf pro Robert Thomason on the expected weather for the 2 days after the fog cleared this morning.
2: Hope the weather holds today, holds tomorrow. Last Wednesday when they were calling for practice round tee times, it looked like we were going to have cold weather and rain, so we are blessed to have 75 degrees today, maybe lower temperatures tomorrow, but if it stays dry, we'll have a great golf event.
0: That's for Class B golf in Gehring. The Class C State Tournament being held in North Platte and features Bridgeport's Olivia Harless plus the full teams for Sydney and Chadron. Yesterday, the Broncos went at the Chargers. Denver trailed 17-10 entering the fourth quarter, got a touchdown and a pair of Will Lutz field goals to lead 23-17, able to hold off the Chargers offensively late in the game. It was Denver's first road win of the year. Bo Nix only threw for 123 yards, but Denver's defense also kept LA's offense in check to the tune of just 237 total yards allowed, plus three takeaways. Here's Denver head coach Sean Payton.
3: Hard-fought win. There's a lot just in recapping. I thought one of the big things was we took it away three times defensively, and then we forced a four and out on a QB sneak. So essentially four big game changers. We really struggled on third down offensively. I like that we rushed the ball with some effectiveness, especially later in the game.
0: Denver's record now 3-2. The Chargers winless at 0-5. The Raiders dropped to 3-2. They took one on the chin at the Patriots. The Chiefs had a bye, still 4-0. Monday Night Football tonight, Bills at Rams. Coverage on KOLT at 5 o'clock. Kickoff set for 6:15. Back to Friday night, Scotts Bluff football, a 24-21 win and a thriller over Aurora. Cole Dedick's 41-yard field goal in the fourth quarter, the difference, head coach Judd Hall on the postgame show.
4: Yeah, what a great high school football game. Just punches back and forth between the teams. That was big boy football, like we just told our kids down there. I mean, that was a high quality. It's a playoff caliber game against a playoff caliber team in the regular season. So I think our team's going to be better because we played in this type of game tonight.
0: Scotts Bluff unbeaten, still 7-0. A game at McCook on Friday. Gehring dropped to 1-6 with a road loss at Northwest. The Bulldogs stay on the road to play at Aurora on Friday night. In volleyball for Western Conference, Gehring went 3-0 at home, hosting Saturday to win the Western Conference title. Pool play wins over Chadron and Scotts Bluff in a 2-1 title match victory over Sydney. For Cougar volleyball, they were 2-0, getting a road sweep Friday at Otero, 1-4 against Trinidad on Saturday. They've got a big one tomorrow night at NJC in Sterling. We'll have that broadcast with Chuck Schwartz on KOLT 690 and 101.7 tomorrow night. Cougar volleyball at NJC. Tuesday night action. And for Cougar soccer, the women's team, a 2-2 road draw Saturday out at Western Wyoming. Both the women and men will have home matches at the Landers Complex against Casper coming up on Friday. The one thing the Huskers could not do, they did on Saturday. After they went up by two scores, you had to make Indiana drive the field and earn it. Instead, a one-play drive. Husker football, that deflating loss. Now they'll head out to play an Oregon team that's reeling a bit themselves. A home loss to UCLA Saturday in a game that backup quarterback Dylan Raiola was benched. Saturday's game won't kick off until 9 o'clock Mountain Time at night. Husker volleyball tore through Wisconsin in a home sweep on Saturday. They're unbeaten 17-0, visiting Northwestern Thursday of this week. And Husker men's basketball fell in their home exhibition game 79-74 to St. Louis. Nebraska number 16 nationally in the opening KenPom.com rankings for the season. That's the latest from the sports desk. I'm Chris Cottrell.
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0: Good afternoon, Scotts Bluff, western Nebraska, and eastern Wyoming. We did get some low clouds and fog to develop in the early morning hours. Those continue to burn off with areas of sunshine taking over for about a 5 to 6 hour period. That should allow for a quick spike in our temps for today, but by this evening, the cloudy skies will return, setting up what will be the next 72 hours, which will include cooler temps, some blustery winds, and really just kind of a dreary overcast that will eventually lead to good chances for rain in the high plains. It's all coming from a well-organized trough that developed over the weekend in the far west. The axis is still over the Great Basin, but as we get these feeder systems to kind of help nudge it eastward, the main low will cross the mountains and into the high plains through Wednesday night and Thursday. That could give the panhandle in the eastern Wyoming area chance for some heavier rains through Wednesday night and Thursday. Then it will exit eastward, which will clear the skies and set up what will likely be our first hard freeze of the season Thursday night. The rest of your forecast is next.
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0: Here's your weather forecast from the Platte Valley Bank Weather Center. Sunshine will break out, getting us into the mid-70s for today, then back to cloudy skies tonight. Northeast winds 10 to 20 with a few widely scattered rain showers. Low's going to be near 40 degrees. Mostly cloudy in the morning, breaks in the clouds in the afternoon. Highs in the low 60s. Scattered rain showers return Tuesday night, cloudy, lows low 40s. Highs Wednesday earlier in the day near 50, steady and falling in the afternoon. Rain showers develop and increase Wednesday night into Thursday morning. Meteorologist Don Watzel, KNEB.
2: Around the area, temperature readings now at Legacy Co-op locations. It's 72 at Dalton, 73 at Bridgeport, it's 64 at Alliance, 67 at Main Street Market at Torrington, 70 at Main Street Market at Scotts Bluff. Skies are sunny now around the area. And barometric pressure at Scotts Bluff now at about 2986. Breeze 8 to 10 miles per hour. Winds picked up a little bit at Shannon and Gordon, gusting to around 20 miles per hour at those areas. Humidity at Scotts Bluff at about 48%. Chadron, partly sunny, 59, 54 at Gordon, in North Platte, 70, and Lexington, 72, sunny at McCook and 83, Ogallala sunny in 77, Valentine, 55, Broken Bow at 63, and Thedford cloudy in 59, Grand Island, 84, and in Hastings, 87, Kearney is sunny in 81, and at Lincoln, sunny, 88, Omaha sunny in 86 degrees. And currently at Scotts Bluff, here at KNEB at our studio, we have a temperature reading at 69 degrees. The high in Scotts Bluff yesterday got up to 81 yesterday. Record high for this date for Scotts Bluff, 88 in 1991. The record low of 18 degrees was set in 1977.
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3: Thank you, Steve. Good afternoon, everyone. Leadership for the city of Mitchell was clarified last week following the automatic removal of Paul Merle as mayor due to a conviction that violated his oath of office. The city council named Council President Sean Hopkins, who is running for mayor, to take over those duties by filling the remainder of Merle's term, which ends in December. Hopkins told KNEB News that city ordinance gives the mayor the power to select someone to fill his now vacant council seat, but he's asking the council to make that decision itself because he wants as much involvement and transparency as possible in the process. Applications to fill the seat, also with the term ending in December, are being taken through the end of the month, with the council expected to name a successful applicant during their November meeting. The unanticipated resignation of the Scottsbluff County Surveyor with just a month to go before the general election prompted a nearly hour-long discussion by county commissioners on how to proceed with the successor. Dennis Sullivan submitted a letter to the board saying with his retirement from MC Schaff October 2nd, that would also be his last day in the elected county post. It's too late to take Sullivan's name off the ballot, prompting some board members to wonder if they could wait until after the election, then just go through the process once. Board Chair Mark Harris said he understood, but that was probably not the right direction to take.
4: Whoever might be interested in that position, they're going to apply. They might even run as a write-in candidate. It may be more than one person. There might be two or three. Who knows? And particularly if the person that's going to be on the ballot makes a public statement that says, "I don't want this. I'm not. I'm going to resign immediately if I get elected," then that may cause more votes for those other people. But we don't know what the results are going to be.
3: A representative from MC Schaff told the board last week that co-worker Greg Schultz couldn't be at the meeting but already had a letter of interest in the interim post and might be mounting a write-in campaign. The board voted to accept the resignation, post a notice of vacancy, and accept statements of interest through October 23rd, with the board reserving the right to interview qualified candidates at any time. Mail ballots have been landing in Nebraska voters' mailboxes, and as Election Day gets closer, postal workers say they're paying special attention to ballots moving through the mail. David Rose is president of the Omaha Area Local 11 of the American Postal Workers Union and says this type of mail is given priority to ensure ballots reach their destination on time.
5: Vote by mail is safe. We want to expand it, protect it, and use it. Right now, it's just one of those things that we want to educate the public that vote by mail is out there. Ballots have gone out. If you requested one in Nebraska, fill it out, get it sent in.
3: The Postal Service recommends mailing completed ballots at least a week before the deadline. That's especially important in Nebraska, where mailed ballots must be received by county election officials by the time polls close on Election Day. A postmark alone is not enough. A Denver man is in the Buffalo County Jail after leading Nebraska State Patrol troopers on a pursuit along the interstate Saturday morning. Officials say it started around 9 a.m. when a trooper spotted a Toyota Camry speeding westbound near Kearney, with the driver refusing to stop and speeds topping 100 miles an hour. Troopers and Dawson County deputies used spike strips at two different locations along the interstate to slow the car, and then a trooper ended the chase with a tactical vehicle intervention. Troopers found a small amount of suspected cocaine in the vehicle. 30-year-old Candelario Garcia was arrested on several charges, including flight to avoid arrest and reckless driving, and also taken into custody because of an active Colorado warrant. And the skies over Scotts Bluff were filled with color this weekend during the Winds of the Bluffs Kite Festival. The free community event ran Saturday and Sunday at the Landers Soccer Complex, featuring the giant kite displays of great American kites. Massive, colorful kites swam and danced overhead while visitors watched from below, with families joining in as well. Kids making and flying their own paper kites, a candy drop sent sweets raining from the sky. There were parachute races, food trucks, local vendors, and photo ops with the giant kites. The event also featuring a public flying area, giving visitors a place to launch their own creations. Make sure you download the new KNEB Storm Center weather app presented by Vieira Wireless. It will give you detailed hourly forecasts, up to 15-day outlooks, live radar, app-exclusive video, and more when you get it from the Google Play or Apple Store. From the Rural Radio Newsroom, I'm Scott Miller.
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8: Wellness is part of the extension mission. We've got a couple of great guests who can tell us more about that. Beth, but where does that fit in as part of the university, especially the extension mission?
9: Oh, yeah. So wellness covers everyone. So it applies to everybody, no matter what program area you're working in and no matter where you are in the state. So, and wellness is really not just about your physical wellness, but it's also the mental health piece of that also.
8: And then TJ will bring you into the conversation. And what's your role then?
10: I am a health agent with Excite. Excite stands for Extension Collaborative on Immunization, Teaching, and Education, mostly adult immunization education, and it also includes some health literacy piece to it.
8: So you specifically work on immunization, vaccinations, and specifically adult populations? Is that what you're targeting?
10: That's correct. Only adult population.
8: Why is that a need, and what kinds of needs do you see?
10: There's a need because our vaccination rates are not where it should be. And a lot of the information about vaccines in adults, people don't know about. We think vaccination is associated with childhood only, but no, that is not the correct information. There are lots of vaccines that are recommended for adults as well, and we are just trying to spread the correct information out there.
8: In fact, in recent years, we've seen some health issues related to unvaccinated populations, and I imagine that's concerning.
10: Yes, that's definitely concerning. There are some, for example, measles cases have come back. We didn't have any of those cases a while ago, and now there is a comeback. So there is definitely a need for a conversation regarding these topics.
8: So Beth, bringing you into the conversation, how important is it to have people like TJ who are doing that kind of work?
9: Yeah, it's incredibly important because Nebraska Extension covers the entire state. So we are able to get into communities and have conversations. And it's really the focus of it is just to educate. Our job is just to let people know that this is available to them and where to go to receive those vaccinations.
8: Plus, Extension is already a trusted partner in the community. Is that a benefit in your favor?
9: Yeah, correct. Yeah, so we're already recognizable, and like you said, we're the trusted partner to bring education into the communities.
8: And specifically, what kinds of things? It sounds like you do a lot of things. Tell me what's kind of your job, your role relate to that.
9: Oh, yeah. There's a lot that goes into that role. So my primary focus right now has been the partnership with UNMC, the College of Pharmacy. So we work with a variety of the colleges at UNMC, but my primary role is to take outreach, I guess, for the College of Pharmacy for the variety of things that they offer. So education for youth. Opportunities for professional development. So the pharmacy technician education and training, that's a piece that I'm working on. And also we in Nebraska, this is maybe something people don't know, we have the largest percentage of counties in the United States without pharmacy access. So this is a big problem. People don't have access to medication. So we're working with College of Pharmacy on that to address shrinking and not being the number one state for pharmacy desert.
8: Yeah, and keep them here in Nebraska, but that also helps keep our population here in Nebraska. If we've got good, high-quality healthcare professionals, that means people can live in their rural communities and continue to do what they do too, right?
9: Yeah, absolutely, yeah. So it's not just about the providers, but it's about making the rural communities more enticing to stay where you have access to healthcare.
8: TJ, anything else you want to add?
10: Just about the vaccine program. We are not here to tell somebody that you need to get vaccinated. We are just here to provide the evidence-based information to you, and it's up to you and your healthcare provider to make that decision for yourself.
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0: hear more, visit dan.democrat. 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
1: The importance of the cooperative business model in our nation's economy, and particularly rural America.
2: 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They're key partners for the community.
3: They filled the gap when others said that it couldn't be done or that it wasn't cost effective. The cooperative banded together, used their resources and funds, and made that happen.
1: From two Agriculture Department rural development officials. Rural Business Cooperative Services Deputy Administrator Victoria Collin and Rural Utility Service Administrator Carl Elmshauser. They are among those celebrating National Cooperative Month this and every October. Now, you may not be familiar with how the cooperative business model works.
3: In a lot of cases, a voluntary and open membership. They have a member control where each members have a vote. They're typically economic participation by the members.
2: In a number of ways, they give rural entrepreneurs the tools to grow businesses and create local jobs.
1: Yet Collins says you may recognize some of the brand names from cooperatives that produce items you buy at your local supermarket or retailer.
2: Land O'Lakes, for example, if you're in the butter dairy section. Ocean Spray, for example, if you're looking for cranberry juice or cranberries.
1: While Elmhauser says rural communities may know their cooperatives from the essential infrastructure and services they provide.
3: Cooperatives provide about 13% of the power for all of the United States, covering 56% of the land mass and about 42% of all transmission lines across America. Co-ops, whether it's telephone or broadband or cellular service, make sure that rural America is connected.
1: The theme of this year's National Cooperative Month is Built for This Moment, designed to emphasize the ability of rural cooperative businesses and services to respond to unmet or undermet needs in the communities they serve.
2: In a number of ways, they give rural entrepreneurs the tools to grow businesses and create local jobs.
3: That's really difficult if you're an electric co-op or any co-op, but specifically on the electric side, how much planning it takes to put other resources online. It may take anywhere from 4 to 6 years or more, in some cases, to add additional power. So the importance of those co-ops doing that planning so that when we get to Built for This Moment, all those activities have gotten them where they are today so they can continue to provide services as demand goes up.
1: As Agriculture Secretary Brooke Rollins noted in her National Cooperative Month proclamation,
4: like our farmers, ranchers, foresters, and producers, cooperatives are resilient. Nearly 25% of agricultural co-ops are more than 100 years old, sustaining communities and economies for generations.
1: I'm Rod Bain reporting for the U.S. Department of Agriculture in Washington, D.C.
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8: Extension Almanac.
9: Congress has made significant progress in coming up with a new farm bill, but getting it passed is an entirely different matter. Extension specialist Brad Lubin says a farm bill has passed the House, but policy issues and political uncertainty has begun to bog it down in the Senate. He begins today's program by looking back at where the farm bill has come and some of the frustrations that might prevent it from moving forward.
10: The road has been long and frustrating, for sure. The current farm bill that still technically exists is the 2018 farm bill that was expired in 2023. When we didn't get something done in Congress, it was extended for 1 year to 24. It was extended another year again to 25. You noted some of the policy changes that were dealt with in the budget bill in 25, but the rest of the bill expired yet again. Another one-year extension gets us to 26, and here we are again, waiting on congressional action to try and get a farm bill done, or yet wondering if it's destined for another extension.
9: Brad details how the House of Representatives passed a bill back in April where it had bipartisan support. Brad says the Senate has to take a different approach to make it past any possibility of a filibuster. He says one of the major problems is the upcoming election that could possibly destroy any plans of this bill passing the Senate.
10: Yeah, the Senate has moved a bill out of committee, but it still faces an uncertain fate on the floor of the Senate. It's worth backing up, though, to what the House did back in April. The House did pass a farm bill out of committee and across the floor with bipartisan support. It basically reauthorized what we call the skinny farm bill, the parts of the bill outside of commodities, crop insurance, conservation, and SNAP, the parts that were addressed in the budget bill last year. The Senate has to take arguably a more bipartisan approach than even the House, because it has to figure out how to get over a 60-vote filibuster threat on the floor of the Senate. The bill that came out of committee does make some overtures to the necessary bipartisan support. It included an amendment to delay some of the proposed cost shifts in the SNAP program, cost shifts that from the budget reconciliation bill that would shift part of the cost of benefits in the SNAP program to states based on error rates. Well, the Senate Farm Bill does include language that would include a one-year delay in that shift. That was not enough to get any bipartisan support in committee, and so it came out of committee on a 12-11 party line vote. How it gets across the Senate floor, where it does have to find some bipartisan support to get past the filibuster, is still a real challenge. And in fact, that challenge won't even happen until after the election in a lame duck session of Congress. And by that point, the election results will also matter. They certainly will dictate who will have power in the next Congress. And that may either dictate a more congenial discussion and compromise here in the lame duck session of Congress, or it could also propel the partisanship and the desire to try and push off the decision yet again for another year so that a renewed debate could start again in the new Congress.
9: Stay tuned for future programs where Brad discusses more on this issue. Next time, Brad will talk about how the SNAP food assistance policy has always been a sticking point when it comes to passing a farm bill. For Nebraska Extension Almanac, I'm Brad Mills. 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For more information on how your university is serving Nebraskans, go to extension.unl.edu.
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14: ABC News, I'm Michelle Franzen. Crews along the Florida Panhandle have been working around the clock to restore power from Isaias. The storm hit as a hurricane Friday, leaving hundreds of thousands without power in Gulf states and Florida. Governor Ron DeSantis had a briefing today.
15: We anticipate to continue to see the remaining power outages that are left. to be remedied throughout today and into tomorrow for some of the more harder hit areas. But I think between FPL and the co-ops, you know, they feel really good about the progress they're making, and they're going to keep working.
14: In Southern California, areas along the coast remain under flood alerts from remnants of Rachel, which also caused flooding inland. The Washington, D.C. residence of Democratic Representative Ilhan Omar was searched this morning. A spokesperson for the Justice Department says as part of an ongoing criminal investigation, Omar in a social media post calling it a targeted political attack. This is ABC News. A weekend ultramarathon stranded runners when treacherous weather moved into the western mountains.
16: People trained for months for the Moab 240 in Utah. That's actually a 241.8-mile ultra race that takes runners through the desert, canyons, rock formations, two mountain ranges. All that training, all that travel, and it was called off midway through the weather. Too dangerous to safely continue, but about 70 runners already started. They were stranded and were told to shelter until crews could pick them up. Wayne Cabot, ABC News.
14: In Saudi Arabia, at least 20 people were killed at the main international airport in Riyadh from missile strikes carried out by Iranian-backed Houthi rebels this weekend. More from ABC's Ian Pannell.
17: The kingdom launching more strikes in Yemen, hitting an airport there and again killing civilians. Now, with the Houthis also attacking Saudi oil facilities and threatening another critical waterway, this is adding to yet more pressure on oil and gas prices.
14: I'm Michelle Franzen, ABC News.
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0: Increased sunny skies helping us get to the mid-70s this Columbus Day afternoon. Mostly cloudy throughout tonight. A few widely scattered showers late. Lows near 40. Couple morning showers Tuesday, then partly sunny. Highs cooler. Low to mid-60s with lows upper 30s, low 40s Tuesday night. Rain showers return in the overnight. Continue to spread Wednesday and Thursday. Those rains could be heavy at times. Highs Wednesday, low 50s. Could fall in the afternoon. Lows Wednesday night, mid-30s. Meteorologist Don Watson. KNEB.
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1: Welcome back to The Ramsey Show in the Fairwinds Credit Union studio. George Campbell is my co-host. Stephen is in Wichita, Kansas. Hey, Stephen, what's up?
2: Hey, Dave. A pleasure to visit with you. I've been a longtime listener, and I have to say, as a pastor, I know Proverbs 22:7 well. The rich rules over the poor, and the borrower is a servant to the lender. But here's where my struggle comes in. I didn't borrow my way into the situation. I got sick. I survived cancer twice, a bone marrow transplant, exhausted nearly $300,000 in retirement savings, and now I'm fighting kidney failure just to stay alive. So my question is, how do we apply biblical financial wisdom when somebody hasn't been irresponsible but has simply been overwhelmed by the circumstances beyond their control? Or how do I remain a good steward of what God has given me when the cost of surviving has taken nearly everything that we have?
1: Where was your health insurance?
2: Well, I was on Medicare. And I am still on Medicare. And even with Medicare, you know, they bill me $150,000 a month, and then Medicare pays their percentage. I'm paying $2,300 a month, even with Medicare, even with a Medicare Advantage plan.
1: Okay. How old are you?
2: I'm 48.
1: Why are you on Medicare at 48?
2: So I had cancer. I beat it. I had it again. I beat it. And the chemo messed up my kidneys. So I'm in total renal failure. I'm actually looking for a very rare kidney right now. Like my CPRA is 99.9999%, worse than what Robin Roberts had. So we're really looking for a kidney. And I'm not plugging it or anything. Okay, but I'm one.
1: I'm not trying to belabor. I'm just trying to understand because if you were 48 and you had cancer, you should have had health insurance, not Medicare.
2: Well, no. Okay, so I did have health insurance for the cancer stuff, but still, even with the cancer and the insurance, I mean, I had to pay. I paid my deductibles, and it ate it up. And
1: yeah,
2: then,
1: your deductible should be like $4,000 or $5,000.
2: Technically, $4,000 or $5,000.
1: Not technically, that is the deductible. It just is the amount. So I'm trying to understand.
2: Do you have other people in the house, though, that, you know, are covered under the insurance as well? Mm-hmm. They have a family deductible. Mm-hmm. And I think our family deductible was like $30,000 for, you know,
1: that's
2: one
1: different
2: year
1: than $300,000.
2: Exactly. But this has been going on since 2013. So all the different things that have happened that led to this particular kidney failure, it has exhausted us.
1: Yeah,
2: it exhausted us financially.
1: Yeah. Okay. And you're just exhausted too. I mean, my gosh, what a horrible series of events you guys have been through. I'm so sorry. I wasn't questioning any of that. I was just trying to understand how we got here, because typically if someone 48 goes through a whole series of rough spots. That's the understatement of the day, but it goes through a series of tragedies. Let's just call it. You've got a deductible, you've got an 80-20 copay up until a stop loss, and the stop loss is usually somewhere around 15 to 20K on most health insurance plans, meaning everything after you pay that out, they pay 100%. And so it should not have cleaned out in a typical situation, even recurring different tragedies, back-to-back tragedies. I mean, maybe $30,000 a year, but still not to the tune that you lost $300,000 or $400,000. So I'm still not positive how we got here, but we're here. So I guess my point is that typically the normal process with insurance and the normal process with handling money biblically would be that you'd be drained, and but you wouldn't be have completely been bankrupted by this, and it sounds like it has. Man, I'm so sorry.
2: What I will say is that there was a period of time when I had the cancer that I did not have insurance, and I guess I failed to say that, and so that kind of
1: that would be several hundred thousand dollars pretty easily. Yeah.
3: Did you try to fight any of this?
2: I did, and there were some grants available, but then there were some places that were not going to budge, and that's even kind of what I'm dealing with now.
1: Yeah, with the kidney.
2: That's why I had to launch findmyone.org, because I'm trying to find this kidney, and it's so hard to find. I mean, there's stuff all over the internet, but we can't find it. My match is like one in a million. So yeah. findmyone.org.
1: I'm sorry, Stephen. I'm so sorry you're facing this. This is, I don't have a good answer for you. I sure hope the kidney, I hope you find one. And I hope that you're able to get the money together and be able to work your way through this. But your overall question was, if I understood it right, was it felt like you felt like biblical financial principles didn't work in your situation. And anytime you have a situation where you have unbelievable medical bills and no insurance for a period of time, it's going to destroy your savings nest egg 100% of the time. And so, and let's be clear, insurance is not a biblical issue, okay? But we have 100% of the time recommended that folks get good health insurance and do whatever you have to do to keep it in place.
3: And I would also contact our friends at Chapter. They're Medicare advisors, and they know the ins, the outs, what coverage you should have, which one could cover this. And so I would contact them. Stephen Chapter is the name of our Medicare advisor, and they might be able to help, especially with open enrollment coming up, to say, hey, can we switch you to a better plan for the future?
1: Yeah. Hopefully just to some of the future medical bills.
3: Yeah.
1: You know, not the past ones, but.
3: Can't fix the past other than fighting them and trying to settle and all of that.
1: Guys, it's. Stephen brings up a really valid point that is the number one cause of bankruptcy in North America today is not credit card debt. It's medical bills. And so, but under our current environment, I mean, you can get in touch with HealthTrust Financial and get health insurance in place. So health insurance is, and getting health insurance in place and keeping it in place is a necessity, because you're one major medical event away from losing everything you've built over the last 10 years. And so, I mean, one stay, in a coma situation and you're down for a car wreck or whatever, and you're down for 30 days in ICU. That's $1 million, and you're broke if you don't have health insurance. And so you've got to make sure health insurance is in place. And when it is in place, then you've got three numbers you need to know. How much is your deductible? And in his case, he brought up a family deductible in addition to the individual deductible. What is your copay? And most importantly, in these major events, what's the stop loss or the out-of-pocket maximum with your policy? And most of them are under $20,000. But know those numbers. Don't just blindly sign up at HR for your health insurance and have no idea what you're getting into.
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1: Yep.
3: Because you don't know what life is going to throw at you.
1: Yep. And Stephen, we'll be praying for you, man. I'm sorry you're facing all this.

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1: Hey guys, Dave Ramsey here. 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
5: 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The EPA estimates that radon causes 21,000 lung cancer deaths each year. 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
1: 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Hi, Brandon. How are you?
7: I'm better than I deserve. How are you, Dave?
1: Better than I deserve. What's up?
7: Hey, so my father's in a rather bad spot financially. He's living off Social Security. And I'm, you know, on my way to be a baby steps millionaire, and I'd like to give to him again. He's asked me for money 3 times now. The first time I gave him $1,500. This time he's like, well, anything you can shoot my way, I'd be greatly appreciated. And I talked to my wife about it, and she's definitely not on board.
1: Why?
7: Because, well, she's never really had, you know, a decent amount of money, and she's always scared of losing it. And she doesn't even like the fact that we have it in the stock market right now, so it's kind of a slippery slope. I don't know where to go with it, Dave.
1: Okay. Well, to start with, your primary responsibility is to be aligned with your spouse. And so, in a situation like this, Sharon and I would be having, we would continue to be talking about it. Say, hon, this means a lot to me. I want to help Dad. We have the money to help Dad. And if so, how much money do you guys have? What is your net worth?
7: About $640,000.
1: And what's your household income?
7: $208,000 a year.
1: Okay. So $1,000 going to Dad is not going to cause your wife to be homeless. Right? But that's the emotions it's activating. And so you need, that means that you've got some work to do. The two of you have some work to do to get on the same page of actually how much money we have and what does it that really mean. Okay? So let me give you an example. Many years ago, I was teaching Financial Peace University, and a guy came in and he said, I have a paid-for home and a $3 million net worth, and my wife works 80 hours a week as a real estate agent because she's afraid we're going to go broke, and I can't get her off of it. And I said, okay. Yeah. So we sat down, the three of us, after the class was over, and I showed her, look, if you guys take $100,000 a month and burn it in the middle of the floor, you're not going to go broke. So you need to quit working so much. You're not broke. You're not going to go broke. You're fine. It's over. I want you to work only because you want to work. And you know what? It took her about a year to get her emotions regulated to the actual reality of their numbers. And she finally slowed down, and they went on a cruise, and she was working, you know, still selling houses, still working 30, 40 hours a week. And, but she couldn't get there because her emotions had her in a different place than the mathematical reality. I'm more concerned about that for you guys than I am your dad. Your dad will figure it out.
7: Yeah.
1: And I don't want to drive a wedge between your wife and you with your dad because he hadn't saved any money his whole life.
7: Right.
1: And I'll tell you the other thing she's concerned about, and she hadn't said it. See if you think I'm wrong. Because it's hit or miss with your dad, she thinks there's no end to it. It's for like every 3 or 4 months, it's going to be $1,500.
7: Yeah, that's 100% fair.
1: Yeah, and that she's worried about that, and that's a fair thing to be worried about. It's a pattern here. That's going to get worse, not better, until you deal with your dad in a different way. But I'm going to start with getting her on board with where we are in general, because even if it wasn't your dad, if it was somebody else and God said, hey, I want you to go give $1,000 to this person and help them, you can afford to do that. It doesn't even show up on the radar in your world. You make 208, you have 640. You're okay. I didn't ask you to give $100,000. I said $1,000, you know? So I want you guys to get your emotional head around that. George, we see this a lot.
8: Yeah, would she feel the same way if this was going to your local church or a nonprofit, or is this specifically tied to, you're giving money to this guy, and I'm scared we...
7: No, I would say anybody.
8: Okay, so we can separate that from Dad's situation. So there's one thing over here, we have the scarcity mindset we need to break her out of. Now on the other side, we need to figure out what is the appropriate amount to give to Dad while we're not enabling, and it doesn't spiral into oblivion where we just fund his lifestyle and the number keeps going up every year.
1: How old is your dad?
7: 74.
1: How's his health?
7: On the low, it's not great.
1: Not great, no.
7: He's got heart issues.
1: Yeah.
8: Okay. Does he rent his own place?
7: Yeah. Him and my mom, they're like roommates.
8: Okay, what are the total income they have coming in every month?
7: I don't know those numbers, but I would assume it's under 2,000.
8: I'd like to know if I'm going to be funding them. I want to know how much it costs to cover their bills, but I don't want to give them so much that they're just blowing it.
1: Yeah, does your mother have money coming in that's not in this equation, and she's letting the old man starve?
7: Well, I know they combine a little bit because my dad doesn't work right now, which is, I told him, Mark, can you get a job at AutoZone somewhere? You know what I mean? He says he's applied, but he hasn't gotten a job landed. So my mom works at a diner. I know she does okay, but,
1: So it's not $2,000 a month, unless she's not working much. Okay. But they're struggling. That's fair. All right. So what we would do with anybody that we want to help, and we do this even with Ramsey Family Foundation when we're helping a single mom in a situation or something, we sit down with them and make sure that they're exactly what their budget is and that they're being wise with the money that they do have coming in. And is there something they need to sell? Is there something that's unrealistic in their expectations? And then once that's adjusted to some common sense reality, then we can tell how much we need to help with actual money. But a lot of times, the coaching is 90% of the fix and 10% of its money with mom and dad. Now, back over on the overall call and the question you're asking me, if I'm in your shoes, 90% of your takeaway from talking to George and me should be working with your wife and the two of you get on adjust her emotions and your emotions to the reality of your numbers. And that's what we're looking at.
8: And if you do that with a detailed budget and you make it clear, our household is the priority. But with the excess, we're going to fund part of it with this line item for dad over here at $750 a month. And now she knows, instead of being surprised when dad asks for money.
1: You know, it's the math does give people hope. I mean, I've looked at this 1,000 different times with people over the years. You're exactly right, George, where you lay out a certain amount. You go, okay, $2 million a year here. And mutual funds. If it's invested in decent mutual funds, then they're going to make over 10%. Okay? This year to date, it'd be 12.2 right now, year to date, since January. Okay? So if you got $2 million, it's producing 10%. That's $200,000 a year. Plus, you make money over here at your job. So, you know, you've really got to be out of control to screw this up. You got to be acting like some kind of rock star. You know, buying jets and tearing up hotel rooms or something to really screw this up. But if you'll just live like a normal person on your income and let your investments continue to grow, you've got a $200,000 a year margin for generosity and for some enjoyment of life once you've built that nest egg that way.
8: So let's balance it.
1: That's the point of living like no one else, so that later you can live and give like no one else. But what your wife is experiencing, every single person experiences, including me. And that is, our emotions do not keep up with the mathematical reality as we build wealth. None of us feel as wealthy as we become if we do these steps.

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2: 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I'm Chad Moyer. 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Here's where we settled out in the grains today. December corn, 3.25 higher at 483. The high was 484.25, the low 476. March corn settles 3 higher at 497.25. The high of the day, 498, the low, 490.25. November soybeans settled down 4.25 at 1287.75. The high was 1291, the low, 1278. January soybeans down 4 cents, settling at 1304.75. The high, 1307.75, the low, 1295.25. December bean oil up 61, 68.63. December soybean meal, 310 a ton higher at 368.70. In the wheat pit, December Kansas City wheat settles 4 down, 715.25. The high was 723.5, the low 710.5, and March KC wheat 3.75 down 728. The high was 735.5, the low 723.5. Over to the livestock futures today, December live cattle 45 down, 226.60. The high of the day, 227.40, the low, 225.50. February live cattle a dime higher, settling at 229.57. The high was 229.87, the low 228.22. November feeder cattle, 85 down, 341.10. The high, 341.95. The low, 339.12. And January feeders settle 60 down, 335.75. The high was 336.37. The low, 334 even. And in the lean hogs, December contract 55 higher, 68.37. The high was 69 even, the low 67.82. February up 105, 70.30. The high was 70.47, the low 69.22. 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
2: Increased sunny skies helping us get to the mid-70s this Columbus Day afternoon. Mostly cloudy throughout tonight. A few widely scattered showers late. Lows near 40. Couple morning showers Tuesday, then partly sunny. Highs cooler. Low to mid-60s with lows upper 30s, low 40s Tuesday night. Rain showers return in the overnight. Continue to spread Wednesday and Thursday. Those rains could be heavy at times. Highs Wednesday, low 50s, could fall in the afternoon. Lows Wednesday night, mid-30s. Meteorologist Don Watzel, KNEB.
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4: Today's question comes from Brett in Wyoming. I have debt and collections that I defaulted on and stopped paying on them. They still show up on my credit report. Should I include those in baby step two along with our credit cards and car loans, or do I not need to worry about paying those off since I don't want to use credit in the future and my credit score won't matter? Oh boy. Somewhere in between. I mean, sometimes, you know, if you can settle on them and just save up a lump sum real quick and get rid of them, do it. But do not just ignore them forever. They can come after you. They can sue you. It's not just going to go away, even though you quote unquote don't care about credit. So you can include them in baby step two and knock them out, but my guess is they're older debts and you could probably settle on them.
3: Yeah. What I would do, Brad, is probably a modification of that, and that is work your normal baby step two on your active debt, the ones you're current on. So clear your credit cards, your car loans, all that, using baby step two. Then when you're out of debt, everything but the house and the collections, then make a new debt snowball of the ones that are in collections. And save up, you know, 50% of what the first one is and call them and offer them 25 or 30 cents on the dollar. If you settle with them, get it in writing and do not give them electronic access to your checking account. Because debt collectors sometimes are good people. And if they're credit card debt collectors, they're not good people. They're scum. They will lie. And they will clean out your account. Okay, we deal with them all the time. It is a scummy business. So don't mess around with them. You're playing with snakes here, but you do need to pay the debt. They wrote it off doesn't mean they're not going to sell it and someone else is not going to knock on your door at the most inopportune time. So you do want to clean it up. You do want to pay your bills, even if you're settling them for 25 or 30 cents on the dollar. And so, but do it in writing. Keep the paper. Hard copy and do not give them electronic access to your checking account and do it as a separate defaulted debt snowball after your non-defaulted debt snowball is completed. Ryan's in Columbus, Ohio. Hi, Ryan. What's up?
5: Hey, how you doing?
3: Better than I deserve. What's up?
5: So the question I have, real quick, I'm 24 years old. I am running an auto repair business, and I am moving from the stage of solopreneur to my first hire. The question I have with it is, in the process of moving from first stage to second stage, how do I do it from a position of strength with the numbers? I have kept a pretty, you know, close hold on everything, running everything myself. And I think I've done reasonably well, been reasonably successful. And how do I kind of move into supporting another full-time technician, someone who can put the work through and not allow it to kind of rock my boat financially?
3: Yeah. Great question. In business, in small business,

0: The most difficult hire you will ever make is your first hire, because it's emotional and you don't know what you're doing, and you know you don't know what you're doing, and it scares the crap out of you. And I hear all of that in your question, which means you are very wise, sir. You're very wise. Okay. So I still want you to do it, but it's learning a new skill. Okay. So spend some time with the people, interviewing them, set the compensation package up to where they are producing more than they cost. All employees at the end of the day have to produce more than they cost as a group. If they don't, we go broke, because it's the largest expense line item on your profit and loss statement is your payroll once you start having payroll. And so
1: I spoke with George and Jade a few months ago about moving into my, it might have been a year ago, about building a new building, the facility I'm in now. And my question was whether, I was pretty new to you guys, my question was whether to borrow a business loan or not. George told me that would be the dumbest thing I could do. I followed his advice and was able to cash flow the rest of the building. Now I'm in a position where I'm a little bit cash tight, and I want to expand the services I can offer, more equipment and so forth. So,
0: how much cash do you have?
1: New technician. Liquid cash, maybe around $40,000.
0: And what does a technician cost?
1: He's willing to start at $25 an hour, 40 hours a week, plus a little bit, so around $1,200 a week.
0: Okay. So $4,000 a month. So if he produced absolutely nothing, it would burn up your cash in 10 months, which is a zero possibility of that happening. You're not going to let him sit there and produce nothing for 10 months. You'd fire his butt.
1: Mm-hmm.
0: Right? I mean, he's got like 1 month to get things moving. So I assume you have a backlog of work that you
1: can... He's actually started a few days for me.
0: Hold on. I assume you have a backlog of work you can put on him, right?
1: Yes, at this point, yes, that's not a problem at the moment. And so far, what I've seen in just a couple of days of, you know, kind of working with him some, just, you know, we don't have a term agreement or anything, but he's done a few things for me, and he's good and fast, and it scares me a little bit about keeping him busy and keeping his pay, you know, moving up to keep him happy.
0: Well, let's just, you know, I think you just tell him the truth. When people started coming to work for us in the early days, I'm like, guys, I'm going to tell you the truth. The truth is we all have to make money together or there won't be any money. And that's the case with you guys. Mm-hmm. You and me, dude, we got to make some money together so there's some money. If we make a big old pile of money, I'm going to share it with you and you're going to get your raises. If we're starving to death over here, your kids are going to be skinny with mine.
1: Mm-hmm.
0: So, I mean, just talk to him. You're not corporate America. You don't owe somebody, you know, you're not putting a brand on them or something. Like, you own them. You hired the guy. We hope it works. We think it's going to work. You got $40,000 worth of pad. You're not going to run through that. That would be silly. You've got to get the thing. Got the position has to work. You have to, you know, fill it up with work, the two of you. And pretty soon, you're probably going to put him on piecework anyway, aren't you?
1: Possibly, with the size of operation I'm running, it can be a bit difficult to make, you know, make everything run as efficiently as possible.
0: Yeah.
1: You have the chance of, you know, moving from one thing to the other, but, we could get to that point depending, you know, kind of what, how things work.
0: But and then that's a no brainer because he's earning his keep on every turn of the wrench when you can get there. So that's the way to run it if you can. But you've got enough cash. You're not tight on cash. You got $40,000. You don't have $4,000. You got $40,000. You're all right. You can do this. And you've already got your guy picked out, you know. But be clear with him. Don't overpromise. Look, I'm promising you a position here, and we've got to get the work in the building, and we got to get the work out of the building. And when we do, we're going to make enough money that you're going to have money, and I'm going to have money, and everybody's going to be happy. But
2: it's a good problem to have if he's so fast that he's looking for more work.
0: Yeah.
2: Might hire a guy just to get more work in the door now.
0: Yeah,
2: that'd be your second hire.
0: Exactly. That's the whole thing. Good point. Hang on. I'm going to send you a copy of our latest bestseller called Building a Business You Love. It talks about the stages of business. You're in the first stage, which is called the treadmill operator, where you're doing everything by yourself. And you have to move to the second stage because doing everything by yourself gets tiresome after a while. It's extremely efficient, but it's exhausting. You don't have to count on anybody, but it's exhausting. It's not sustainable long term. So you've got to bring in other people in your growth curve to carry some of the weight, so that you get a situation that you're still in business 10 years from now. You're doing the right thing, Ryan, and you're scared for the right reasons, and that healthy fear will keep you wise and keep you asking questions like this. Good job.

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5: Renee is in West Palm Beach. Hi, Renee. How are you?
6: Hi, Dave. How are you? Thank you for taking my call.
5: Sure. How can we help?
6: I'm trying to get some your help on how to convert. I have $1.2 million in a traditional IRA. I'd like to convert it all, if possible, to my Roth. I'm 60 years old. I stopped working a year ago. And I'm concerned about the conversions because I've read about the IRMA look back over 2 years for Medicare at 65. So I didn't know if I should take the whole 1.2 and just divide it by 3 years and do those huge conversions, but then I would also have huge tax bills.
5: You'll have huge tax bills, but why are you not buying your own health insurance if you've got millions of dollars?
6: I do have health insurance.
5: Yeah, I know. At 65, why would you not keep buying your own health insurance and have better coverage than freaking Medicare?
6: That I don't know.
5: Yeah, I would.
6: Have not.
5: I'm 66.
6: That.
5: I'm not on Medicare. Not a chance.
6: Oh.
5: I'm not getting in the DMV of medicine.
6: Okay. So regardless,
5: because I got
6: that,
5: the money, I don't have to, and you got the money,
6: them.
5: You don't have to. So, aside from the IRMA thing, in other words, on Medicare, I'm not worried about that. But the other questions are very real because $1.2 million, I mean, taxes on that are going to be $300,000, right?
6: If I converted the whole total amount,
5: yeah.
6: Okay.
5: Now, if we just did it in one fell swoop, you're just going to get hammered.
6: Year.
5: Well, you really can't because you can't move enough to not have bracket creep anyway. You got so much money. You did such a good job saving money. So do you have other money?
6: Well, I have money in a taxable brokerage account that I would need to use to pay the taxes.
5: That's what I was after. How much is in that?
6: $2 million.
5: You're so awesome. How did you do this?
6: A lot of hard work and discipline.
5: What was your career?
6: I started young. I built a medical coding and billing consulting business.
5: Good for you. Well done. Well done. So you already know what I was talking about Medicare before I even brought it up. Okay, cool. I'm so proud of you. You got $3 million. And I'll bet your house is paid for, too.
6: Yes, it is.
5: And what's it worth?
6: I don't know. Around $900,000, maybe.
5: So you got like $4 million and you're 60 years old. Are you single?
6: The house needs work.
5: Are you single?
6: Yes.
5: Why? You're so rich. This is unbelievable. I'm kidding with you.
7: You can just go buy yourself another house at this point.
5: I'm kidding with you. Well done. Okay. Now you're in you're in such a better place to answer this question. What would I do if I woke up in your shoes? Okay. The beauty of the Roth, once you get it all in there, is from then on, all of the growth is tax-free.
6: Right.
5: And you're not subject to RMDs. At 73 and a half, you're not required to start pulling money out. And when you name a beneficiary, your beneficiary on the Roth is going to pay zero income tax and zero estate taxes because your estate's not taxable at your level. Okay?
6: Right, so that's another big reason that I want to do the conversion.
5: Exactly. So here's the thing. If we don't convert it, let's think that through. If it's invested in good mutual funds and it's averaging 10%, 7 years from today, the 1.2 will be 2.4. If you don't touch it and just let it grow. Now, 2.4 is taxable if we don't pay this now. But if we pay $300,000 today out of your brokerage, now we've got 1.2 growing to 2.4 in 7 years. Another $1 million, and now it's all tax-free. Anytime you want to use some of it, you can. Or if you never touch it, it grows tax-free from now on. So my point is, it's going to keep growing whether you do this or not, assuming you don't go to spending it, and you're not going to, okay?
6: No.
5: So it's going to keep growing. The only question is, how much do we want the taxable money to grow? I want no taxable money growing, so I'm going to rip the Band-Aid off today.
7: Nip it in the bud.
5: Mathematically, I'm going to spend $300, so I never spend another dime on taxes.
6: So you would do it all this year?
5: Yep.
6: Just bite the bullet, convert the whole thing.
5: Yep.
6: But then, Dave, to come up with the $300 in taxes, I'd have to sell a lot.
5: Yep. In your some of your $600 you got $1 million in the brokerage, right?
6: $2 million.
5: $2 million in brokerage. Okay, so you're gonna have to sell a little. You probably got some gain on whatever you're selling.
6: Yeah. So then
5: it won't be that bad, though.
7: And you can choose the specific tax laws.
5: Yeah, you can choose what you want to sell out of that brokerage account.
7: Like the highest basis one, so you have the least amount of taxes.
5: Yeah.
6: Right.
7: So you can control some of that as well. But I would be working with do you have a financial advisor that you're working with right now on this?
6: A little bit, and then I have more my CPA.
5: You probably have some underperforming stuff in that brokerage account. And you take the the underperforming stuff, which is called tax harvesting, especially if you've lost money on some of it. You're going to take those losses when you sell, which will be amazing. If you got some real weak spots that are losing money. I don't know what the composition of the brokerage account is. But all of that to say, and this is what I'm teaching you is going to blow your CPA's mind. They're going to melt down. Their face is going to melt off. Because they're going to want to try to run the bracket creep. And the problem is you've got too much money to run a bracket creep and ever get that money out. It's going to grow faster than you can roll it out
6: at bracket creep. Yeah, it's earning 15.8%.
5: Yeah, and it's going to grow faster than you can get the money out without breaching the brackets on your taxes. So you're going to have to breach the tax. You're going to have to breach through it anyway.
6: Okay.
5: To get there, or you're not going to get there mathematically.
6: I didn't know if it was better to do a little bit each year or just do it all in once. And it's
5: everything you don't do is growing taxable.
6: Yeah.
7: So to Dave's point, if you do it little by little each year, a big portion of that money is going to be growing.
5: You're
7: going to
5: end up spending more than $300,000 in taxes.
6: In the long run. Okay.
5: Yeah, I made the number up $300,000, but it's pretty close.
6: It's not a problem. It's, what do they call that, a Park Avenue problem?
5: Exactly. That's exactly. You've been doing some good reading.
6: I have more.
5: Yeah.
6: Well, now that I've had more time this year of not working to research all the investments and I have them earning 15.8%, and I have tried to look into the tax harvesting, and I only have the only one thing I have a loss on is $11,000.
5: Okay. Well, we're going to pull that, and then we're going to pull and then work your way up through the least performing portions of the portfolio of the brokerage account, the most horrible ones, which has also good news because you're getting rid of the underperformers. We're cutting off the bad wood.
6: Right.
5: While we're getting rid of the tax problem over on the other thing. So I'm getting out of there. I'm 66, and I started moving everything to Roth years ago and paying it as fast as I could pay it. Every time I got anything in Roth, every time I got anything in traditional, I moved it immediately. I've got everything under the Roth umbrella now, and I hadn't even thought about the RMDs or the stupid Biden Secure Act and what it's going to do to my heirs, where they screwed us again. But welcome to the Democrats.
6: I think for my RMDs, it's 75, not 73.
5: It may be.
6: I thought I had even more time.
5: You do, but you're still going to get hammered.
6: It doesn't.
5: Because the thing's growing and growing and growing. So it's hard to get your head around, but it's pay me now or pay me a lot more later. That's the way that comes down on the taxes on these situations. I've looked at them 20 times, and I've surprised myself. I really hate paying taxes so bad. I was going to try to get people to roll it out slow, slow, slow. But when you look at with $1.2 million, she can't get enough out. Yeah. It's growing
7: most of that
5: faster
7: is growth,
5: than she can move it.
7: Yeah. You can crunch
5: You'll
7: the numbers.
5: Never get there.
7: You can see both differences by crunching the numbers with your CPA and financial advisor, but I think you'll find it's probably just worth it to not lose sleep over it, knock it out this year.
5: And get the dead wood out of your brokerage account. That's just awesomeness. You have done so good. I'm so proud of you, millionaire girl.

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4: ABC News, I'm Michelle Franzen. Democratic Representative Ilhan Omar is pushing back on the federal search at her Washington, D.C. residence today, saying in a social media post it's an attempt to target political enemies and weaponize federal law enforcement. Here's ABC's Jay O'Brien.
5: We don't know the exact nature of this investigation. We don't know what exactly they were searching for. We do know they took items out of this home. Neighbors told us they heard them banging on the door in the early morning hours beginning that search. And again, sources tell ABC News that this ties back to a federal immigration investigation, but the exact details still here are murky.
4: Omar is the first Somali-American elected to Congress and is up for re-election. She's been a political enemy of President Trump. The president will be on the campaign trail tonight in Ohio for a rally in key races ahead of the midterms. In Florida, Governor Ron DeSantis says crews are working to get power restored to remaining customers as early as tonight after Isaias made landfall Friday as a hurricane near Destin. This is ABC News. The New York Port Authority says officers arrested Selma Blair on a Delta flight last night after the actress allegedly became physically abusive. Blair was taken to the hospital for evaluation. Two flight attendants injured, one taken to the hospital also, according to the Port Authority. The pilots informing air traffic controllers ahead of the landing, one person had a bloody nose and another had bite marks. The audio captured on ATC.
6: Yeah, one flight attendant and one passenger that sustained some minor injuries, a bloody nose as well as some bite marks as well.
4: The FAA is investigating the incident. Blair acknowledged she was diagnosed with relapsing multiple sclerosis in 2018. Blair's representative, in a statement, says Selma experienced a medical emergency that led to the alleged conduct. Today is Columbus Day. Federal offices and the post office are closed. The markets are open, though. In New York City, the annual Columbus Day Parade taking place, marking Italian heritage. Other Americans also celebrating Indigenous Peoples Day. Michelle Franzen, ABC News.
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12: Increased sunny skies helping us get to the mid-70s this Columbus Day afternoon. Mostly cloudy throughout tonight. A few widely scattered showers late. Lows near 40. Couple morning showers Tuesday, then partly sunny. Highs cooler. Low to mid-60s with lows upper 30s, low 40s Tuesday night. Rain showers return in the overnight. Continue to spread Wednesday and Thursday. Those rains could be heavy at times. Highs Wednesday, low 50s. Could fall in the afternoon. Lows Wednesday night, mid-30s. Meteorologist Don Watzel, KNEB.
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14: Welcome back to the Ramsey Show in the Fairwinds Credit Union Studio. George Camel, Ramsey Personality, is my co-host. James is in Raleigh, North Carolina. Hi, James. How are you?
15: Hey, James. Firstly, I want to... my name is James. Hello, y'all. Firstly, I want to say congratulations on all y'all's success, and thank y'all for helping the tons of people around the world. My question for you is, I have been following... Me and my wife have been following y'all's baby steps, and... we've come across a hiccup. I mentioned it to her a while ago. So, when she was a little bit younger, her mom is kind of not the best mother. She opened up a credit card or forced her daughter to open up a credit card in her daughter's name. She kind of crept that credit card. It was, I think it was like $10,000, and she maxed it out, basically left her with the debt. Well, we're going through, and I told her a while ago, like, hey, you need to go to your mom and clear this up, have her pay you. Well, her mom doesn't really work. And she's been stuck with the debt, and she knows it was a dumb decision. We both do. Basically, she has right under $8,000 left. She's just been paying the minimum payment for quite some time now. And our only debt left is my truck payment, and then now that credit card, and also I have a house payment. But
14: okay. That, wait a minute. I thought you said you weren't married.
15: We weren't married, but we ended up going to the courthouse because I was watching your thing.
14: Are you married?
15: We are now, yes.
14: Okay.
16: Good. So it's your wife, not girlfriend or fiance.
15: Yes. Yes. Sorry. I was watching your episode the other day and y'all said something and I'm like, yeah, we got to get on this. I don't know what the holdup is because you got on somebody and so kind of straighten that out.
14: Good for you. Okay. So now you're married and it was just the other day. Congratulations.
15: Thank you. Thank you.
14: And so now it's not your girlfriend, not your fiance, it's your wife.
15: Yeah.
14: And your wife was how old when her mother messed her over?
15: 21 or 22.
14: And so your wife at 22 years old signed the paperwork and handed her mother a credit card?
15: Correct.
14: Okay. Yeah. Yeah, her mother's scum, and no question about that, but your wife was a legal adult and signed something legally and morally, owns it. So her mother's just a bad part of the story, but otherwise we have $8,000 in credit card debt and we have a car debt, and your household income is what?
15: Household income on the low side, $95,000 a year.
14: Good for you. And how much do you owe on the truck?
15: Around $11,000.
14: Okay, and $8,000 on a credit card. What other debt have you guys got?
15: So just the house payment, the truck, and the credit card.
14: Oh, how much you own the house?
15: Around $280,000.
14: Okay, cool. Any other debt?
15: No, sir.
14: Okay.
16: So you guys bringing home $6,000-$7,000 a month right now? What's that number?
15: I am, yes, sir.
16: Okay, is she not working?
15: Correct. We have a newborn. Well, not newborn anymore. He's 3 months old. But yes, so we have him. So she stays at home, and because daycare around here, or not daycare, but it's around $1,000 a freaking week nowadays. So
16: So she's going to stay home. So you'll be the sole income provider making 95 minimum.
15: Correct.
16: Okay. So out of that $6,000 or $7,000, after you pay the mortgage, the bills, how much can we allocate towards these debts? On top of the minimum payments, how much could you throw at
14: these? You're going to get in attack mode.
15: I mean, I can attack it. I can definitely attack it.
14: How much? How much can you throw at it?
15: Definitely a few $100 a month.
16: That sucks. That's going to take
14: you
16: a decade.
14: I'm thinking of thousands of dollars a month.
15: Yeah, probably. I guess I haven't really...
16: Think about it. $1,000 a month, you're done in 19 months.
15: Yeah.
16: So let's reverse engineer it and say, hey, man, I'd love to be debt-free in under a year. What would that take?
15: So you're saying as in... we should attack that and not have her confront her mother and say, hey, this is what we need to do.
16: You're not getting jack squat. You're better off getting a second part-time job than trying to get money out of her.
14: She doesn't have any money. She's a broke scumburger.
16: So unless you're going to try to sue her, which you won't get anywhere with that, I would just take the loss and go, man, that sucks. We broke a relationship and we owe this debt, but let's just move on with our life and start just – your credit card's the smallest debt.
14: We know who's not babysitting your kid.
15: Yeah, we made that decision.
14: Yeah, yeah, for sure. Your kid end up with a credit card. Yeah.
15: Yeah, she's already asked for a Social Security number.
14: You're kidding.
15: No.
16: I would freeze that baby's credit.
15: Week before he was born. She told us that she doesn't want, she said she don't want a copy of his Social Security. She said she wants to hold on to it just so it's safe because she lives. She lives somewhere else, and I looked at my girl, and I told her, I said, dude, did she think we're stupid?
14: Yeah, really.
16: Your homework is to freeze your credit and her credit and that baby's credit with all three bureaus.
14: Yeah.
16: Because this lady's going to try to do some more damage.
14: And this woman is bad news.
15: Plus, she wanted to buy him his lifetime hunter's license.
14: Yeah, she's a freaking test pilot for a broom factory, man. This woman's bad news. Yeah. We got to move on. All right. So, I'm going to put her over to the side where she belongs, way over to the side. And then the two of you are going to get on an every dollar budget, and you're going to live on beans and rice, rice and beans, and we're going to attack the $8,000 in debt and the $11,000 in debt right after that, working the debt snowball that you've heard us talk about here on the air, James. You can do this. I got to tell you, I think you're going to do it because there's a couple of things I observed in talking to you about you. One is that you're coachable. And two is that you are wide awake and paying attention. Most people are neither one. And that's why most people fail. They're not coachable, and they're sleepwalking through this life. And your eyes are wide open. You're like, I'm a new husband. I'm a new dad. I'm going to protect everybody from this protect this kid from crazy mother-in-law. We got to get this debt gone. This is grown-up adulting stuff. Man, you are on fire. I really like where you are.
16: This is a good situation. So I'm going to send you a copy of my book, Breaking Free from Broke, James. That'll walk you through this whole process and get you fired up and get that credit card knocked out first. And if you throw $1,000, $1,500 a month at this thing, then attack the car loan after that, you're going to be done in a year. But it's going to be a year of hustle.
14: Yeah. $1,500 a month and you're out in a year. And that's where you need to be. And you can do that out of your income, maybe picking up some overtime, maybe selling a few odds and ends, whatever. You'll be in great shape. Very proud of you, James.
16: I've found reverse engineering it is far more impactful for me. Instead of going, well, how much can you throw at the debt? A couple hundred. Instead, I go, I'd love to be out of this in a year. What would that take? What must be true for me to be debt-free a year from now? Now you know the number. It's going to take $1,583. Great. Now we can at least have a mission and go find that kind of money, whether that's through selling stuff, working part-time, extra, cutting our expenses down. And then you get more motivated versus let's just see what happens. You pre-decide.
14: You know, you could do that with, like, I want $1 million net worth by the time I'm 30.
16: Exactly.
14: Okay, how old are you? Okay, 22. Okay, then you got 8 years. What must be true over those 8 years to be at $1 million by 30?
16: People who get there, that's how they're doing it.
14: They're setting a goal and breaking down into little bite-sized pieces how to get there.
16: They're not just hoping.
14: What must be true

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3: Jerry is with us in St. Louis. Hey, Jerry, what's up?
4: Hi.
3: Hi.
4: I'm actually from Effingham, Illinois.
3: Okay, cool.
4: St. Louis is the biggest, one of the bigger cities close to me. That's what they were asking. So my question is, been following your plan for years. My wife actually even taught this. You know, she came down and was trained, and she's even taught this at her previous job.
3: Wow.
4: But my question is, I went to Xander, got my term life insurance. I did the 20-year term. Next year, it comes due. If with the 20 years, there is such a big jump.
3: Oh,
4: from
3: yeah.
4: 20 to 21, do I even need it after I, by the time I'm done with this, I am the term, I'll be 62 and my wife is 64.
3: Mm-hmm.
4: Our investments, we have over 2.1 million.
3: Mm-hmm.
4: If I count my house and some ground, probably closer to three.
3: Mm-hmm.
4: Do I need to reinvest, try and find something else, or is there something else that I need to do? Because I really don't want to jump from.
3: No,
4: I'm looking at my premium from $500 and some a year to close to $8,000 a year. You know,
5: how much was your life insurance? What was the death benefit?
4: $350,000.
3: Okay. So.
4: And that was
3: Jerry, I love this call because I don't know if I've ever gotten to do this or not. 20 years ago, we talked you into buying 20-year level term insurance and doing your own investing with the idea that at the end of 20 years, your home would be paid for and your investments would be large enough that your wife would be okay if you died without life insurance. And here we are. You did it.
4: Yes.
5: And you didn't
3: you're
5: need
3: like
5: to
3: a,
5: use
3: you're
5: it.
3: You're like a poster child, man. This is great.
4: Well,
3: so honestly, if you cancel this term insurance and you die and your wife has 2.1 million and the land and the house is all paid for, I mean, can she make it on $200,000 a year?
4: Oh yeah, she's
3: okay.
4: Frugal.
3: Then you're self insured, right?
4: Yes.
3: Because 2.1 should be creating at least a 10% rate of return if it's invested decently. Agreed.
4: Yes. Yes.
3: And you're not even using that. What does she need to live if you die tomorrow?
4: Right.
3: How much does she need to live a year if you die tomorrow?
4: Oh, God. She's, like I said, I don't know.
3: Well, I mean, you got to pay taxes. You got to pay your property taxes, insurance. She's got to have food, lights, water. She's going to want to go on a cruise and look for a new man. I mean.
4: Heaven forbid.
5: Got to factor that in.
3: It'll be hard to replace you, though, Jerry. I'm just saying.
4: That is correct, yes. Because my thing, I mean, I am...
3: If you died tomorrow, could she make it on $100,000?
4: Yes.
3: And pay her bills?
4: We do that now.
3: Okay.
4: Between me and my wife right now, this year, we will make about $100,000.
3: Mm-hmm.
4: That's it. I mean, from with our jobs.
3: Uh-huh. So she's
4: I've
3: still
4: never
3: working?
4: Never really had much. Yes.
3: What does she make?
4: She's working part time. She makes probably about 35 to 40 this year.
3: Okay. All right. So the bottom line is the investments will create way more per year in income to her if you're not here than she would need. Is that right?
4: Yes. That is correct.
3: Okay. Then you are self-insured, my friend. Well done.
4: Yes.
5: Dave doesn't get to say
4: I've
5: that every
4: not
5: day.
4: Had. I know, and just listening. I've been on here for a little while listening to your show today, and I actually got a few more things that I'm going to look into with this after hearing some of the things today. But I have been lucky. I mean, we've not. My father was probably Dave Ramsey 60 years ago. Brought up that we did not have debt. I've never had really debt except for my house. And I actually, my dad borrowed me the money for the house. So I've never really had a loan type thing. If I had to do it again, I probably wouldn't have got it from him with all some of the little strings and stuff attached maybe and that kind of thing. But
5: it's water under the bridge now,
4: that's
5: man.
4: Long gone.
3: You did.
4: That's right. That's water under the bridge.
3: You have a $3 million net worth and you're 62 and 64 years old.
5: You won.
3: Well done, sir.
5: You might need to let loose a little bit. Come on the Ramsey Cruise with us at this point. Sounds like you guys are too frugal for being
3: touchdown.
5: Having $3 million. That's amazing. Yeah.
3: Your wife's working a part-time job.
5: And a great reminder for everyone out there to get term life insurance in place yesterday. You can jump on to Xander.com. It doesn't take long now.
3: 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It will get expensive when you get to your 60s, so you need to get out of debt. 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
5: It's that simple.
3: Joke.
5: Yeah, you don't need it for a $3 million net worth.
3: Caitlin's in Dallas, Texas. Hi, Caitlin. How are you?
6: Hi, I'm good. Super nervous, but I'm excited. This is the first time I've ever called, but I've been listening to your show for like the past 2 years.
3: Well, thank you for being with us. How can we help?
6: Thank you. So my husband and I just finished baby step 3. So we have all of our debt paid off and we have 3 months in our emergency savings account.
3: Way to go!
6: However, we are not sure, like, my husband started reinvesting in his retirement.
3: Mm-hmm.
6: I have not because so we're back and forth. We want to save for a down payment on a house.
3: Good.
6: But taking 15% of our income is slowing this process down. So we're not sure which way to go. Do we stop investing in retirement to have the down payment and then reinvest, or do we just wait a little longer?
5: The eternal conundrum. How long will it take at this rate to save up the down payment? If you guys invest full 15%, how long would it take?
6: So our goal is a $600,000 home. 20% of that is $120,000 down payment.
5: Okay.
6: So we would need $5,000 at least a month for the next 2 years.
5: Can you do
6: which
5: that?
6: Which is our lease. Well, we've renewed our lease for 2 years, so that's the goal. Like, yes, we can
5: okay.
6: do that if we stop retirement.
5: So 2 years currently. Now, if you paused investing, or maybe he just invests up to the match, you split the difference, you could do it in what, 18 months, 19 months, 20 months?
6: I haven't calculated that, so I'm not exactly sure. 2 years is our goal because that's, you know, up until our lease was our goal.
5: Perfect.
6: For renting this house.
5: That's a great goal. And if you have more, that's even better. So I would just crunch some. Okay, it's delaying it by 3 months if we invest 15%. Or if we go down to 0% investing, we can get this done 6 months faster. That just sort of gives you a full range and spectrum so you can make the wisest decision for you. But the truth is, it's a choose your own adventure in baby step 3B. Some people choose to invest nothing temporarily. We say 2 years or less. If it's going to be more than that, you should be investing because that's a long time to go without compound growth. But you guys might decide to split the difference. He invests and you don't. And now we shave off a few months and get into that home sooner.
6: Got it. Okay. And then if we do just continue investing, I'm a little confused on how the I understand like Roth is not taxed. It's taxed now, but not later.
5: Mm-hmm.
6: Versus the 401k, there's a lot of limitations on that. So
5: well, there's a Roth 401k. Does he have that option?
6: He does both. He does his Roth and a 401k.
3: The 401k, they have a Roth option sometimes. Most companies mm-hmm. now offer that. He should be doing a Roth 401k as well as a Roth. Do match first, Roth second, and only after you've maxed out all of that do you do traditional.
6: Okay.
5: So that's the order.
3: Yeah.
5: Match beats Roth beats traditional, and he sounds like he probably has a Roth 401k through his work. There's a Roth IRA that's outside of an employer, and he has access to both. And I'd recommend doing both of those.
3: Up to whatever works for your baby step 3B and still gets you your down payment properly by the 2-year mark. So you're really doing this the right way, Caitlin. Good luck.

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2: With Livestock News, I'm Steve White. The Trump administration's plan to allow 300,000 metric tons of tariff-free foreign beef appears to be having little impact. Beef industry consultant Dr. Neville Spear says only about 30,000 metric tons arrived in September and did little to change the markets. Spear says grocery prices do not respond quickly to changes in the beef supply.
3: Trying to change the beef supply chain and move it is like turning the Titanic. It just doesn't happen that way.
2: Spear calls the policy a nothing burger.
3: But let's all take a breath a little bit and understand this is a huge business. At the end of the day, 300,000 metric tons isn't that much.
2: Nebraska's livestock and poultry industries recently took center stage for food industry leaders. Alex Makavica reports.
4: Sustainability and animal welfare leaders from major restaurant, retail, and food brands toured the state to see how meat is processed and produced. The tours were organized by the Animal Agriculture Alliance. The nearly three-day event included Greater Omaha Packing, Lincoln Premium Poultry in Fremont, a poultry farm in its supply chain, and Holstone Farms pork processing facility in Fremont. Abby Cornegie with the Alliance says the goal was to give food industry decision makers firsthand insight into animal welfare, sustainability, and food safety.
5: We don't need everyone to agree on every issue per se, but to build that trust and, you know, let our guests leave with a little bit more of an informed decision is great.
4: Cornegie says building relationships between food companies and industry experts can help ensure sourcing decisions are backed by science and firsthand experience.
2: Thanks, Alex. And for more ag news anytime, including the popular Cattle Call podcast, find it at ruralradionetwork.com.
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11: My name is Ariel. I moved to the U.S. at 19. I spoke no English.

0: Increased sunny skies helping us get to the mid-70s this Columbus Day afternoon. Mostly cloudy throughout tonight. A few widely scattered showers late. Lows near 40. Couple morning showers Tuesday, then partly sunny. Highs cooler. Low to mid-60s with lows upper 30s, low 40s Tuesday night. Rain showers return in the overnight. Continue to spread Wednesday and Thursday. Those rains could be heavy at times. Highs Wednesday, low 50s, could fall in the afternoon. Lows Wednesday night, mid-30s. Meteorologist Don Watzel, KNEB.
1: 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Katie is in Pennsylvania. Hi, Katie. How are you?
2: Hi, guys. How are you?
1: Better than I deserve. What's up?
2: I am a recovering gambling addict, about 44 days clean.
1: Good for you.
2: Thank you. I came clean to my husband about a month ago and about the problem and about the credit card debt that I've racked up.
1: Mm-hmm.
2: He doesn't believe in credit cards. I told him about the snowball method, but he wasn't on board, so he went and got a loan, and we paid them all off and had a plastectomy.
1: Mm-hmm.
2: But now how do I like regain his trust? I mean, if anything's come good out of it, we now combine our accounts after 25 years so he mm-hmm. can keep an eye on me.
1: Mm-hmm.
2: We had separate accounts for 25 years and now they're combined just mm-hmm. so he can keep an eye on me.
1: Good.
2: But how do I, regain his trust?
1: Okay. So congratulations, 44
2: Thank
1: days
2: you.
1: Sober. Good
2: Thank
1: for you. I just met a gentleman in the lobby a little bit earlier who showed me his 11-year coin.
2: Nice.
1: 11 years sober. Different situation, but still a coin. Are you doing GA?
2: I am not right now. I have some free sessions through my insurance at work with a counselor, and I'm going to see her every week.
1: Mm-hmm.
2: The closest GA meeting to me is pretty far away, and it's at night, and I can't drive at night, so it makes it difficult. But I am seeing a counselor.
1: Okay. All right. Because if you have an admitted addiction, you need to have someone walk with you.
2: Okay.
1: If it's a counselor, that's fine. If it's GA, that's fine. But it requires other human relationships alongside you to bust your chops.
2: Right.
1: It's the only way you stay clean. Okay.
2: Well, that, and there's like no way I'd be able to gamble right now because now he sees everything.
1: bottles it up. It doesn't heal it.
2: I know.
1: Okay. So I want you to dig it all out and begin the healing process and put the practical things in place, which you've done. So everything you're telling me is very good. Even the tone of your voice is very good in this. So you're heading in the right way. The way you build trust with anyone, rebuild trust with anyone, is time.
2: Yeah.
1: You've been clean 44 days. When
2: mm-hmm.
1: you've been clean 44 months, he should be treating you differently.
2: Yeah.
1: Okay. If he, you know, and so anytime you do anything that breaks trust or breaks relationship, the only thing is a pattern of cleanliness over time. And the longer longer you're clean, and the longer you guys are interacting and communicating and talking about money, and you're sharing what you're learning in counseling, and he's learning, you know, how to be a husband to someone who has struggled with this kind of thing, then, you know, the longer that goes on, this could be a beautiful, beautiful love story. It could be a beautiful wealth-building story 10 years from today. But to expect him to just suddenly go, oh, I think you're okay, 44 days later, nah, I wouldn't.
2: Right.
1: And you wouldn't either. That's not common sense.
2: Right.
1: But the pattern is there. So I'm going to recommend a book called Trust, oddly enough, by Dr. Henry Clout.

0: Okay.
1: He's one of our favorite guys that comes on the air here with us, and he wrote a book called Boundaries that made him famous. He's one of my best friends. And he's just brilliant on this kind of stuff. And the whole book talks about how to gain trust, how to regain trust after it's been broken. But it outlines this idea that of a predictable pattern that's there. And but, yeah, you said that the good thing that came out of it is now we work together on money. And so mm-hmm. as you are giving input on money, I don't want him just babysitting you or sitting on you. Like right. you're not an egg to be hatched, okay? But mm-hmm. I do want you working together with full transparency, which gives him comfort as he is regaining trust, and that's fair right. to him.
0: Right.
1: So that's all good. So I'll give you one more example because I've been babbling. George, before I do that, what are you thinking?
2: Well, the big thing, and I've heard Dr. John Deloney talk about this, is he gets to set the pace for forgiveness. And so you need to ask him, hey, what does that look like? Is that we're going to do a weekly budget meeting for this long, and after 6 months, here's what might be unlocked. You're going to go to Gamblers Anonymous every week. You're going to follow our debt payoff plan. And if all things go to plan and he sees how much you're sacrificing and how much your intentionality is, I think that will naturally cause the forgiveness to happen, maybe even at a faster pace.
1: Yeah. So the in other words, out of the abundance of the heart, the mouth speaks. So when he speaks about this 2 years from now, he would say something if he was talking to someone that you wanted him to tell, okay? But he would mm-hmm. say something like, hey, Katie had a gambling problem, and we teamed up and paid off the debt in 18 months.
0: Right.
1: Not Katie had a gambling problem and I had to pay it off.
0: All right.
1: You right. see, that because you were emotionally involved in the budget process, the sacrifice process, to clean up a mess, because he can't stand debt, and so he's got the willies about that as much as he does about the gambling.
0: Right, definitely.
1: Yeah, and you just say that out loud to him. I know that I hit you twice. I hit you once with the gambling and twice with the debt.
0: Mm-hmm.
1: And so let's work on this together. I'm willing to do whatever we got to do to make sure that, I don't go back, but, B, we get this cleaned up as fast as possible so we can put this in the rearview mirror and have a wonderful life going forward, okay?
0: So, yeah, thanks, Dave.
1: Yeah, lesser story, not as important as yours, but when I went broke at 28 years old and lost everything, my wife had two little babies, and her saying was, if I asked her, I was buying and selling houses, I said, hey, I'm looking at a house over here in this area, and she would say, whatever you want to do, honey. And I did whatever I wanted to do. And I went and made a mess, and I went broke, and we lost everything, and the lights got cut off at the house, and the water got cut off at the house, and there's two babies in there, and we're in foreclosure and bankruptcy. Okay? Can right. you imagine that this woman was terrified and did not trust me?
0: Right.
1: She shouldn't. I was an idiot. Okay? You don't trust an idiot. That's a bad idea. And so mm-hmm. whatever you want to do, honey, had to be removed from her vocabulary for the rest of her life. And then when we finally started understanding the stuff we teach here, we said, okay, we're going to have an emergency fund in place. And I discovered that as we put that emergency fund in place, and I looked up and there was $10,000 laying there, that it unlocked forgiveness in her because she felt secure again.
0: Right.
1: And to the point that to this day, now almost 40 years later, if I'm talking about doing something and she goes, okay, I don't mind the thing we're talking about, but that look in your eye, I don't like that scheming and scamming look. I don't mm-hmm. like you. I don't like you chasing a deal. Let's slow down a little bit and look at that. And that's her way of saying, you've regained trust. But occasionally you remind me of that old version of you, and it scares the hell out of me.
0: Mm.
1: You follow me?
0: Uh-huh.
1: But we're largely healed, like 99%. But occasionally she'll go, no, that one feels weird, and I don't want to go there again. And it activates that old scar way back there. So mm-hmm. you never quite get 100% over it, but you can get 99.9% over it. That's the moral of that story.
2: Time plus consistency. That's it.
1: You should have just answered the question 30 minutes ago.
2: We could have just done that.
1: We'd have been done. Okay.

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9: Our scripture of the day, Luke 6:27-28. Love your enemies, do good to those who hate you, bless those who curse you, pray for those who mistreat you. Thomas Sowell said, people say things like, the government has to do something. I say, have you ever studied what happens when the government does something compared to what happens when they don't do anything?
0: That's brilliant.
9: Yeah, it's the truth. Giselle is with us in Chicago. Hi, Giselle. How are you?
10: Hi, Giselle. Hi, Dave. How are you?
9: Better than I deserve. What's up?
10: I'm 21 years old, and I'm currently about $66,000 in debt. Honestly, I'm embarrassed to admit that because I know I'm young. I should be building my future, but instead I feel like I'm digging myself into a hole. A big part of my debt is my car and my RV. I'm realizing that I made some bad financial decisions last year. And well, this year I've got my first big contract. Me and my boyfriend are making over we're both making about $200,000 this year. I'm willing to get rid of my RV and my car. I just need some financial guidance. I'm also the first from my siblings to make six figures, and it's my first year going on to making six figures.
0: Wow. So you make $200,000 on your own?
10: No, I make about $130,000, my boyfriend as well.
0: Great.
9: Yeah, and your boyfriend's not paying any of your bills. So.
0: Let's separate that out.
10: We go half and half on them.
0: But not on your debts.
10: No, not on my debts. Well, he gives me half for the RV. He helps me pay half of my car.
9: Why?
10: We go half on everything.
9: He should stop that.
10: The car is co-signed on both of our names, The RV is as well.
0: Okay. What's left on the RV? What's left on the car loan?
10: The RV, I got it when I was 19, and they really screwed me over with, I was dumb. We're paying $2,000 for rent. I didn't want to do that no more.
0: What's left on the balance of the loan?
10: $30,000.
0: $30,000 in the RV. What about the car?
9: What will it sell for?
10: The sale was $37,000. I gave $7,000 down.
9: What could you sell the RV for?
0: What's it worth?
10: Oh, I just got an offer today for $28,000.
9: Sell it.
10: Okay.
0: Do you have the $2,000 difference?
10: I'm trying to do it. Yes, I do.
0: Perfect.
9: Sell it.
0: There goes that payment.
10: Okay. Uh-huh.
0: What's left on the car loan?
10: My car, I bought it for $30,000. I'm down to $23,000. I just bought it in February.
0: What's that worth?
10: I would say about $27,000.
0: Do you like the car?
10: It's a brand new car. I like the car since it's my only vehicle of transportation.
9: Okay, are you going to get it paid? Are you going to get it paid off really, really, really, really fast, like 6 months?
10: That's really the goal. I know I can.
9: Now that you don't have an RV payment, I think you can.
10: Uh huh.
0: So, can you pretend to live like you make $50,000?
10: Uh huh.
0: And then put the rest of it toward your debts? Because if you just do that alone, you will be unbelievably wealthy. That's called living on less than you make. And with all the margin, you can save up an emergency fund, invest for the future, and never go into debt again.
10: Uh-huh. And that's my goal. I don't want to. I really messed up. I'm young. I'm in the point where I could fix it.
9: Yeah, but you make good money, and you're asking good questions. Would you read George's book if we give you one?
10: Oh, yes, of course. I've been reading your books all day at work. I'm trying not. I deleted the social media.
0: Good.
10: I'm just listening to books all day. I listened to your book recently. I've been listening to a lot of books.
0: That's fantastic. Listen,
9: good,
0: Giselle,
9: for you.
0: I'm glad you did the dumb stuff early. It took me way longer to figure this stuff out. So you're actually ahead of the curve, making six figures at 21. You sell this RV, get rid of the car in 6 months, save up an emergency fund. You're going to be in great shape.
9: Bethany's in Kansas. Hey, Bethany, what's up?
11: Hello, hello.
9: Hi. How can we help?
11: I'm honored to be talking to you guys right now.
9: You too.
11: Yeah, okay. So I work in town and have a part-time job. We're on baby steps 4, 5, and 6. Sorry, should have started with that. And my husband farms. And this time of the year, like fall harvest, is when we finally have like substantial, well, we finally have income. And we are struggling with wanting to put more on the principal of our main loan than putting like the 15% in an actual like Roth IRA.
9: What main loan?
11: And I just need a kick either way.
9: What main loan?
11: Like on our mortgage.
9: Okay. So the farm?
11: Yeah, the farm.
9: Okay. So you have a business loan.
11: But, I mean, it's not just a house, you know.
9: Yeah, but you have a business loan. How much do you owe on the farm and the house?
11: Yeah. We're down to $523,000.
9: Yeah. And how much equipment debt do you have?
11: Nothing. Like, we're fine. We are, like, literally that's our only thing. And now I'm just
9: way to go.
11: Itching to.
9: And what's your household income a year? What are y'all making a year?
11: I mean, I usually say 100 together. It just depends on the end of the year and how stuff shakes out. You know, some
9: sure.
11: of those are good. And some
9: depends
11: are
9: on the bad. Harvest.
11: So
9: but, I mean, most of the time, you're
11: exactly.
9: between your day job and his farming, you make 100 grand.
11: Yeah, that's usually what I say. Yeah.
9: Okay.
0: So if you invest 15%, that's 15 grand. That's, you know, a Roth IRA for each of you. But you're saying, I don't want to do that. I'd rather put that 15 grand towards the mortgage?
11: Exactly.
9: No.
11: Like
9: I
11: on
9: wouldn't.
11: The principal.
9: I wouldn't. I would put I would work it. I'd treat it just like it's a business loan or a mortgage. It's a baby step six issue. No.
11: And in order to hit baby step six, you've got to complete baby step four.
9: Yeah. 4, 5, 6. 4, 5, 6 are done simultaneously. And 4 is 15% of your income into retirement. 5 is kids' colleges addressed. And 6, at some level, do something, $50 or whatever. And then 6 is we begin with any money above that that we can find. Like if you have a bumper crop 1 year, you throw all the extra at the mortgage. And if you have a bunch of bonuses at your work, you throw all the extra at the mortgage. And if you have to find some money in your budget, you throw the extra at the mortgage. All of that.
0: But I would just set an intentional goal for baby step six and say, all right, we'd love to pay it off in 7 years. Here's what that's going to take. We want to put at least this much on the mortgage each month. And then like Dave said, if you got extra, it's going to speed up the process. But that, I think, will tide you over. I can tell you really want to knock out that mortgage. I think what you just need right now is a goal to aim for.
9: Yeah. And beware of the curse of the farmer, the $500,000 combine, and the buying the piece of property next door to expand for another $600,000 in debt. These are the two things that are going to come at you, and beware of those. Those are the things that take small farm, even large corporate farms, and put them out of business. And you're a small farm.
0: Is it this idea that, well, we could scale and then double the income if we just did X, Y, Z?
9: If we just doubled the risk and doubled the debt and doubled our chances of failure. Mm. Yeah, this is the problem.
12: But if you're farming, you can do anything you want because Dave just doesn't understand farming.
9: Well, farming's a freaking business, okay? And I definitely understand business. And you're not exempt from the rules of business just because you grow corn. Sorry. I respect farmers. It's hard work. I love you. I'm glad you're out there. But this crap that Dave Ramsey doesn't understand it, I don't understand farming. I don't farm for a living. But I do understand business. We coach 10,000 small businesses at Ramsey. So definitely know how to look at a freaking P&L. And I definitely know when somebody's running risk out their yin-yang. And most of you guys do. So write that in your comments, okay?
0: A lot of the small businesses we coach are in the agricultural space. So they're dealing with some of this, and if they do it debt-free, keep it debt-free.
9: Some of them are. A guy I talked to the other day, one of our guys, he's not agriculture, but he's got equipment because he's running large dirt-moving stuff. And he's got all of his equipment paid, millions of dollars worth. It's all paid off. And his profits went through the roof. And one of his competitors just failed.
0: Wow.
9: From too much debt. And
0: bought him out?
9: He's sitting on so much cash, he bought him out for pennies on the dollar, yeah. This is what happens when work it the other way.
0: It's amazing how being debt-free gives you those kinds of options.
9: Shocking. That puts this hour of the Ramsey Show in the books. We'll be back with you before you know it. In the meantime, remember, there's ultimately only one way to financial peace, and that's to walk daily with the Prince of Peace, Christ Jesus.

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2: ABC News, I'm Michelle Franzen. The Washington, D.C. residence of Democratic Representative Ilhan Omar searched today, a Justice Department spokesperson, calling it part of an ongoing criminal investigation. Omar, in a statement, says it's an attempt to target political enemies. ABC's Jay O'Brien says Democratic leaders are also speaking out.
3: It says, quote, the Trump administration's raid on Congresswoman Ilhan Omar's home is deeply disturbing and raises serious questions about the continued corrupt weaponization of the federal government against Donald Trump's adversaries. That's from Hakeem Jeffries, the top Democrat in the House, as well as the other two top Democrats in that chamber.
2: The New York Port Authority says officers arrested Selma Blair on a Delta flight last night after the actress allegedly became physically abusive. She's facing charges. The pilots on ATC.com informing air traffic controller ahead of that landing that one person had a bloody nose and another had bite marks. Her representative in a statement says she experienced a medical emergency that led to the alleged conduct. This is ABC News. Tennessee death row inmate Krista Pike, who survived two doses of lethal drugs in a botched execution, is now back in prison. Her attorneys are trying to commute her sentence. The execution protocols remain under investigation. ABC News legal contributor Brian Buckmeyer on what's next.
4: They're going to have to do some sort of evaluation. They've begun that process of saying this is what happened in terms of what went wrong with Krista Pike. Here's how we resolve this issue. And they're going to make the argument that it's still safe. The defense, of course, has already won a small victory in the preservation of information or evidence as to how this botched execution went.
2: A record sports memorabilia sale fetching a high price.
5: A game-worn, autographed Michael Jordan road jersey from the 1998 NBA Finals has been privately sold for $14 million, says Hunt Auctions of Pennsylvania. It says it's the highest price ever paid for a piece of basketball memorabilia.
2: ABC's Chuck Sievertson. I'm Michelle Franzen, ABC News.
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18: Increased sunny skies helping us get to the mid-70s this Columbus Day afternoon. Mostly cloudy throughout tonight. A few widely scattered showers late. Lows near 40. Couple morning showers Tuesday, then partly sunny. Highs cooler. Low to mid-60s with lows upper 30s, low 40s Tuesday night. Rain showers return in the overnight. Continue to spread Wednesday and Thursday. Those rains could be heavy at times. Highs Wednesday, low 50s. Could fall in the afternoon. Lows Wednesday night, mid-30s. Meteorologist Don Watzel, KNEB.
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0: Normal is broken. Common sense is weird. So we're here to help you transform your life. From the Ramsey Network and the Fairwinds Credit Union Studios, this is The Ramsey Show. I'm Dave Ramsey. George Camel, number one best-selling author, Ramsey Personality, is my co-host today. Katie is in Harrisburg, Pennsylvania. Hi, Katie. How are you?
19: I'm wonderful. How are you?
0: Better than I deserve. What's up?
19: Okay, I have a question. So I am working insane amounts, and I just can't seem to... Enough is never enough. There's just never enough money for the end of the month. If I can't afford my credit card payments, what do I do? Like, do I just not pay them? Like, obviously I want to pay them because it's my debt and I racked it up. But what do I do? Because I know you always say, pay your necessities first. Well, there's not enough money. Help.
0: Okay. Well, I always say pay your necessities first because you should pay your necessities first. You should buy food before you pay your credit card.
19: Yes.
0: You should buy lights and water and pay your rent before you pay your credit card.
19: Yes.
0: Now, if you're running out of money, let's get to the bottom of that and figure out what's going on. You're working hard. You're not scared of work. You established that, right? So what do you make at your main job, and what are you making overall?
19: Okay, so my main job, I make about $3,500 a month because I get paid one time a month. Mm-hmm. And then I have a second job that I make about $600 every other week.
0: Okay.
19: And that depends on that's a part-time job, but it depends on how many extra hours I pick up.
0: Okay, so you got $4,700 coming in. How much rent?
19: My mortgage, it's a mortgage. Okay. And my husband makes about $420 a week.
0: Okay. Oh, sorry. Okay, so you got $4,700 plus...
20: 1680 or
0: another 1700, right?
19: Correct.
0: Okay. So now we're at 6400, right?
19: Yes.
0: Okay.
19: Yes.
0: And your house payment is how much?
19: It's 1069.
0: Okay. Not the problem. All right. And how much are the car payments?
19: I have my vehicle is I usually pay with my second job money. It's $300 every other week.
0: You have a $600 car payment.
19: Correct.
0: And what do you owe on the $600 car payment? How much money do you pay off?
19: $5,800.
0: Okay, good. And what about his car?
19: It's paid for.
0: Okay, all right. And what other debt do we have?
19: I have a 401 loan that is $351.
0: Mm-hmm.
19: And the balance, it's about $4,600. That'll be paid off next December.
0: Mm-hmm.
19: I have another loan because of my, consolidation loan, because that was a good idea.
0: Mm-hmm.
19: But no one ever, that's $671, and that will be paid off May of 29.
0: $671 a month?
19: A month, yes.
0: And the balance on the consolidation loan is what?
19: Is 18,000.
0: Okay. So 18K, 4,600, 5,800. All right.
19: Mm-hmm.
20: Are there credit cards on top of that?
19: Oh, there are. Yeah, there are.
20: What's the total in credit card debt?
19: Around $23,000.
0: Okay, 18 plus 5 or 18 plus 23?
19: 18 plus 23.
0: Okay. All right. So you've been living out of control for a while.
19: Yes.
0: And credit card has been catching your out of control chaos instead of fixing it.
19: Correct.
0: Yeah. Because you really don't have a lot of debt until we got to that.
19: Mm-hmm.
0: So what do you think you're spending all this money on? Because there's a lot of money just disappearing in these numbers.
19: Exactly. Exactly.
0: Where do you think it's going?
19: And honestly, I live a very, very simple life. I don't.
0: Somebody doesn't.
19: Obviously, yeah, it's definitely not me around here. As far as like food and gas, and I don't live lavishly. Like I don't. I mean, my daughter is she does a sport.
0: Mm-hmm.
19: But that's about it. Like that's honestly about it. My oldest daughter, she's self-sufficient. She's 20 years old. She pays for her own things. She works. She goes to college. Like, so I don't have to pay much for her. She does pay for her portion of the car insurance.
0: So if I take $6,400 and I pay a $1,069 house payment and I pay a $600 car payment, mm-hmm. I've still got a lot of money left over.
19: Well, my gas bill is $300 a month. Electric bill is $500 a month. My car insurance is $300 a month.
0: Yeah, I still got a lot of money left over.
19: Yeah, exactly.
0: I still can't figure out where all your money's going. It's not to baton class.
19: Right.
20: Is your husband as stressed about this as you are?
19: Oh, God, no. No, he lives his best life.
20: Well, that could be part of the problem.
0: What does his best life spend money on?
19: I don't know. He takes $100 plus or minus.
0: Yeah.
19: Usually it's plus a week out for his gas and whatever else he thinks he needs. And then if he needs more, he'll ask if he can take more. And okay. Most of the time, he says no because I don't have it.
0: Yeah.
20: So he's getting an allowance from you?
19: Yeah.
0: All right. So, there's a couple things that I do here that we can work on, but I still don't know the answer. Sometimes people call and I go, oh, it's your stupid car. Sell your stupid car. But it's not your stupid car. You about got this car paid off in a few months. It's your stupid credit cards, but they are that's where it's leaking.
19: Yeah.
0: They're the symptom. They're not the problem.
19: Mm-hmm.
0: Okay? If we quit paying them and you're still spending more than you make, you're still going to have a mess, right? So that's the issue. So I hear two things I want you to work on, and I don't know if this is going to solve it all, but it's going to get you on a path to help you solve it. Because you'll discover what I've been looking for with these questions and what George has been looking for with these questions. So we're going to send you the a one-year subscription to Every Dollar to tie into your bank. And there's two things I want you to do. For 35, 40 years I've been doing this, 100% of the time I put someone on a detailed written budget where they spend every dollar on paper, in this case in the app, before the month begins. When you allocate, every dollar has a name of the $6,400. That's what I'm starting to do in our discussion. you're going to feel like you got a raise. I hear that every single time because chaos always eats money. Disorganization always eats money because it takes you into drama mode, which is impulse mode with money. Mm-hmm. And that's where you're living. I can hear the stress in your voice. I feel bad for you. And the frustration in your voice because you can't get control of it. So for the first time in your life, you're going to tell your money what to do instead of wondering where it went. And once you've come up with a plan, you don't deviate from the plan. It's your plan, so you get to tell it what it is. And it's going to be food, shelter, clothing, transportation, and utilities. And then we get to credit cards. And you're going to cut up all your credit cards is number two.
19: Okay.
20: And number three, he needs an actual job.
0: Yeah.
20: Why is a grown man making $10 an hour?
19: Well, I honestly can't tell you exactly how much he makes. He brings in $420 a week.
0: I know, it's $10 an hour.
19: Because they take $154 a week out of his...
20: He needs a real job. This isn't about deductions. He needs to go make another $20,000, $30,000, $40,000 a year with a career. Now you have some margin to clean up this debt in under 2 years.
0: And the two of you got to start working together, carrying this. You need to ask him to help you carry the emotional load of this. Tired of you being his mommy.

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2: 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Mike Hilgers has made bringing down costs for Nebraska families a top priority. 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Hilgers went to court to put the brakes on hidden fees that drive up costs. And Hilgers has taken the fight to the scammers and fraudsters who prey on our neighbors. As a father of four, Mike Hilgers is holding big tech accountable for misleading parents, and Hilgers defended parental rights in the classroom. And when Biden tried to force Nebraska schools to let boys play girls' sports, Hilgers said, no way. Now Mike Hilgers is fighting to defend Nebraska's water rights, and Hilgers is protecting Nebraska farmers and ranchers from crippling regulations that raise food prices, fighting for what matters most, protecting the American dream. Our Attorney General, Mike Hilgers.
3: Paid for by friends of Mike Hilgers.
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0: Jeremiah's in Detroit. Hi, Jeremiah. How are you?
8: I'm great, thank you. How are you doing?
0: Better than I deserve. What's up?
8: I'm a big fan of the show, and I've got a decision to make. We've got a mortgage that we've been hyper-focused on paying off.
0: Cool.
8: But a $420,000 mortgage at 5%, and I've got money that I could pay it off tomorrow. And with a market correction coming, I'm wondering what is the best financial decision based on opportunity lost, right? Opportunity risk versus the mental well-being of get rid of your mortgage.
1: Mm-hmm. When's the correction happening? I want to mark my calendar, make sure I'm prepared. Do you know the date?
8: No, sir. Hence the call.
0: Do what?
1: Hence the call.
8: I said, hence the call.
0: Yeah. Why do you think there's a correction coming?
8: I guess just listening to the different the financial information coming out. They believe that the market's oversold. Again, if I was
0: who's professional,
8: I'm sure.
0: Who's they?
8: You just hear different, you know, Warren Buffett's of the world and other, you know.
0: Warren Buffett is not selling due to a correction that's coming. That's not true.
8: Okay.
0: No, I mean, really, I don't know where you've gotten this. I don't know that a correction is coming, and that's why I'm disagreeing. Let's pretend, though, for a second, that a correction is not coming. And that the market, since 2023, if you left your money in, it would have doubled during that time. Even if that is the situation in the next 5 years, I'm still going to pay off my house. You want to know why?
8: Gotcha. I would like to know.
0: Yeah, it's a good question. You should want to know. Don't take some guy on the radio's word for something. You ought to understand it yourself. That's good. I like that. Good man. All right, now, here's why. The data tells us that people who have paid off homes build more wealth than people who don't. Actual data, not somebody said on the internet. We studied 10,167 millionaires, 89% of which, that's 9 out of 10 of them, who started with nothing and became millionaires in the greatest society for building wealth that has ever been known in the history of man, called the United States of America. And that's what 12 to 17 years to build that first $1 million net worth. As we interviewed them, they had a $1 to $10 million net worth on average. They all said, 86% of them said, paying off their home was a key part of them becoming wealthy because of the peace it gave them, because of the effect on their relationships, because of the effect on their career choices, because they weren't worried about some bozo taking their home. And guess what? They also freed up a huge chunk of money each month to invest, because your most powerful wealth-building tool is your income. So even if you and I are diametrically opposed on whether a correction is coming or not, doesn't matter. The answer here is still going to be the same, because the data tells us your most powerful wealth-building tool is the guy in your mirror. None of them, precisely zero, said the way I became wealthy was I arbitraged my personal home by borrowing at 5% and investing at 7 to 12 to 14% or whatever the market did right then. None of them said that's how they become wealthy. Zero. And this is wealthy people, not broke people in their mother's basement with a financial blog. These are real wealthy people, people that really did it. And so that data tells me that that's the way to go, that when God said in the Bible, in Proverbs 22:7, that the borrower is slave to the lender, it didn't say accept home mortgages. It said, period, slave. Can you imagine the attitude at work of someone who's not a slave versus someone who is a slave? Can you imagine your likelihood to get promoted? Can you imagine the divorce statistics among slaves versus non-slaves? Oh, and guess what? Divorce is a key factor in building wealth, because marriage is grand, but divorce is 50 grand. So all of this comes into play. And it's a little more complicated than a simplistic arbitrage formula of, I've got a 5% mortgage and I can invest in the market at 12. That's very naive and incomplete. That's not how life really works. And so, really good question, Jeremiah. And thank you for letting me get up on my soapbox, because I know right where it is.
1: I enjoyed that. That was fun for me personally. But a couple of good thoughts here. Number one, time in the market beats timing the market. And so you do want to be in there a long time. We invest for the long haul. So the question I have for you is, why were you investing? Was it for the purpose of paying off that home once you had the full balance? Was it just for fun? And then why do you want to pay off the home? It likely has nothing to do with if the market's going to be up or down. It's probably because you want some peace in your life.
0: Yeah, he said that.
1: There is a correction.
0: To his credit, he did say that.
1: There's a job loss.
0: So, George, let me ask you something, because I've made such a good habit. I'm so proud of myself. I just don't read the trash on the internet. You know, I hardly watch TV anymore. I'm becoming that guy, you know?
1: And like so going outside
0: I certainly don't read the asinine comments that some of you trolls post after our stuff. Sometimes my friends tell me about it. Sometimes George tells me about
1: it. I fill them in, don't
0: but
1: worry.
0: I don't read them because I don't really care what you think because you're wrong. So I don't need to read your tripe. So I'm curious because since I don't inject myself into this world, where is Jeremiah going to get such piss-poor information?
1: Well, you know, on I think especially on Twitter, there's a lot of
0: Twitter
1: news
0: X.
1: that flies by, and there's a lot of here's what's going to happen. There's an AI bubble, and it can't stay at record highs for this long. Something's got to give. And so I think people are feeling the pressure of things are too good. It can't be good for much longer.
0: So it's basically the spirit of Eeyore has gotten loose on the internet.
1: Essentially, it's everything's overpriced, and the
0: it's
1: AI
0: bad,
1: bubble.
0: Everything's bad.
1: And NVIDIA is overpriced.
0: Can't get ahead. It's gotten too big, so it has to fall. The spirit of Eeyore.
1: When you blow up a balloon too much, eventually it could pop. I think that's the
0: you
1: idea.
0: You could, or you could let it be free and let it drift away. Wow. Wherever it is those balloons go to when little children lose them at the happy birthday party, right?
1: Wah, wah.
0: And there goes the balloon, right?
1: And eventually it pops in the solar system.
0: How do we know? How do you know that, George?
1: That's a good question.
0: Were you there when it happened?
1: I wasn't.
0: All right. I don't know. It could just fly away to the place that balloons go to. Seriously, here's the thing. I don't know about market corrections in the short term. I truly don't. And I'll guarantee you this. Neither does anyone else. The only people that can be wrong most of the time and keep their jobs are economists and weather forecasters. They're the only ones. My wife is like, it's going to rain today. It's a 62% chance of rain. Watch it for 3 more hours. It will change. Oh, and by the way, there's a 38% chance it's not going to rain.
1: Such an optimist, this guy.
0: I'm going to play golf. That's it. I mean, I'm going. So you can sit here and look at the radar. I'm not going to. So that's, but this is the way, there's a human nature thing here that's interesting. So anyway, to help you with that, because we all have the spirit of Eeyore, some of us in larger portions than others, but we all have that person who wonders about the balloon popping. We all wonder about, is the real estate prices, when are they going to come back down? I don't know. I started buying real estate. I started selling real estate in 1978. I haven't seen them come down. Just for a minute in 2008, and then they went right back up. Does anybody remember that? Anybody remember what happened when all you people came out of your houses after COVID? Y'all all were buying real estate like a Baptist after a casserole. I mean, y'all went nuts. And it just goes crazy, y'all. And so what happens to real estate? What happens to the stock market? I don't know. Let's look since 1970. Let's look since 1950. What's the stock market done? I started investing in my 20s in the 1980s. What's the stock market done since the 1980s? Made me rich.
1: About
0: that's what
1: every
0: it did.
1: 7 years.
0: Did it go back down? Yeah. Did it go back up? Yeah. Did it go back down? Yeah. But overall, did it go up? Yeah. So I don't wring my hands and fret about corrections, and I don't read idiots who talk about them.

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2: 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USDA reports last week total commercial cash cattle trade, 67,700. Of that total, 53,300 was for nearby delivery, 14,300 head was for deferred delivery 15 to 30 days out. Nebraska formula forward, 38,500. Cash sales, 23,900. So the weekly total, 62,400. In Kansas, total was 68,500. The vast majority of that formula forward. Texas total was 73,300. Again, a vast majority of that formula forward. Total cash trade in Iowa last week, 23,400. A new show list for this week are lighter in Texas and Kansas, but it looks like it's a steady offering here in Nebraska. Of course, no cash trade is developed here yet. We'll wait for bids and asking prices to develop as we move through the week. 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Total load count today was 80. Over in the hog trade today, Western Corn Belt, not enough data for print. Same for Iowa, Minnesota. The national number was 324 lower at 71.02. Pork cutouts, loins up 283, bellies up 206. Hams were up 333, ribs down 55. Overall carcass value 247 higher, 82.97. Total load count today, 272. At the terminals, barrels and gilts start the week at 56, sows 52 to 56. 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

0: Okay. Cool.
1: Yeah.
0: All right. And so you got $250,000. Anyway, how much other debt do the two of you have when you're married?
1: So we just bought a house, so we got a mortgage of $252,000. So total $500,000 in loans.
0: Okay. And you're not married yet. Okay.
1: Not married yet.
0: Okay.
1: So the mortgage is technically in her name, actually.
0: Okay. All right. Good.
1: Currently. All right. But my name will be put on it.
0: I think I got the picture. How can we help?
1: I've kind of prided myself, you know, the last year and a half living frugally. I feel like I'm living the same way I did in dental school, driving the same truck I have since high school. And now I got a little bit of money.
0: How much debt? Wait. You got money. You didn't put it on the student loan?
1: I mean, I have, you know what I mean, an emergency fund, and I've had some investments and stuff.
0: Okay, how much do you have in investments and in an emergency fund?
1: I got about $40,000 in investments, $25,000 in emergency fund.
0: Gotcha. Okay, I'm caught up. All right, good. I'm sorry. I hate to keep interrupting you. I'm just trying to make sure I know what's going on. Okay.
1: Yeah. I'm an avid duck hunter, and for years I've dreamed of kind of getting a John boat to go duck hunting with, and mm-hmm. I found a real good one for $5,000,
0: mm-hmm.
1: and I feel guilty about it. So I wanted to get your take on that.
0: Okay. Well, I think we kind of pan back from the whole situation and say, all right, what would we do in your overall situation now that we've got a decent handle on it? And, of course, our goal for the two of you is to, once you're married, to combine your finances and have an emergency fund of $1,000. And everything above that goes towards your student loans, and you pay off those student loans like your hair was on fire, with no investing, no 401ks, no nothing, and with your great income, combined income in particular, and I think you said 4 months you're married, then you attack that with a vengeance, and you work all the time until you make enough to get this paid off, both of you. You work like maniacs.
1: Yeah.
0: You've got obviously great professional careers, but what tends to happen, and we've worked with doctors and dentists for years, doctors are worse than lawyers, but not much worse. And both of you get what's called docitis. And docitis sounds like this. You've gone to school longer than all of your friends. You've paid a price to get DDS after your name, or JD in her case, right? We've paid a price to get these graduate level professional careers, and we've held our breath and we've delayed pleasure while all of our peers are out hunting ducks, right?
1: Yeah, correct.
0: And what ends up happening is it's kind of like holding your breath, and it happens so much it's almost stereotypical. That's why we call it docitis. You get out of school right where you are, and the first thing you do is you exhale and go buy a $250,000 house. You exhale and go buy a BMW. You exhale instead of turning around and addressing the student loan debt. That's very typical among people, and it's because I'm asking you guys to, after you've held your breath for 16 years, 18 years you've been in school, I'm asking you to hold it for 2 more years and clear the student loan debt so that you've got the rest of your life with a $300,000, $400,000, $500,000 household income and zero debt. But I'm asking you to do something that's very, very hard to do emotionally, and that plays right into this conversation. And so what we teach is this extreme thing, because it works, continue to have no life. You said you're acting like you're still in dental school. That's good. But you're really not, because you're making really good money and you've only saved $40,000. So that's okay. It's better than most. But you're really not like living on a beanbag chair. I mean, you're really not down to nothing. You've just been careful and intentional. So the $5,000 bass boat, or I'm sorry, duck boat, is not going to cause you, A, to get more ducks. You're already getting ducks with your buddy's boat. And B, it's not going to cause you to go bankrupt if you go do it. But what I'm most concerned about is that you address the overall philosophy of this idea that somehow I've got the cat by the tail. You don't. You're a broke dentist. You're a quarter of a million dollars in

0: debt and bless your debt-free wife's heart for marrying you.
1: Yeah.
0: You know, and I want you to get your head around that and then decide, is this grown man going to go buy a $5,000 boat to hunt ducks? There's nothing wrong with it. I don't blame you. It's kind of fun. I like hunting them too. But I'm a wingman. I love shooting birds. But going pheasant hunting in a few weeks. But I'm not buying a boat to do it, and I've got the money. I'm just going to fly up and use somebody else's stuff. So you can do that a lot in your area. So I wouldn't buy it because of what it represents in you. I want you to reprioritize things and who you are as a man coming into this marriage. And you're putting her first, you're putting your future first, and you're addressing the little boy that lives inside of all of us that wants cereal on the cereal aisle. And you're going to tell him no, and that's called being a man, because I have bigger goals. And then I'll buy a duck boat and buy a piece of ground with ducks on it later in cash.
2: You'll buy a real nice
0: and then
2: boat.
0: Buy some ducks. I mean, whatever you need to do. I mean, you'll be able to do any of it you want to do at that point, right? So, but I wouldn't do it for that reason, not because the $5,000 is a deal breaker. What
2: it's
0: do you think,
2: George? Well, it's not an affordability question. This just happened last night, Dave. My daughter wanted a popsicle before dinner. And in my head, I'm going, if she eats that popsicle, she's not going to touch what's on the dinner plate. She's not eating those vegetables.
0: Look at you. Bring the metaphor.
2: And so then this is kind of how we all are. That toddler still lives in all of us. And I'm going, if you get that duck boat, you're going to get pretty comfortable. Those weekends are not going to be spent working overtime. You're going to be going, I got to use that boat. I got to get it on my boat. And so I like it for the dangling the carrot is good for humanity. It makes us want to go hit the goal, do it faster than we normally would have so we can get to the dessert, so we can get to that key lime pie at the end.
0: But it's not about a duck boat is wrong, and it's not about a $5,000 duck boat in your situation is wrong. It's about what it represents in your philosophy of life and how you're going to address the next 5 years. Because, dude, if the two of you take care of the next 5 years, and you're making $300,000 or $400,000, and you got zero debt, and you pay off your student loan, you pay off your house, you understand how fast you're going to have $10 or $15 million? I mean, the numbers are astronomical in your favor, unless you screw it up one duck boat at a time.
2: If you just took the student loan payments that you free up and invest that, you'd be multimillionaires. Just that alone.
0: Just that alone. As soon as you do that. The sooner you do that, the sooner you're multimillionaires. So we teach people, John, to live like no one else so that later you can live and give like no one else. In the scriptures, it says, no discipline seems pleasant at the time, but it yields a harvest of righteousness. And I mean, some people, a very small percentage of the public, likes to go to the gym. The rest of us do it because of what it gets us, not because of why, because we like going to the gym. And like, we had a whole bunch of us run the half marathon around here, and Kelly, our producer at the time, she said, I'm not going to run anywhere. I'm like, why? She said, the Bible says only the wicked flee when no one is chasing.
2: That's in Proverbs. You can't argue with that. That's biblically based. Why are you running? Who are you running from? What did you do?
0: But to Kelly's credit, not this Kelly, a different one. She's lost a bunch of weight.
2: Yeah.
0: She's now John Deloney's producer.
2: That's why she's so healthy.
0: She's in great shape. I'm so proud of her. She's done a great job. But it wasn't by running while no one was chasing.

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0: Speaking of boats,
1: we're about to be on a big one.
0: We're going to go on a big one. No ducks involved. We're talking about a major, super nice cruise, the Ramsey Cruise, the Live Like No One Else Cruise, and you only go after you're out of debt and you have your emergency fund in place. You're on baby step four or beyond. But if you're on baby step four, you're out of debt except your house and beyond, you're working on your investing, you're working on paying off your home, and maybe your baby step seven, maybe you paid off everything, then come celebrate with us on the Live Like No One Else Cruise. All the Ramsey personalities, me and Rachel, John, George, and Jade will be there, plus many others. Going to have a lot of musical guests, like Natalie Grant will be with us, absolutely amazing lady. Many, many other people will be with us. We're going to be teaching and recording the podcasts and all kinds of different things on the ship. And so you'll have events you can come to with me teaching, setting goals after you're out of debt and building wealth. Ways to continue wealth building, ways to make sure your family isn't messed up by your wealth. And this is not on a cheap cruise. This is not Walmart on the seas. This is the nice boat, like Holland America. This is several notches up, okay? I don't go on the cheapies, not even for work, not even for you folks. So there you go. This is fun, and you're going to have a blast. It's Western Caribbean, which means Jamaica and Cozumel, Grand Cayman, Half Moon Cay, which is their island, and all that stuff. So check it all out. Baby Step 4 and beyond. We're going to be going March 14 through 21. George, we had a blast. It was so much fun last time.
1: Just seeing the photos kind of took me back. I got excited again.
0: Yeah. Ready to go, guys. Look, there's not that many cabins left, and only a $600 deposit to get your cabin done. So you can do that by clicking the link in the show notes or going to RamseySolutions.com/events. You better get in on this because March is going to be here in about 30 seconds, and you're going to wish you did. Sabrina's in Houston. Hi, Sabrina. How are you?
2: I'm doing well. How are you?
0: Better than we deserve. What's up?
2: I was wondering if we should include a car that we co-signed for with our daughter as a part of our baby step two.
0: Yes.
2: Okay.
0: The reason is that you're going to pay it. That's why they wanted a co-signer, because they don't think she's going to pay it.
2: Yeah. That's kind of been on my mind for a little while. Yeah. And
0: how much is owed on the car?
2: $12,000.
0: Okay, and what's your total debt other than this and other than your mortgage?
2: $2,000 will be paid off in at the end of October.
0: Until I said this, yeah, okay.
2: Yeah, correct, okay. Correct. Including this, it'll be next June, I think.
0: Yeah, what's your household income?
2: About $200.
0: Why does it take till June to do why are you only doing $2,000 a month if you make that kind of money?
2: So we have our mortgage, which is $2,000, and then we have like electricity. We pay like our insurance is like $1,000.
0: Yeah, but so you have $200K.
2: Right, it's.
0: You have money going into your 401k still.
2: Yes, and unfortunately for my job, I can't opt out of it. Like it's automatic.
1: How much is automatic?
2: 8%.
0: Mm. Are you a teacher?
2: No, I work for a local municipality.
0: Yeah, yeah, okay. All right. But you've opted out of Social Security probably, haven't you?
2: Yes.
0: Yeah, good. All right. Which also should increase your take-home pay by 765, so it ought to be close.
1: I think if you guys sat down and really did a detailed budget, you would find there's more margin than you think.
0: Okay,
1: there's probably $4,000 in here to throw at the debt.
0: When you pay off this car early, let's say you wrote a check next month and paid it off, just for the fun of it. What does that do relationally with her? What's the plan then? Would you ask her to pay you back for it or what?
2: Probably not.
0: Yeah.
2: Her situation is, I mean, she's doing well. She can maintain a job really well. It's just, she's still young and doesn't have a career. So
0: how old is she?
2: She's 23.
0: Is she married?
2: No.
1: She go to school?
2: Yes.
0: Okay. Yeah. Okay. I like that then. Yeah. I just pay it off and it's a gift to her. and we shouldn't have, none of us should have borrowed money on it. We shouldn't have co-signed you. We shouldn't have taught you to borrow money on it. You should have bought a car you could pay cash for because you're a broke 23-year-old. But the good news is we're going to right that wrong by paying this off for you, and you're free. The one thing we would ask you to do, honey, is to consider the fact that that you just got a get-out-of-jail-free card, so don't jump back in jail. Don't go into learning to get out of debt. We want you to learn what we wish we had learned when we were your age. So I'm going to give her that speech, right?
2: Right.
0: That goes with me paying off your car early. And you don't have a car payment anymore. So that's not an excuse to go to more happy hours. That's an excuse to work on your career, finish your degree, and get out there and kill something, girl. You can do it. I mean, that's the speech I'm giving her. So I like where you are. I think you're doing great. I'm with George. I think you can tighten up your budget a little bit.
1: Yeah. I mean, making probably 10-plus take home, I think we can find 4 in there and make do with the 6 to cover all the bills.
0: Okay. So the numbers, George, we're seeing are disturbing on the amount of help that parents are giving their 20-somethings and their 30-somethings. They're paying for their grandkids' private schools. They're paying for car payments. They're paying for the amount of financial codependency among parents and grown children is like crazy. It's like, it used to be that was like something you made fun of, but now it's everybody.
1: It used to be the exception.
0: It's, and now I forget assumed. The numbers, but the thing I read the other day blew my mind. It's like 49% of the single males under 30 live at home still.
1: Wow. I do know
0: an eagle that doesn't leave the nest eventually is known as a turkey.
1: Yeah, there's more single women buying homes than single men.
0: Yes.
1: And so that shows you something.
0: Yeah. And they're not saving their money. They're playing DraftKings. They're sports betting. And they're not saving their money. They're putting it in stupid butt stuff like crypto. This is what the data is telling us. And it's really a scary trend. So I think, George, it's a good idea for us to pause a second, not to pick on Sabrina, but she does give us a jumping off place. And say, it's a good idea, moms and dads, to let your little eaglets fly and be free. Co-signing is a bad idea.
1: And you want to make sure you're helping temporarily to help them launch, not enable and give them a hammock. And that's unfortunately what's happening, is they've created an expectation that I'm basically going to finance your lifestyle, and we love having you home, and I'm happy to fold the laundry. And what happens is you end up stunting your growth in your career and your relationships. Every area of your life eventually will suffer because of that. You sort of resort back to your 14-year-old self.
0: I was defiant and a bit of a jerk, and so I kind of deserved it. And my dad is like, okay, genius, go figure it out.
1: So you got booted.
0: It's like, good luck with that. And, you know, there wasn't a,
3: but we'll take care of you because you don't have a career yet.
0: It was like, you're a freaking genius. Go act like it.
1: See if those wings work, Dave. You just got pushed out of the nest.
0: Flap, flap, flap, buddy. So, yeah. That was a different, I guess the hillbilly culture is just a little different. Maybe.
1: Yeah. Used to be something had happened. If you were still living at home or you came back home, there was a life event.
0: Yeah, there was something bad happened to you and you needed a place to heal. And that's understandable. That's a safety net, not a hammock. But yeah, moms and dads co-signing, by the way, co-signing period is stupid. It's in the Bible. Proverbs 17:18. One lacking in sense co-signs for another. I have co-signed, Sabrina, so I'm not picking on you. I had one poor gentleman co-sign for me right before I went bankrupt. And he ended up having to pay the debt when I went into bankruptcy. And it took me a while to get it paid back. And we were never quite the same after that, me and him.
1: I can imagine.
0: He was nice to me. He was not, you know, he signed up for the trip, but he got to take the trip. I signed up for a couple co-sign. I got to take the trip. These things go bad. That's why they want a co-signer.

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1: Hey, John Deloney here. 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
3: ABC News, I'm Michelle Franzen. Crews along the Florida Panhandle working to restore power from Isaias. The storm hit as a hurricane Friday, leaving hundreds of thousands without power in the Gulf states and Florida. Governor Ron DeSantis said a briefing.
4: We anticipate to continue to see the remaining power outages that are left to be remedied throughout today and into tomorrow for some of the more harder hit areas. But I think between FPL and the co-ops, you know, they feel really good about the progress they're making and they're going to keep working.
3: In Southern California, flood alerts remain in place from remnants of Rachel, which also caused inland flooding. Actress Selma Blair facing charges after an alleged altercation on a Delta flight last night. The New York Port Authority says officers arrested the actress after she allegedly became physically abusive. Her representative says Blair, quote, experienced a medical emergency that led to the alleged conduct. This is ABC News. Critics and activists against the Modi government marched to India's Supreme Court today, chanting through the streets of New Delhi. Demonstrating against new voting parameters they say will unfairly benefit the prime minister's party. A war of words on social media between a New York City magic shop and singer Kelly Clarkson, who claims she was snubbed by a clerk when she asked about a pricey item.
5: The store says the item Clarkson wanted, a mechanical singing bird, wasn't for sale, saying the bird is part of a show the store puts on. Clarkson responding, insisting the clerk said, quote, yes, it's for sale, but it costs $15,000, so if you'd like me to find something comparable for you, I can. And posting a photo, she says, shows the price tag.
3: ABC's Sophie Flay. Representatives for Sean Diddy Combs tell ABC News they're trying to figure out what happened after TMZ reported the convicted hip-hop mogul was rushed to the hospital from prison after a fall. Combs is serving a 4-year sentence after he was found guilty of 2 prostitution-related charges. Michelle Franzen, ABC News.
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10: Good afternoon, Scottsbluff, western Nebraska, and eastern Wyoming. After low-level clouds burned off earlier today, the resultant sunshine has allowed our temps to catch up over most areas. Maybe still a little cool around Chadron and Gordon, where readings are still in the upper 50s and low 60s. Elsewhere, Scottsbluff south to the I-80 corridor, enjoying temps in the middle and upper 70s. Should stay pretty dry for the evening hours, and then some clouds will build in late, which could lead to a couple brief showers in the early morning. That that will prime the pump later on this week for additional rains that should come Tuesday night, with the heaviest showers along and ahead of a cold, well-organized trough Wednesday night through Thursday morning. Heavy rains possible at times with a strong cold front, potentially allowing our highs Wednesday to be hit earlier than steady and falling through Thursday night. By the time we get to Friday, the sunshine will break out once again. Our trough will fizzle out, and broad high pressure should bring a nice warm-up for the weekend. Your local forecast is next.

0: hear more, visit dan.democrat. 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
1: Here's your weather forecast from the Platte Valley Bank Weather Center. After some clear skies early tonight, we're going to get some clouds to develop into Tuesday morning, and that could bring a couple quick showers. Lows tonight will be in the lower and mid-40s. For your Tuesday, highs in the mid-60s. Partly sunny during the day with some showers late afternoon. Tuesday night we'll have scattered showers again with lows in the lower 40s. Highs Wednesday might hit the low 50s early, then steadier fall with rain likely Wednesday night and Thursday. Thursday and Friday, highs, middle, and upper 50s. I'm meteorologist Don Watzel on KNEB.
2: Partly sunny around, winds most areas have stayed relatively light across the region today. Some areas seeing occasional gusts a little over 20 miles an hour at times. Under partly sunny conditions, temperature readings at the Legacy Co-op locations now, temperatures ranging from 73 at Dalton down to 64 at Alliance. Currently at KNEB at Scott's Bluff here at the studio, we have a temperature reading at 72 degrees.
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2: It is time to get an update on KNEB news headlines at this hour. News director Scott Miller is in with that report.
8: Thank you, Steve. Good afternoon, everyone. Leadership for the city of Mitchell has been clarified following the automatic removal of Paul Merle as mayor due to a conviction that violated his oath of office. The city council last week named council president Sean Hopkins, who is running for mayor, to take over those mayoral duties temporarily by filling in the remainder of Merle's term, which ends in December. Hopkins told KNEB News that city ordinance gives the mayor the power to select someone to fill his now vacant council seat. However, he's asking the council to make that decision because he wants as much involvement and transparency as possible in the process. Applications to fill the seat, which also has a term ending in December, are being taken through the end of the month, with the council expected to name a successful applicant during their November meeting. The unanticipated resignation of the Scottsbluff County Surveyor, with just a month to go before the general election, prompted a nearly hour-long discussion by county commissioners last week on how to proceed with a successor. Dennis Sullivan submitted a letter to the board saying with his retirement from MC Schaff October 2nd, it would also be his last day in the elected county post. Because of the timing, his name will still appear on the ballot, causing some board members to express a desire to hold off beginning the process of naming an interim replacement pending election results. However, Michael Blue said they should just follow state law.
9: That way there's no appearance of manipulation or favoritism or anything like that. You can't go wrong if you follow state statute. It's plain and simple, and it's there for a reason.
10: And it's pretty clear what we need to do, and that is accept the resignation and set up a process by which that
11: We're going to reelect him again. We're going to go right through it again. Or you're going to have to do it twice.
12: That's what I'm saying. On the third of November, you're going to have a duly elected county surveyor.
11: I agree.
12: Whether he resigns tonight or not. That's the point I'm trying to make here.
9: Yeah. Yeah. Let the process work.
8: A representative from MC Schaff told the board that Greg Schultz, a co-worker who couldn't be at the meeting, had already written a letter of interest in the interim post and might be mounting a write-in campaign. The board voted to accept the resignation, post a notice of vacancy, and accept statements of interest through October 23rd, with the board reserving the right to interview qualified candidates at any time. Mail ballots have been landing in mailboxes across Nebraska, And as Election Day closes in, postal workers say they're paying special attention to ballots moving through the mail. David Rose, president of the American Postal Workers Union Omaha Area Local 11, says voters can feel confident using the mail. Rose says this type of mail is given priority to ensure ballots reach their destination on time.
13: We use our ballot monitors to go through the entire building, go through every single nook and cranny and see if there's any mail that got misplaced, got dropped, got whatever the case may be, and make sure that that gets moved to the front of the line.
8: Still, the Postal Service recommends mailing completed ballots at least a week before the deadline, as Nebraska ballots must be received by county election officials by the time polls close Election Day. Nebraska's Secretary of State says voters can use their Voter Information Center to track when their ballot was sent and returned and check on its status. A Denver man is in the Buffalo County Jail after leading Nebraska State Patrol troopers on a pursuit along the interstate Saturday morning. Officials say it started around 9 a.m. when a trooper spotted a Toyota Camry speeding westbound near Kearney, with the driver refusing to stop and speeds topping 100 miles an hour. Troopers and Dawson County deputies used spike strips at two different locations along the interstate to slow the car, and then a trooper ended the chase with a tactical vehicle intervention. Troopers found a small amount of suspected cocaine in the vehicle. 30-year-old Candelario Garcia was arrested on several charges, including flight to avoid arrest and reckless driving, and also taken into custody because of an active Colorado warrant. Over the weekend, the Trump administration announced $160 million to strengthen rural health care across Nebraska, the money coming from the Rural Health Transformation Program, part of the Working Families Tax Cut Act, and federal officials say awards have already been signed or have already led to signed provider contracts in 55 counties. 45 healthcare facilities now have remote monitoring technology, and more than 200 community healthcare worker positions have been created to help residents manage chronic disease and find care. Senator Deb Fischer said she's glad to see the funding coming home to expand access to quality healthcare. And the skies over Scotts Bluff were filled with color this weekend during the Winds of the Bluffs Kite Festival. The free community event ran Saturday and Sunday at the Landers Soccer Complex, featuring the giant kite displays of great American kites. Massive, colorful kites swam and danced overhead while visitors watched from below, with families joining in as well. Kids making and flying their own paper kites, a candy drop sent sweets raining from the sky. There were parachute races, food trucks, local vendors, and photo ops with the giant kites. The event also featuring a public flying area, giving visitors a place to launch their own creations. Make sure to check out the Rural Radio Scotts Bluff app presented by Regional West. 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

0: Nebraska football heads back on the road as they travel to Eugene to meet the Oregon Ducks. Hi everyone, I'm Kyle Crooks, the voice of the Huskers. 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
4: 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The U.S. market finished mixed on Monday as rising oil prices and a pullback in tech shares pressured the market ahead of upcoming earnings and inflation reports. For the day, the Dow Jones Industrial Average is up 196 to 51,850, while the NASDAQ was down 120 to 27,246. And the S&P 500 was off 4 points to 7,807. The five most active issues today were Onda, $6.67, down a nickel. Intel, $101.25, down $3.35. Nokia, $9.90, off 50 cents. SpaceX, $163.50, up 85 cents. And Nvidia, $226.25, down $3. And a look at the U.S. bond market, it was unchanged due to it being closed for the Columbus Day holiday. This has been John Kleger with LPL Financial Services, a member of the Securities Investors Protection Corporation, located at 1930 East 20th Place in Scottsbluff, bringing you this market report. Have a good evening.
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7: In times like these, Nebraskans need a fighter in their corner. That's our Attorney General Mike Hilgers, protecting the American dream. Mike Hilgers has made bringing down costs for Nebraska families a top priority. That's why Hilgers fought big companies trying to raise our electrical bills and won. Hilgers went to court to put the brakes on hidden fees that drive up costs. And Hilgers has taken the fight to the scammers and fraudsters who prey on our neighbors. As a father of four, Mike Hilgers is holding big tech accountable for misleading parents. And Hilgers defended parental rights in the classroom. And when Biden tried to force Nebraska schools to let boys play girls' sports, Hilgers said, no way. Now Mike Hilgers is fighting to defend Nebraska's water rights. And Hilgers is protecting Nebraska farmers and ranchers from crippling regulations that raise food prices. Fighting for what matters most, protecting the American dream. Our Attorney General, Mike Hilgers.
8: Paid for by friends of Mike Hilgers.
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10: Time to check sports late this afternoon on the Rural Radio Network. I'm Chris Cottrell. Girls State Golf Day 1 update. Class B, of course, in town here at Monument Shadows in Gearing. But let's start with Class C, where Bridgeport's Olivia Harless is among the leaders in that class at the Lake Maloney course in North Platte. The Bridgeport junior sitting high on the leaderboard in third place after an opening round 1 over par 73. At one point, Harless was 3 under, but a quad 9 on the par 5 14th took her out of the lead. She will be in the mix tomorrow in Class C at North Platte. Sydney 9th in the team standing, Shadron in 15th. For Class B, a foggy morning gave way to a lovely afternoon. Scotts Bluff outside the top five in the team standings after round one. Scotts Bluff juniors Aaliyah Stitch and Maylee Smith, the best from the region today, both inside the top 20. Stitch at last check was tied for 11th. She had one hole remaining. Smith had two holes to play in, was T13. Gearing's duo of Olivia Erdman and Kinley Vance both tied for 48th after their opening rounds. Riley Norris of Alliance just outside the top 20. She shot 91. This is what Monument Shadows golf pro Robert Thomason said about the weather for the 2 days early this morning as the fog was lifting.
11: Hope the weather holds today, holds tomorrow. Last Wednesday when they were calling for practice round tee times, it looked like we were going to have cold weather and rain. So we are blessed to have 75 degrees today, maybe lower temperatures tomorrow. But if it stays dry, we'll have a great golf event.
10: Day two tomorrow will close out the championships at Gearing. Back to this past Friday night, Scotts Bluff football, a thrilling 24-21 win over Aurora, getting a four-down stop late in the fourth quarter to clinch it. The game-winning points, a 41-yard field goal from Cole Denick. Scotts Bluff was able to battle back from down 14-0 early on. Here's Cats head coach Judd Hull.
12: I think those 14 points were things that we did to ourselves. To spot them those 14 points. So that's things we've been talking about, preaching about. When you play a good team, you can't, especially a team like Aurora. I mean, they are so well coached. You can't afford to beat yourselves. And I think we beat ourselves early, but super proud of our kids for the way they responded.
10: Scotts Bluff 7-0. They'll head to McCook Friday. Gearing lost at GI Northwest. They'll stay on the road for a game this Friday at Aurora. In volleyball for Western Conference, Gearing going 3-0 at home Saturday to win the conference title. Pool play wins over Shadron and Scotts Bluff and a 2-1 title match victory over Sydney. For WNCC volleyball, the Cougars went 2-0 on the road, a sweep at Otero Friday and winning in 4 sets at Trinidad on Saturday. They've got a big-time road match tomorrow at NJC in Sterling, and we'll have that broadcast with Chuck Schwartz on KOLT 690 and 101.7. For Cougar soccer over the weekend, the women's team only in action, a 2-2 road draw Saturday at Western Wyoming. Bronx for the Chargers, 13-0 in the fourth. They won at the Chargers late yesterday afternoon, 23-17. Here's head coach Sean Payton.
13: Hard-fought win. There's a lot just in recapping. I thought one of the big things was we took it away 3 times defensively, and then we forced a 4-and-out on a QB sneak. So essentially 4 big game changers. We really struggled on 3rd down offensively. I like that we rushed the ball with some effectiveness, especially later in the game.
10: Denver now 3-2. They'll regroup quickly for a Thursday night game at home against Seattle. What about Husker football? Another case of almost. Here's the recap from Sean Callahan.
14: Once again, Nebraska was close but could not pull it out in a big-time matchup as defending national champion Indiana took out the Huskers 20-17 in Lincoln. And head coach Matt Rhule said there are no excuses.
15: So at the end, I was like, man, when we played, we did a lot of things tonight that were like as good as anyone can do. But we did some things that didn't win the game. So like, I'm not going to spend a lot of time on a moral victory. I'm not going to spend a lot of time being depressed. I'm not going to spend a lot of time listening to, hey, good job. I'm not going to spend a lot of time listening to toxicity. I'm going to go to work tomorrow and be like, we have to fix this, this, or improve this, this, this, and this.
14: The disappointing thing is Nebraska was up 17-6 in the fourth quarter after an Anthony Calandria touchdown run, but the defense gave up back-to-back big plays.
16: As soon as we scored, we just got to settle down, right? And then they scored. You just got to settle down and just move the football downfield. And we really didn't do that on that last drive.
10: The Huskers now heading out to play an Oregon team that's reeling a bit themselves. A home loss to UCLA in a game that backup quarterback Dylan Raiola was benched. Saturday's game, kickoff time, 9 p.m. Mountain Time. That's the latest here at the Sports Desk. I'm Chris Cottrell.
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18: Good afternoon, Scotts Bluff, Western Nebraska, and Eastern Wyoming. After low-level clouds burned off earlier today, the resultant sunshine has allowed our temps to catch up over most areas. Maybe still a little cool around Chadron and Gordon, where readings are still in the upper 50s and low 60s. Elsewhere, Scotts Bluff south to the I-80 corridor, enjoying temps in the middle and upper 70s. Should stay pretty dry for the evening hours, and then some clouds will build in late, which could lead to a couple brief showers in the early morning. That will prime the pump later on this week for additional rains that should come Tuesday night, with the heaviest showers along and ahead of a cold, well-organized trough Wednesday night through Thursday morning. Heavy rains possible at times, with a strong cold front potentially allowing our highs Wednesday to be hit earlier, then steady and falling through Thursday night. By the time we get to Friday, the sunshine will break out once again. Our trough will fizzle out, and broad high pressure should bring a nice warm-up for the weekend. Your local forecast is next.
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18: Here's your weather forecast from the Platte Valley Bank Weather Center. After some clear skies early tonight, we're going to get some clouds to develop into Tuesday morning, and that could bring a couple quick showers. Lows tonight will be in the lower and mid-40s. For your Tuesday, highs in the mid-60s. Partly sunny during the day with some showers late afternoon. Tuesday night will have scattered showers again with lows in the lower 40s. Highs Wednesday might hit the low 50s early, then steadier fall with rain likely Wednesday night and Thursday. Thursday and Friday, highs, middle, and upper 50s. I'm meteorologist Don Watzel on KNEB.
20: Airport at Scotts Bluff had a wind gust a little while back at 22 miles per hour. Winds are generally at 10 to 15 miles an hour, gusting a little stronger at times around the area. Currently at KNEB, under partly cloudy conditions right now here at Scotts Bluff studio, we have a temperature reading at 71 degrees.
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24: Thank you, Steve. Good afternoon, everyone. Leadership for the city of Mitchell was clarified last week following the automatic removal of Paul Merle as mayor due to a conviction that violated his oath of office. The city council named Council President Sean Hopkins, who is running for mayor, to take over those duties. by filling the remainder of Murrell's term, which ends in December. Hopkins told KNEB News that city ordinance gives the mayor the power to select someone to fill his now vacant council seat, but he's asking the council to make that decision itself because he wants as much involvement and transparency as possible in the process. Applications to fill the seat, also with the term ending in December, are being taken through the end of the month, with the council expected to name a successful applicant during their November meeting. The unanticipated resignation of the Scottsbluff County Surveyor with just a month to go before the general election prompted a nearly hour-long discussion by county commissioners on how to proceed with the successor. Dennis Sullivan submitted a letter to the board saying with his retirement from MC Schaff October 2nd, that would also be his last day in the elected county post. It's too late to take Sullivan's name off the ballot, prompting some board members to wonder if they could wait until after the election, then just go through the process once. Board Chair Mark Harris said he understood, but that was probably not the right direction to take.
0: Whoever might be interested in that position, they're going to apply. They might even run as a write-in candidate. It may be more than one person. There might be two or three. Who knows? And particularly if the person that's going to be on the ballot makes a public statement that says, I don't want this, I'm going to resign immediately if I get elected, then that may cause more votes for those other people. But we don't know what the results are going to be.
24: A representative from MC Schaff told the board last week that co-worker Greg Schultz couldn't be at the meeting but already had a letter of interest in the interim post and might be mounting a write-in campaign. The board voted to accept the resignation, post a notice of vacancy, and accept statements of interest through October 23rd, with the board reserving the right to interview qualified candidates at any time. Mail ballots have been landing in Nebraska voters' mailboxes, and as Election Day gets closer, postal workers say they're paying special attention to ballots moving through the mail. David Rose is president of the Omaha Area Local 11 of the American Postal Workers Union and says this type of mail is given priority to ensure ballots reach their destination on time.
1: Vote by mail is safe. We want to expand it, protect it, and use it. Right now, it's just one of those things that we want to educate the public that vote by mail is out there. Ballots have gone out. If you requested one in Nebraska, fill it out, get it sent in.
24: The Postal Service recommends mailing completed ballots at least a week before the deadline. That's especially important in Nebraska, where mailed ballots must be received by county election officials by the time polls close on Election Day. A postmark alone is not enough. A Denver man is in the Buffalo County Jail after leading Nebraska State Patrol troopers on a pursuit along the interstate Saturday morning. Officials say it started around 9 a.m. when a trooper spotted a Toyota Camry

Gabriel was arrested on several charges, including flight to avoid arrest and reckless driving, and also taken into custody because of an active Colorado warrant. And the skies over Scotts Bluff were filled with color this weekend during the Winds of the Bluffs Kite Festival. The free community event ran Saturday and Sunday at the Landers Soccer Complex, featuring the giant kite displays of great American kites. Massive, colorful kites swam and danced overhead while visitors watched from below, with families joining in as well. Kids making and flying their own paper kites, a candy drop sent sweets raining from the sky. There were parachute races, food trucks, local vendors, and photo ops with the giant kites. The event also featuring a public flying area, giving visitors a place to launch their own creations. Don't miss our nightly KNEB.TV newscast featuring the latest news, weather, sports, and ag information presented by Platte Valley Companies. 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

0: To hear more, visit dan.democrat. 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
3: The sign-up will run through December 18th.
2: Farm Production and Conservation Undersecretary Richard Fordyce reminds dairy growers that signed up last year for the five-year DMC enrollment.
3: If you're one of those producers, you still need to go into the local office and you need to actually indicate that you're still milking and you need to sign the application for this year. We had almost a record sign up last year. A good percentage of those folks took the 5-year sign up. So they basically said, hey, we want to do DMC for the next 5 years. The reason that folks took that 5-year enrollment was they actually got a 25% reduction in the premium that they pay to have the dairy margin coverage protection.
2: The program comes with improvements through the Working Families Tax Cut Act, now in its second DMC sign up.
3: New was the ability to ensure a higher volume. Previous to the Working Families Tax Cuts Act, dairy farmers were able to insure up to 5 million pounds. The act allows them now to go up to 6 million pounds and also allows for dairy farms to update their production numbers. And the opportunity for dairy farms to update their production numbers is really important because dairies, they're more efficient and they're getting more production on less inputs.
2: Producers also have an online dairy decision tool available to evaluate coverage levels through dairy margin coverage.
3: Not only their production, but also kind of where they are from a cost standpoint, etc. That can be found on FSA's website, or if you want to Google online dairy decision tool, they can find it real easily and they can run their numbers through and see, again, what coverage levels would be best for their dairy farm and hope they take a look at it, see if it's a good fit for their operation.
2: I'm Rod Bain reporting for the U.S. Department of Agriculture in Washington, D.C.
4: This is Scott Saltz with Lashley Land and Recreational Brokers. 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
1: Hi, neighbors. This is John Hansen, your Nebraska Farmers Union president with Irons in the Fire. A lot has been said, a lot has been read, and it is really an ongoing situation relative to the logistics of how all of this works, relative to the red diesel executive orders by the governor and the president. Slightly different periods of time, but both of them fairly close to the end of the year. So we've got not quite 3 months worth of decision here relative to are you going to use red diesel or not for farmers. We use fuel three or four different ways for sure. One is in our tractors, the other is in our combines, and of course there's the fuel that we use for pumping water, irrigation, but this really applies to harvest. The third is the amount of fuel we put in the trucks to haul the grain from the field to the elevator that we're going to sell to, or to the grain bins at home that we're going to store. So it's that amount of diesel that we're talking about. Remembering big picture that we're about $2.55 higher than we were a year ago at this time. So that's the big picture. And the big picture needs to be looked at and said, what are we going to do to fix that? How are we going to get more diesel manufacturing processing capability here in the to be able to dig our way out? How are we going to avoid a shortage? Now we're talking about shortages much more openly, as well as additional price increases as a prospect. So if you add up both the state and the local excise tax on diesel fuel, you get to about 55 cents a gallon. So we're still, if you look at the 255 increase, we're still $2 a gallon higher than we were a year ago. That's where the bulk of the pain is coming from. So is there a question relative to enforcement? Seems to be a little hazy. What we do know about penalties is it's $1,000 per violation, looking at the federal penalties, and that, so a minimum of $1,000. And we also know that it's $10 per gallon of dyed fuel found in the vehicle's fuel system. And so if you have 100-gallon tanks and you have dual tanks, you have 200-gallon capacity, that's 10 cents a gallon, $10 per gallon. That's $2,000. If you have 150-gallon dual tanks, that's 300 gallons total capacity. That is a potential fine of $3,000. So how lenient are they going to be relative to enforcement after the deadline is over? Well, that's a big unanswered question. Thanks for your time, and we'll be seeing you.
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0: Bell on the Rural Radio Network. I'm Chad Moyer. Joining me on today's program is Zach Tindall from Producers Livestock as we break down the markets here today. And we'll check the grains here in a few minutes. First of all, let's talk about where we ended in the futures and kind of a little bit of a recovery, I would say, where we had nearby December live cattle down just slightly, but some of the deferreds, April and February, ended a little bit higher on the day, and feeder cattle were well off the lows as well. Here's where we settled out. December live cattle was 45 down on the day, 226.60, but February was up a dime. November feeder cattle, 85 down, 341.10. January was up down 60, 335.75. In the meantime, we were higher. Lean hogs were $1.50 to $1 higher. So, you know, thoughts coming out of the weekend. What do you think maybe sparked this little bit of a recovery at the end of the session in the livestock futures, Zach?
1: Well, I mean, it was just kind of a ho-hum day all day, start higher and then quickly go lower, and hung down there for a while, and then spent the better part of the last 2 hours just gradual climb higher and kind of stuck at this area. I don't think there's anything in particular. You come off Friday with the big up that we it's almost $8 higher. You'd think you'd see maybe a little bit better follow-through here to start the week, but corn quickly found a bid. Fat cattle were nothing great last week. I mean, I'm not going to say it's a disappointment. It was steady money, but that's about the fourth week in a row. 218 to 220 in the north, 345 on a dress basis, and 226 in the south. So, the old saying, kind of got to feed these bull markets every day. Maybe we're running into a little bit of that. Corn kind of took, when corn fell apart there last week, feeders kind of stepped up, and maybe that was the bullish sentiment that pushed the market higher on Friday. So I just think there's a little bit of lack of news here. Obviously, the funds have proven that they maybe want to buy cattle or we're cheap enough and are willing to run this higher. But at the same time, there's got to be some fresh news, some fresh friendly news to come into this market to continue to push this market back to new highs or into higher levels.
0: Yeah, let's go back to last week. And, I know the WASDE report, the grains get a lot of attention with that. But there is livestock data in there, right? And, I noticed like the quarterly projections, they didn't change the cattle quarterly projections at all in this week's report. They kind of played with production a little bit. But, is there anything that kind of came out of that WASDE you think that'll have a lasting impact on the beef side?
1: Yeah, I don't, as you said, there wasn't a whole lot of change. We have been lowering production here over the past months. And, at the end of the day, that matters. They also adjust imports, exports, and, kind of get us to total available supply for the U.S. here, at least on what beef and pork and things like that are. But no, I mean, I didn't see anything on there. It's no secret to anybody that we're making these carcasses a little bit bigger. There's less cattle around, but we continue to feed cattle to record weights and push past what we typically thought was possible. So, it'll be interesting to see what the USDA does. You got to remember we have these imports that are supposed to be coming right now. We're at about a third of what was supposed to come or is what has been imported off the announcement. So, that's probably the thing to watch. I think we probably know within fair reason what our production is going to be. It's what can we do with the exports and what can we do with imports or where we add on imports and things like that. So, everybody does kind of forget that those are there on these WASDE reports. I kind of take a quick peek at them and just see, but I didn't see anything in this one on Friday. But going forward, it could be something to watch just from the import and export side of things.
0: Sure. And we don't spend much time on the hogs, but again, they lowered those quarterly projections on the hog values. And then, like you said, kind of played with that production. But and then we come around on a Monday and have strength in the hogs. So what do you think is kind of the what have we got for the hog bulls today, if you will?
1: Well, it seems like every time we get a day or two bounce in this hog market, all it was a dead cat bounce. And before you know it, we got 4 or 5 days lower. So I hate to get too excited about a higher day in the hogs, but when you don't get very many of them, you gotta enjoy them, I guess. But, we put new contract lows there on Thursday in a lot of contracts and then finished the day lower Friday, which was the fourth day in a row lower. We really need to get 2 days of a settlement above the 20-day moving average. That's kind of the big thing right now. This pork cutout continues to fall out. We're back below $80, lowest level in over 3 years, almost 3.5 years on the cutout. And you would think with the high price of beef, we could get a little residual effect in the pork price. We just have not seen that up to this point. So I think profitability is maybe going to come back here in this hog sector. I mean, we've got guys telling us that they can buy ice weans for the cost of freight. Well, it wasn't that long ago. I mean, within the last

0: 60 days, guys were paying over $100 for an ice wing. So, yeah, the price might not be the best on the board. Cut out if that's worked into your formula. That's obviously dropped lower. But when you go to run a break even, or when we're looking at profitability on an individual standpoint, I think maybe there's some opportunity going forward. I know feed costs have got high, but just keeping costs low, and even if the board does kind of hang in this area, I mean, I hope we go higher, but even if we don't, I think there's some profitability here at these levels.
1: Sure. All right. Just very quickly, kind of back to the beef for a second. How are we getting set up for cash this week, compared to where we're at with these futures that, kind of feel like they don't want to go lower, at least right now? How does that set things up, do you think, for this week?
0: Well, obviously the ask will be higher again this week. I think that's about 5 weeks in a row we've asked for higher, and by Wednesday we're fighting for steady and end up trading it steady. But to your point, we got the October board up at 224.75, the settlement today. You can deliver cattle against that right now. They just have to meet specs. So hopefully cash is a little bit better. It's not unusual to have a negative basis this time of year based off the October contract, but I think guys are going to dig in a little bit with box beef being supported and the board being higher.
1: All right, again, we're visiting with Zach Tindall with Producers Livestock. Stay tuned. Second half of the channel final bell is coming up here in just a moment. We have yet to talk about the grains, where we settled higher in corn and a little weaker in soybeans, kind of mixed in the wheat. So we'll talk about that and more. Stay tuned. 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
1: The Rural Radio Network. I'm Chad Moyer. Again, Zach Tindall from Producers Livestock, my guest on today's program. Now let's go and we'll recap what happened in the grains, and a mixed finish here for the grains. Deese corn, 3.25 higher at 483, and November soybeans down 4.25 at 1287.75. Kansas City wheat was down 4 cents, while Chicago wheat was up 1.25 at the settlement here today. All right, well, let's start with the same question on the grains. We had the WASD. Are we still kind of hung over from that, or is there something else that caught the attention of grains to start the week, Zach?
0: Yeah, I think that's a perfect word. A little bit of hangover from last week's WASDE report. We get corn a little bit higher after trading limit lower on Friday, and beans down 4 after finishing up 4 on Friday with everything bad that was going on. I thought beans performed really well, and that could have been a little, corn, wheat, bean spread, some combination of the three, with beans being the long leg of the whole deal. But I think we're still digesting the numbers, wondering how much of it we want to believe. Into corn being down the limit on Friday, bouncing 10 cents off the lows and finishing nearly 10 cents off the lows, and then getting a little bit of a higher move here today. I think that's a positive sign. It's not like we were up 20 cents today, but we definitely weren't down 10 or 15. So, I think there's a lot of head scratching going on. How much of these numbers that the USDA released are accurate? How much do we want to trade? Because this was a pretty bearish report. I mean, if you throw everything that was in that report to this corn market, 470 or 480 corn is probably not where we need to be, in all honesty. So I think traders are maybe taking a little bit of an approach of, hey, let's wait and see. I don't think we get any revisions to yield, at least a lower revision. I mean, USDA, I don't think they dare go down in September, up big in October, and then take a little bit off in November. But I think traders are maybe just willing to wait and see where this shakes out and see if demand comes in. I mean, demand was good at higher prices. Why wouldn't it stay good here? So I think that's kind of the mantra of the funds, or the managed money right now, carried a big long position Maybe got it out of their system on Friday. Friday we had a one-day record volume within the corn complex. So obviously a lot of trade going on there. Maybe it got out of the system in a hurry and back to trading a little bit of fundamentals here.
1: Yeah. Could you maybe talk about the fund position and kind of the attitude of the funds? Expand on that a little bit more. And it seemed like there was maybe a little movement on the funds even middle of last week before the WASD came out. What is the fund's attitude right now, would you say?
0: I think there was a little bit of position squaring, or funds squaring up some positions, getting their portfolio back to where it needed to be last week ahead of that report. And and maybe it went a little bit past the 1 or 2 days ahead of the report, but we definitely saw some movement in the futures that didn't make sense, that you can point at position squaring or whatever you want to call it as kind of the culprit. But the funds, they set a new long position there, record long position, net record long of 431,000 contracts, not all that long ago. And last Friday on that CFTC report, which would have been as of Tuesday's close, they were sellers of over 60,000 contracts, bringing that net long position down to 317,000. So, they had reduced well over a quarter, right at a quarter of their position where they were on the record position. So, you get those reports, and anymore with the reports, it's just algorithm trade. They can program that trade to, if the yield number comes out above this, we want to sell, and all of a sudden it does it in a split second, whereas before, you had to read the report, react, things like that. So to see us go sharply lower and then end up trading down the limit and coming back a little bit, I think it had a little bit to do with the algorithm. Everybody sits back and goes, is this really where we need to be, and get a little bit of a bump higher. But the funds are pretty long in a time period where you really don't want to be overly long on the grains or seasonally, but into the end of the year here with the demand we've had, I think the funds kind of hang in here as long as they can not take too big of a beating and have to face the margin desk.
1: All right. Hey, what about thoughts from the country? What are you hearing with folks that have made some harvest progress? You think we're going to get back to kind of a normal time frame? And what are they seeing on yield, Zach?
0: Yeah, in this part of the world, we've basically had 8 days now of pretty good going. A lot of guys working on beans. There's still a lot of beans to come out in this part of the world. A lot of people pleasantly surprised with bean yields. As dry as we were in August, right around here, weren't expecting a whole lot. Maybe we had our sights set a little bit too low, but things are coming out and looking really good on the bean side. Have seen limited corn combined here, obviously silage, earlage, things like that, and a few guys getting done with beans and moving into corn right now, but haven't heard a whole lot on yields for corn. But bean yields pleasantly surprised, and looks pretty open with the exception of Thursday, so they're going to get a lot of work done here in the next 10 days.
1: All right, just very quickly, what are the top two things you'll be watching in the markets this week?
0: Well, I think demand, what exports are, and then taking a look at CFTC report at the end of the week and how they handled last Friday's WASD report.
1: All right, those will be the big things. I appreciate the insights. Thank you so much. Again, that's Zach Tindall, Producers Livestock. Thanks so much for taking the time and joining us on the air here today. Do remember, trading of commodity futures and options does involve a substantial risk of loss and might not be suitable for all investors. That is today's Channel Final Bell. It's brought to you by Channel and your local seed pros. Here on the Rural Radio Network, I'm Chad Moyer reporting.

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1: ABC News, I'm Michelle Franzen. Democratic Representative Ilhan Omar is pushing back on the federal search at her Washington, D.C. residence, saying in a social media post it's an attempt to target political enemies and weaponize federal law enforcement. Omar is the first Somali American elected to Congress and is up for re-election. She's been a political enemy of President Trump. ABC's Olivia Rubin has details.
2: The move would appear to go against a long-standing Justice Department practice known as the 60-day rule, advising prosecutors not to take certain steps within 60 days of an election. Early voting in Minnesota starts this week.
1: President Trump at a rally in Youngstown, Ohio tonight. It's his second visit to the red state in less than 2 weeks as Republicans try to win key congressional seats. Today is Columbus Day. Federal offices and the post office closed. The markets remained open. In New York City, the annual Columbus Day parade taking place. Americans also celebrating Indigenous Peoples Day. This is ABC News. Pope Leo will be admitted into Rome's Gemelli Hospital tomorrow for surgery. The American pontiff made the surprise announcement Sunday, telling the Catholic faithful that doctors found a nodule on one of his lungs during a routine checkup.
3: Pope Leo breaking the news himself in St. Peter's Square, telling the crowd that doctors, during checkups, found what the Pope described as a circumscribed nodule in his lung. Now, according to medical experts, lung nodules are small, abnormal areas of tissue. They're common, can be picked up on an X-ray, and they're often caused by infection, scarring, or inflammation. Now, the Pope sounded upbeat, and just before the announcement indicated he still plans to travel to South America on a two-week trip next month. Maggie Rudley, ABC News, London.
1: In France, a fire in Paris destroying the oldest covered food market in the city. The Marché Couvert des Enfants Rouges is popular with both local and tourists. It dates back to 1615. An investigation is underway. Michelle Franzen, ABC News.
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9: Sunny skies from our afternoon will give way to increasing clouds tonight and maybe a couple showers after midnight. Lows in the lower to mid-40s. Highs mid-60s Tuesday, a mix of sun and clouds throughout the day. Widely scattered showers return Tuesday night, setting the stage for more rain Wednesday and Thursday. Steadier, even heavier rains, especially late Wednesday night through midday Thursday. Lows Tuesday night near 40 with highs mid-50s earlier in the day Wednesday afternoon. Meteorologist Don Watzel on KNEB.
10: 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Husker Volleyball continues to rack up Big Ten Conference awards. Harper Murray, Bergen Riley, and Manaya Obeche all earned weekly conference honors after the Huskers won two ranked games last week. Murray was named co-Big Ten Player of the Week alongside Oregon's Alana Clement. Murray averaged 5.17 kills per match while hitting 429. She led the Big Ten in kills per set and points per set last week. Bergen Riley was named the Big Ten Setter of the Week. She averaged 12.33 assists per set. And the Huskers hit a conference-leading 388 behind her setting. And finally, Manaya Obeche earned herself Big Ten Defensive Player of the Week honors. She led the conference with 2.17 blocks per set last week. She had 13 blocks in the two matches. Nebraska football punter Archie Wilson was named one of this week's Ray 8 by the Ray Guy Award. The Aussie averaged 57.3 yards per punt, which is just short of Dan Haddenfeldt's single-game program record of 57.6 yards per punt. Wilson had the two best punts of his career last weekend, recording a 60-yarder in the second quarter and a 68-yarder in the fourth quarter. On the season, Wilson has placed 7 of his 17 kicks inside the 20. And Nebraska women's tennis heads to the ITA Central Regional Championships in Memphis, Tennessee on October 14th. The Huskers are coming off the UTR Pro Tour tournament, in which four members of the Big Red occupied the last four spots in the tournament. Katie Spencer took the overall title. In singles, Nebraska is 4-15 on the year, and in doubles, they're 6-2. The Huskers are sending six members of their team down to compete. 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
12: Three receivers right, single back left is Mosey, tight end flex right is Lindenmeyer. Bonner motions right to left on a keep out in front. Here's Calandria cut

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1: Beautiful pancake, bring out the spatula, Olivia Mount, tipped across by Andy Jackson.
0: Here come the Badgers, right side, Swing Destiny Champion, freed up by Therese. Sigler, back set, Nebraska, Virginia, off the block, Doug. Badger volleyball bumped over the left front, best rally of the night. Outside, Audrey Flanagan, cross court, great jig by Olivia. She's protecting the floor better than Bonish. Flipped across on the free ball. Now, back comes Destiny Champion with a swing, nice up by the big red, left front. Harper, kaboom, off the block and out of there. They love it in Rager.
2: Rager out near the 10-second line, crossover dribble to the left side, stops, no shot for him, gives it off now to Lanier. Lanier puts one up, and in at the buzzer! And the Huskers take the lead at halftime. Jacob Lanier stealing the show here.
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4: Welcome in. Happy Monday, everybody. Kyle, how are we feeling? You recovered yet?
5: I don't know. That was a tough one on Saturday.
4: Yeah.
5: We were feeling it in the booth for sure. And I know Jay was upset after the game. I could sense like the energy come out of him after the game. Really during the game, obviously, when Calandry got sacked and we knew that was going to be it. And then the final play of the game and when they didn't convert the 4th and 9. I know this is a long-winded way to say, no, I'm still recovering from Saturday. But happy and I'm excited about what I saw. And the season ain't over yet, so let's keep it going.
4: No, I know there are a lot of positives, and couldn't ask for a better start. What a way to start the football game! You win the toss, and then your offense basically—it's just crazy. And we had Jeremiah Searles on for the sideline slice today. If you just look at the box score, it's crazy.
5: They crushed them in everything. I mean, total plays, time of possession, stopped their run game. Could you believe they held them to 65 yards rushing?
4: I mean, if you would have told me that you dominate the time of possession, the third down conversions, 1 of 10 for Indiana, 10 of 19 for Nebraska, you win the rushing battle. The penalty is still an issue, but if you would have given me all those stats, I said, oh, yeah, it's a Nebraska game.
5: And the one thing that gets left out in all that is explosive plays.
4: Yep.
5: They had, what, four or so plays that were the difference, the two big ones in the second half to Nick Marsh. And that's sometimes all it takes for champions to find a way to win. I mean, how many times do you see elite teams that perhaps don't play their best game, but they just find a way in hostile territory, one player here or there? And, you know, the turning point for me is, you know, Calandria makes the most electric play of the year, right? The 39-yard touchdown run. The place is as loud as it could possibly be, and then one play later, they go 75 yards for a touchdown.
4: All
5: the energy just got sucked out of the building because all of a sudden it's just like, you know, they didn't take any time to make it a one-possession game again, and then all of a sudden you're kind of fighting for your life because you knew that even though you're up 11 points, because of the history, the recent history for Nebraska, you just always felt like you were up against the ropes in a heavyweight match, even though you had a double two-possession lead.
4: 402-413-2400 is the number if you want to call in, be a part of the show tonight. We'd love to hear from you, whether it be a text or a phone call. They are open for you. 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Do you have a big show coming up for you today? Going to talk some basketball because we have an exhibition game to talk about as well. So Kent Pavelka going to join us here, hour number two. I also had a chance to chat with Cale Jacobson. So we'll bring you those conversations here in hour number two. And as he always does on Mondays, Jay Moore going to join us here in just a few minutes in hour number one. We'll also play you some highlights, some of the clips from Coach Rule's press conference today. But I think the messaging has been TV show this week or earlier today. And then I sat down with Ja'Cory Barney, he echoed the same message. But you got to play a full 60 minutes, especially against a team like Indiana, to win those kinds of games. And basically, Nebraska played a great 55 minutes.
5: Yeah. And, you know, the bust on, you know, the 75-yard play, and you know, I'm looking at it on my phone, the 4th and 1 play where Coach Rule was debating using a timeout, where they decide not to run it, and there's two guys that are wide open on that play that Marsh and or Becker could have walked that thing into the end zone. But credit to the fans, too. I mean, it was everything that you could have expected.
4: Yeah.
5: And then some, starting early in the morning with Big Noon Kickoff, starting the day before, really, with the ESPN Bussin and Pate in town. And it lived up to the expectations up until it didn't, right?
4: Yeah.
5: Up until the very end. And I'm happy to see where this team is, because I said it in the post game, they're clearly they're just so much better than last year in a lot of areas. Maybe not special teams, but and that's an area that, but although Archie had his best game.
4: Great day, Archie. And I think that's something that I've had some conversations with here over the last couple of days. Look, Nebraska's been in these close games, and I get it. I understand that people feel like, oh, not again. But I do think that was a different kind of loss in that, Nebraska matched up, and the talent level is certainly better. And there might have been games in the past where Nebraska's played out of their mind. Maybe the opposing team didn't play as well. But, Kurt Cignetti had a lot of praise for Nebraska and how good that football team was. And it was a heavyweight fight, and it felt like it went by so fast, too. Like the first and second quarter, I was like, whoa, that was almost the exact same time that it took last week in the first quarter.
5: I mean, they did. Nebraska hit all the keys outside of the explosives, of course, but you stop their run game. You put them in a lot of third and long situations. That's what I was saying all week. Can you find a way to get Josh Hoover in third and long and force him to become a thrower? And that was the case, too. I mean, they got the ball in the fourth quarter down 17-6. You're forcing that run game is not really a part of the calculus anymore. He has to become a passer. He has to try to beat them and, a few coverage busts, and that's all it took. But you checked all the things off the box. You didn't have a conventional run game, so to say, but also you give some credit to Indiana. What they have up front is really elite. But I'll tell you, every single week, Anthony Calandria just seems to outdo himself, right? I mean, he just finds ways to make plays, extend plays. The good thing is you were able to see Isaiah Hunter get involved, especially early. That was massive.
4: Ja'Cory Barney had a big day.
5: Ja'Cory Barney was big. You knew they would really bracket Kwazi Gilmer. I don't think he got targeted until, a decent number of minutes into the game. And then Luke Lindenmeyer was big. I mean, in a game like that, when they're going to try and shut down your top guys, you need a tight end that can make plays, and he certainly did. I think he had a career high in catches. So there's a lot of good things to take away, but the reality is, and Coach Rhule knows this, and he said it today, and we'll hear some of those clips, that we're not here for, maybe didn't say it this way, but paraphrase, we're not here for participation trophies. They want to win these games, and they know they can win these games. And perhaps there's a confidence now knowing that you played a team that won 21 straight games coming in, won a national championship. You played them toe-to-toe, and this week that there's no reason you can't go into Oregon and win that game. But you got to go and do it, and you got to go and close on the road now.
4: We will not have an official report on Jameer Khan until Wednesday when those availability reports come out, but that's going to be a huge blow to overcome for this team.
5: Yeah, the good thing is that Caleb Benning's healthy now. He was projected to be a starter alongside Jameer Khan in camp, so hopefully he's he's played more snaps in the last couple weeks. The good thing for him is that he had a chance to get in crunch time and play some very meaningful snaps down the stretch of the game against Indiana. So if Jameer Khan can't go, I know, and you're on the sideline, Coach Rhule said he was fighting to get back in.
4: Oh, yeah. Yeah.
5: Now, I don't know if that was even a possibility.
4: He sprinted into the tent, and then he basically was hustling people back to the locker room so that they could probably, hey, hurry up, make the decision so I can get back out here.
5: Yeah.
4: And then when he came back out, he was just on a mission to get back to talk to his guys. And the staff had to tell him, like, you got to be careful here, And again, we'll see what his prognosis is. But beyond just his play on the field, he's the vocal leader. He is the emotional heartbeat of that defense. And so that's, to me, is going to be a little bit harder to overcome. But he'll be there as much as he can. We'll see if he is able to travel. But Boy, he was on a mission even when they told him not to play. He's like, well, let me be back out there with my guys in any way I can.
5: Yeah, and I'll say this. I think Dwayne McDougal's had a great year.
4: Yeah.
5: I think he's in camp. There were some questions that he had to settle. I think it was maybe a slow start for him. But he's played well, and I think he really played well in moments on Saturday, too. He's been their leading tackler here a handful of games to start the year.
4: He got a nice cheer in the starting lineups.
5: He did.
4: Probably thanks to that pick six last week.
5: That's right, yeah.
4: Actually, Marcus Satterfield pointed it out to me. He's like, he got a big cheer today.
5: Yeah. No, he's really played well. So we'll see what Jameer Khan is. And then, of course, the situation around Oregon could possibly set up for a matchup with Dylan Raiola. But the fascinating thing is we'll talk about it in the limited time that we have to talk about this game this week because we have so much going on. Is the reality is you have to prepare now for three different quarterbacks.
4: Yeah.
5: not just Dylan, Brock Thomas, who finished the game against UCLA, who played much better than Dylan. Dylan got benched. And then Dante Moore, we have no idea. And they're going to be, the gamesmanship's going to be there. They're going to not make it evident. I mean, he could not be close, perhaps, and they could put him as questionable. And it's still, they're going to make Nebraska game plan around Dante Moore.
4: Well, and I was listening to Coach Lanning's press conference after the loss to UCLA, and he was, he put a lot of Dylan's performance on him and the coaching staff and just pointed out how spectacular Dylan played against USC. So, you know, I mean, if they're going to go back and factor in that, there's certainly makes it challenging for this this defense here to not know which quarterback you're going to face. And Dante Moore completely changes what it is compared to what Dylan Raiola is back there.
5: Yeah, and, you know, they're both more traditional. I'd say the more elusive threat would be Brock Thomas, the guy who can take off and run a little bit. I guess the difference last week is UCLA had a full week to prepare, while USC really probably didn't think they would face Dylan Raiola. So maybe that was a benefit to him because Dante went down and Dylan comes in, and then all of a sudden you're facing a quarterback you didn't expect to play. There were all sorts of issues for them. You wonder where they're at. They had 7 turnovers on Saturday against UCLA, and Brock Thomas still almost took them down. There were a 2-point conversion within tying the game against the Bruins. And it's one, UCLA is a fascinating story, although their starting quarterback also goes down most likely for the rest of the year.
4: So devastating. And they've been one of the stories.
5: And they have a schedule, Jess, that they could legit have one loss all year. I mean, they have a favorable schedule, and who knows what they're going to look like with their quarterback down now. But I wonder what the psyche is of a team. It almost reminds me of Penn State last year, right? Because they were a preseason pick to be a national champion. And all of a sudden, things started to go south.
4: Now, including losing your quarterback.
5: It didn't go well for Nebraska when they played Penn State last year. Yeah. It was a different part of the season. But you wonder where those 5-star athletes that the expectation was almost given to them, you're going to be in a playoff and a national championship game, and they have zero margin for error now with 2 losses.
4: Yep. 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All right, got to get to a break. Coming up next, going to play you some of the highlights from Coach Rhule's press conference today as he met with the media, as he always does on Mondays. So we'll get to that next here on Sports Nightly. Keep it here.
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4: 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Welcome back to Sports Nightly with Kyle Crooks. I'm Jessica Cootie. Greg on the text line texts in and says, Nebraska players played extremely well. We need some field goals made, especially at critical times. Obviously, our head coach and our and or defensive staff blew it in the end, which is all that really matters. Now we need to go to Oregon and win and play all four quarters.
5: I mean, here's the thing. I mean, it's you got to give Indiana some credit in the second half. I mean, they buckled in a little bit, but that's part of the thing. Like, players have to finish games. You have to be able to find ways to close things out. And Indiana, in the end, I mean, credit Josh Hoover. I mean, part of it, too, is like he didn't make any true mistakes in the game. He continues to have no interceptions on the season. They still found a way, even with no running game. And they have two of the best wide receivers in the conference. So, yeah, it stinks. And you can go and pick things apart, but what's the point in doing that at this point? I think the reality is that you know that you now have a confirmation in a way that you have the horses to go on the road and beat Oregon. I can't argue with anything in the second half. I mean, it is what it is. There were some blown assignments. But now let's move forward to what can be.
4: Here's my thing. I mean, you could blame it on those two plays, but you know, you and Jay kept talking about this, like the opportunities that were missed by the offense too.
5: To go up two possessions earlier than they did.
4: And then it changes and you're not in a position like that.
5: Yeah, but part of it too is...
4: I'm just saying it's not just on two plays.
5: No, it's a lot of things.
4: It's easy to point to that.
5: You could see missed opportunities and in the first half, not finishing in the red zone, like not finishing drives and plus territory. All those things matter, but also you're playing a team that they won 21 straight games for a reason. Right, there's a reason why they have a winning culture. They understand what it takes, and that's what it just makes it. It's just incredibly frustrating because you could just sense that it was one of those days as a Husker fan that was trending to be one that, for generation of fans, is the biggest one they've ever seen in terms of a win, and it would have been a day that Husker fans would have never forgotten. But the reality is now you got to pick yourself up, and if you win, if you beat Oregon on Saturday, the mood changes pretty drastically. I mean, you're back in a good spot if you win on Saturday.
4: All right, let's maybe try to play a couple of the press conference clips for you here. We might have to get to a couple of them later, but we were talking about the potential for facing Oregon, three different quarterbacks, so what they'll be preparing for this week, and so Coach Roll was asked about that.
0: I think, well, first I'll say we're preparing for all three quarterbacks, right? And I have a lot of respect for Dante. I don't know his situation. I hope and pray that he's okay, right? Hope and pray that Nico's okay. You know, I mean, what you're seeing in our league right now is, I think of the next five opponents we faced, you know, I think all of them had a backup quarterback in at some point this past weekend. So it's just kind of part and parcel of college football, especially in this league, you know, when you're playing really good defenses and physical people. But yeah, you know, so you're preparing. I mean, their offense is their offense. They do a great job of stressing you with zone reads and RPOs and, you know, different run schemes. And you know, the last game they had some two tailback wildcat stuff, which you're seeing from UCLA, and they did as well. So you know, you're preparing for, really honestly, Sam, all of it. You know, when they've had to make a change and they've played the other two quarterbacks, you know, the offense stays very similar. You know, I think the you know, when you watch them, I mean, the backs are great. DeCorian Moore's fantastic. Stewart's fantastic. I mean, they've got elite skill. And so, you know, to me, it's not necessarily as much the core, you know, all the quarterbacks are talented. It's just really like, hey, who poses a zone read running threat? Because I think that changes a little bit of how you play. You know, who poses a quarterback draw threat? And then it just comes back to, like, hey, matching the receivers. And if you look at us, you know, we've done a good job of stopping the run. We've given up explosive passes, and they have explosive pass receivers. So we have to defend them as much as anything else.
5: Yeah, I mean, all three of them have different skill sets. Dante and Dylan are probably closer than what Brock Thomas presents. He's more of a run threat in the RPO game, so he might stretch you thin in certain areas in terms of a sheer talent. Dante and Dylan are, we all know what Dylan can present when he's on as a true passer. The one thing we saw a lot with Dylan this past game is just he's kind of throwing off balance, throwing off one foot, and it just didn't seem like he was ever in sync. So I think it's a fascinating thing. It's one thing that we'll probably ask you a million times in the pregame. Hey, Jess, what are you seeing? Who's, you know, we'll watch it too. Who's running the ones, even with Oregon? So we'll probably have you have you on those eagle eyes, because that's going to be important, because they won't let you know. We won't know until pregame.
4: Yeah.
5: I don't think.
4: All right, we're going to play one more for you here. You know, Kyle mentioned earlier about the run game and Calandria and how many times he took off and ran it. Coach Roll was asked about that, his thoughts on Calandria taking hits and if he wants to see him take less risks.
0: No, I want him to play. I think Dante got hurt sliding, Other guys are getting, you know, getting hurt as they go to the ground. I mean, would I love Anthony to run out of bounds? I think we talked about this a couple weeks ago, certainly. But he also is cutting back on the zone read, you know, and making that game 17-6. So, you know, if you have a Porsche, you know, you better let it drive 180. I know everything I say gets blown into like a little tidbit. I'm not saying he's a Porsche, okay? Just saying, like, you know, I think it would be unwise of us to take a player like Anthony and have him not play to his full capability.
5: It's a concern, in a sense, because you're seeing all these other quarterbacks take hits, and he mentioned, you know, even Dante's hit came in a slide and him trying to protect himself. So one thing I'll say is Anthony's just got to make sure that he's still got to protect himself, even though he plays with that reckless abandon.
4: 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Got to get to a break. Coming up next, Jay Moore here on Sports Nightly.
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0: To hear more, visit dan.democrat. 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Paid for by Pete Ricketts for Senate.
1: Good afternoon, everyone. Leadership for the city of Mitchell has been clarified following the automatic removal of Paul Merle as mayor due to a conviction that violated his oath of office. The city council last week named council president Sean Hopkins, who is running for mayor, to take over those mayoral duties temporarily by

0: Scott's Bluff were filled with color this weekend during the Winds of the Bluffs Kite Festival. The free community event ran Saturday and Sunday at the Landers Soccer Complex, featuring the giant kite displays of great American kites. Massive, colorful kites swam and danced overhead while visitors watched from below, with families joining in as well. Kids making and flying their own paper kites, a candy drop sent sweets raining from the sky. There were parachute races, food trucks, local vendors, and photo ops with the giant kites. The event also featuring a public flying area, giving visitors a place to launch their own creations. From the newsroom, I'm Scott Miller.
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4: 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As promised, as we have just about every Monday after a game day on Saturday, that's Jay Moore, color analyst for Husker football on the radio. My broadcast partner, Jay, I'm still trying to break down in my brain how it didn't come out Nebraska's way on Saturday. That's life, and that's sometimes, especially when you're playing the champs, it comes down to... Again, Coach Rule said today, you got to play a full 60, not 55 minutes. And it came down to what, four plays in that game that essentially were the difference. And you got to bounce back and you have to go on the road and play a very tough Oregon team now.
5: Yeah, you do. There's no time to pout or feel sorry for yourselves. You got bucked off the horse and it's time to get back on and ride back into town and look for a fight, because that's what's going to be in Eugene. Obviously, you know, the kickoff time is going to be late, which... there'd be some extra caffeine in that booth or a midday nap for us, because that's going to be 10 o'clock our time. That's kicked off. That's going to be interesting. But I'm looking forward to it. But, yeah, you look, there's a lot. Obviously, we've been through a lot of disappointing losses, and you want to decipher if this is a moral victory or not. Again, I love the way that Nebraska came out and played. I thought they did all the necessary things that they needed to do to be in this football game. The run defense was fantastic, but you look at the four big plays. I mean, they had 370 yards of total offense, and 200 yards of it came on four plays. And two of those were huge explosive plays in the fourth quarter. They got them 14 points. Nebraska had been playing so well in the fourth quarter in those first five games, and they didn't have their best at that time. And you got to tip your cap to Indiana. They came out. They kind of got backed into a corner. And they came out clawing and fighting back, as great teams do. I love the way Nebraska battled. And I love the way our quarterback played. I love the way, you know, Barney got implemented into the game plan. They tried to take away Gilmer. We saw Isaiah Hunter get involved more in the passing game. But ultimately, you got to play four quarters. And if there's any, I mean, there's plenty of learning lessons. And nice thing is we're going to be in a lot of these games the rest of this year. Oregon's a great team. Obviously, you know, Ohio State, Washington, Iowa, Illinois, Rutgers. I mean, these are times where you got to learn from how you perform in the fourth quarter and the mistakes you made. And you just can't allow that to happen, because there's going to come a time where it's a one score game in the fourth quarter. Nebraska needs to make a stop defensively. And hopefully they can learn from getting burned and getting their hand close to the stove, close to the oven too many times, and learn from those mistakes. And but no time to feel sorry for yourself. It's time to buckle up that chin strap again and get ready for the Ducks.
4: Yeah, I still can't get over nearly 40 minutes of the 60-minute game of possession for Nebraska and still come up short. Again, that goes to the explosive plays. You don't need a whole lot of time to get in the end zone when they're 75.

0: or touchdowns mixed in there. Any concern up front with the traditional run game outside of Calandria and some of the pressure we saw late on Calandria?
1: Again, we knew Indiana's run defense is elite. I mean, coming to this game, they're giving up less than 70 yards. I thought, you know, Jamal Roll had some nice runs. Makai had some opportunities. We knew it was going to be stingy. It was going to be tough. What I didn't like was the times where they sat back in coverage and they only brought three or four and are able to get home. That's not good. Those are times where your five guys need to protect. You need to protect your quarterback and have a clean pocket for Calandria. And I think for majority of the game, he did have a nice pocket to operate in. We know his athletic ability and his ability to create in those kind of off-channel plays. But, I mean, he was sacked the most he has been all year. And it was a little discouraging when they're able to do that just with three or four. So that has to get cleaned up. You always have to get the run game going. And I knew this was going to be tough. Wasn't expect us to rush for 200 yards. I was hoping we could have got it clicking a little more. But again, it's just that's how good they are. And there was times when during the game, and we have our replay screens there in the booth, and there was gaps and there was creases. But that's just how good of defense Indiana is. Their ability to get off blocks and then make tackles in space. I think a lot of the times these plays are developed for our run game in similar fashions, and our backs have been able to make those people miss. They just weren't. They didn't make those guys miss on Saturday afternoon. So, I think the biggest concern is just you got to protect your quarterback. You have to be able to do that. I know they're still trying to figure out who the five best guys are. We obviously Gunnar Gutula started at guard. Paul Mbenga did get implemented in the game early, but they got to clean up some of that stuff. And again, it's teaching moments. And don't be surprised if Oregon tries to do a lot of similar things that Indiana did. This is a copycat league. They like to take what other teams do that was successful against Nebraska and see if they can make those adjustments. So, again, not panicking by any means. You're playing that's a top 10 type of defense in all categories. Just got to clean up those mistakes and just learn from them and get better. Because, it doesn't get any easier from here on out.
0: You know, I'm fascinated with Oregon because we were talking before. I don't think I've ever gone into a game prep where you are preparing for three different quarterbacks that have a legitimate chance to start the game. Brock Thomas came in when Dylan Raiola was benched last week against UCLA, and Thomas almost brought him back, and he had controversy on a two-point conversion. They lose by two. Dante Moore is a few weeks removed from that concussion. Where is he now after having a bye week and missing a game? Is he going to be good enough to go? I don't think Oregon is going to tip their hand in terms of if he's going to be ready to go. So as a coach, Jay, I think it's fascinating, right? How much work is going to have to go into now having to prepare for three legitimate options at quarterback? How tough is that?
1: It's extremely difficult because they all bring different skill sets. So obviously, we're very familiar with Dylan Raiola and his skill set. Dante Moore brings a whole different aspect to it with his mobility. And we know he is he's a first-round talent. And if he's able to play, you got to prepare for the QB run game and just this his ability to distribute the football to those five-star wide receivers that they have and they've been able to attain over the last few years since Dan Lanning's been there. Dylan, we know the QB run game isn't his thing, so that more traditional passing attack, and then you have Thomas that comes in here. Has the ability to run it, and he had a fantastic opportunity to bring Oregon out of the hole. That was one of the craziest games I've seen with the amount of turnovers. I mean, there was
0: seven.
1: Was there nine total or ten total?
0: Between
1: there was
0: the two
1: 10
0: teams.
1: Total turnovers between both teams. I mean, it was crazy. And then UCLA's quarterback is hurt, and I saw he's now out for the season.
0: Nico.
1: So it's hard. It's very difficult. You and I were kind of chatting before. We both would be surprised if Dante is going to play just because with the head injury he had against USC, you got to protect those things. You got to protect his future as well.
0: Yeah.
1: He is a first round NFL draft pick, so you got to protect him. But listen, when it comes down to it, even though they can throw, three different type of quarterbacks at you, you're still going back to your base keys and your base, what you practice, right? You have, as a defense, you have your solid foundation, and nothing changes from those foundations. You got to be able to stop the run. You got to be able to keep QB in the pocket. You got to create turnovers. And that's not going to change just because there's a different quarterback or whoever you're trying to prepare for. I think the biggest thing is if Nebraska can, again, slow down Oregon's run game, just like they did Indiana's run game, they're going to be in a great spot defensively. But they weren't able to create those turnovers against Indiana. And we knew Hoover had not thrown any interceptions, really didn't make hardly any ill-advised throws all Saturday afternoon. But you got to continue to do that. That secondary has done a great job of creating those turnovers, but it provides a difficult task. But when you look at it all, you still got to execute. The calls are going to be the calls. All 11 guys got to do their job. And if you have 11 guys playing with their hair on fire, running the football, Nebraska's defense is going to be just fine on Saturday night.
0: Have you ever had a chance to experience Autzen at all?
1: No, it's the first time. Looking forward to it.
0: I've heard it's probably one of the louder schools. I think it was Roy Manning who was in here on the coach's show. I asked him about Memorial and some of the toughest environments that he's been in, and he mentioned Oregon being up there. So you wonder, okay, it's going to be a step up for sure from East Lansing and what that crowd was. But even Coach Rule said today that it helps you on defense because you're going to be able now to communicate a lot more on defense. So it takes away from what you can communicate on offense, but defensively you'll be able to communicate a little bit more.
1: Yeah, no, without a doubt. Obviously, our offense that crowd noise will be pumping while the offense is preparing. We're on the flip side at home games. You know, they got the speakers blaring for the home games. And Nebraska's crowd, I'll tip that cap. That was fantastic on Saturday. It was one of the best home crowds I have been a part of, and I've been a part of a lot of good ones. Congrats to the crowd. That it was loud. It was intense. It was fun to be a part of. I think it'll be interesting to see this fan base's energy, though. I mean, 8 o'clock kickoff there. You just lost to UCLA. What is there? Is there apathy that's kind of starting to set in? Obviously, Nebraska hasn't played at Oregon in 10 years. So, or 9 years, I think, was the last time we were back up there. So, what's that crowd look like? But it's going to be loud. It's going to be raucous. It's going to be intense. It's just another opportunity for Nebraska to prove itself. You know, we looked at this season and, we looked at Indiana and then going on the road to Oregon. You knew this was going to be two tough challenges. And Oregon is a little different than what people expected this year, but they're going to get their – I mean, Dan Lanning's a fantastic football coach. He's going to have this team prepared. They're going to have them ready. And you got to get the explosive plays cleaned up on defense. You got to get the run game going on offense. And it's going to be a four-quarter battle again. So Nebraska defensively, learn from the mistakes that happened in the fourth quarter. Learn from those explosive plays that happened in the first half against Maryland. Clean up all those necessary issues. But no one said it was going to be easy. And I don't expect it to be easy, and it's going to be a fourth-quarter fight. And I like Nebraska's mentality. I like their energy. I just like their next play approach. And I think they're going to be up to the challenge in Autzen, even if it's sold out, rowdy, as all get out. You know, those late games provide a lot of people extra time to get their the BAC levels up there as well to make sure they're, you know, even more boisterous. So I hope it's a great crowd. I hope it's loud. I hope it's intense. I mean, what a way to quiet the crowd, though, too, with a great performance.
0: No doubt. Jay, appreciate you, man. Look forward to seeing you on the plane, and hopefully we have a good dinner spot that we'll figure out. You're a wine lover, so we'll make sure we get you in a good spot that you can enjoy some wine on a Friday night, and we look forward to seeing you on the plane.
1: Yeah, looking forward to it. Yeah, wine. You know, I feel like Eugene's got a good Mexican spot, right? Some margaritas or something like that, too. That wouldn't be a bad idea, right?
0: Yeah.
1: So no, I'm looking forward to it. It's going on the road is a blast, and hanging out with you guys and building that relationships is what it's all about. So looking forward to it. We'll see you on the plane on Friday afternoon.
0: All right, sounds good. That's Jay Moore, color voice for Husker football on the radio. We'll be on the air 6 p.m. Central Time on Saturday. It's the Huskers and the Ducks. We continue with more Sports Nightly right after this.
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0: getting back
1: in. We're getting crunk
0: okay.
1: up in here.
0: Yes, with, sir. CSD. He's mad about his White Sox.
1: Is this Little John?
0: Yes, it is.
1: Is
0: no,
1: it?
0: Snap your fingers. Do you care? Or you can do it all by yourself.
1: Is it? Okay. Hey, I always am fascinated by our music bumps because there's some deep rap cuts in there. Is Josh the one who's picking all these? Is he the one that has the taste for all these? But it's, I guess, how have we gotten these clips over the years, the songs? I wonder if it's Josh or if it's somebody else.
0: I don't know. 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We do have a vast library. Okay, so we got about a minute left here, hour number one. This hour went by fast. But coming up next hour, we're going to talk some hoops because you were on the call and I guess not tough. They knew it was going to happen. They were going to play a lot of rotation, but Nebraska falls in the exhibition contest. But I think they learned a lot.
1: Yeah, it was. They're a top 30 preseason team in St. Louis. And of course, I think Nebraska will be a top 25 team. But it's clear, I think both teams are going to be really good. Nebraska has some things to figure out. I think we saw a little bit of what Jacob Lanier could be in this lineup. Leo Curtis, he impressed me. Damon Wilkinson impressed me. And of course, Samford and Frager are going to be who they are. And Jacobson is who he is. So they have a good mix of guys.
0: You know, St. Louis doesn't have a football team. So that's one of those basketball programs that they can invest a lot of money in.
1: They're in the second round of the tournament. Yeah, they're legit. They're going to be a top 30 program. They will be a top 25 team this year.
0: All of the different exhibition teams provide a different kind of challenge, which is good, that this team needs to face and continue as they continue to come together. But we'll talk more hoops here coming up on the other side of this. So keep it here. Lots to come here on Sports Nightly.
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7: ABC News, I'm Dave Packer. Federal agents searching the home of Minnesota Congresswoman Ilhan Omar, a longtime target of President Trump. Sources tell ABC News it's part of an investigation into Omar's immigration paperwork. She's a naturalized citizen from Somalia. President Trump was asked about it while leaving for Ohio tonight.
8: I've always found her to be totally crooked personally, but that has nothing to do with me. I think she's a terrible person, just a complainer.
7: Omar accusing the president of political intimidation. President Trump facing Republican backlash over his controversial deal to import diesel fuel from Russia, hours after declaring an an energy ceasefire between Russia and Ukraine, Russia launching new attacks on Ukraine's power plants. Riders evacuating an active roller coaster at Six Flags over Georgia after police say a rider died. A witness telling a local station they saw a man fall and hit the ride several times. Four other people were injured in the incident. This is ABC News. Krista Pike is back in prison again after being hospitalized from a botched execution by lethal injection last month. ABC News legal contributor Brian Buckmeyer goes through what the next steps are in her case.
9: They're going to have to do some sort of evaluation, and they've begun that process of saying this is what happened in terms of what went wrong with Krista Pike. Here's how we resolve this issue. And they're going to make the argument that it's still safe. The defense, of course, has already won a small victory in the preservation of information or evidence as to how this botched execution went. They're going to, of course, going to take that information and, again, make the arguments that they made before this botched execution that her specific health care, her veins, her own autonomy makes this execution extremely difficult.
7: A spokesperson for Starbucks says it's not buying the burrito chain Chipotle after reports that the coffee giant was exploring a possible deal. Chipotle shares surged after the report but are back down after Starbucks' announcement. Dave Packer, ABC News.
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